0: again. We'll see what we can come up with there, but I'll send them out to the people who have been picking on the picks list email-wise later today. Our first Lindy's football report this week will be Wednesday night before the Hey Coach and Kalen DeBoer Show, his first appearance on the Hey Coach and Kalen DeBoer Show. It's first 2 weeks is just a regular show, and then we bring in Kalen DeBoer on game week. So that's Wednesday night at 6, and then followed by the Lindy's football report at 7:30. All right, there you go. There's the sports. A lot of stuff happening on this Monday morning quarterbacks edition. As we hit the break, the weather. As we mentioned, could be some rain, but most of it on the back end of the week and not a great chance. The best chance of showers is Thursday, according to the forecast as we speak, 40%. And then it's 20% Thursday night and Friday 30%. After that, Saturday 30% and Sunday 30%. Maybe going to a game this weekend, whether it be high school or college on Saturday. If you're in Auburn, you don't have to worry about it. 72 degrees in Georgia in the Mercedes-Benz Stadium.
1: Oh, yeah.
0: Alabama, 100 degrees or something like that. You might welcome a shower with that. Middle of the day on top of that. But by the time that game's over, you'll be just completely drenched. Right now, 73. Of course, we got Tattlesee football this week. Again, hopeful back at J.E. Hunterbryant Stadium for Friday night action, 6 o'clock airtime Friday night. More coming up on the Monday Morning Quarterbacks Edition. Thanks for listening. Appreciate you watching as well on Facebook.
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3: This is Clint from First Methodist of Tattlesee. The Bible says God would speak to Moses face to face as one speaks to a friend. Their talks had a real back and forth. Moses vented, asked bold questions, and even said, "Show me your glory," and God answered him. That is not how we expect a conversation with the Creator to sound, but it tells us something important. God is personal. He is not an impersonal force or a chapter in a textbook. He is a relational being who wants to relate to us. Too often we treat God like a vending machine. We put in the right prayers and we expect our wish to drop out. But God is not a formula. He is far more interactive and interesting than that. Let's pray. Lord, forgive me for treating you like a formula. You are a friend who longs to know me. Draw me into real friendship with you. Amen.
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Appreciate the Attorney General sending another message. If there's somebody that sends more junk mail, please let me know. Well, that office is at the top of the list. Every morning, the delete button. If you're going to send me 50 things a day, you're going to get deleted every time or blocked.

0: It was 11 years ago. We lost the one and only, the great C.W. Mullins. They turn into a butterfly. Little bitty wormy-looking things, and then it turns into a butterfly. What is it at the beginning?
1: Roly-poly?
0: No, pass. I'm done. I can't. Yeah. I can't go any further after that. A roly-poly turns into a butterfly, Carl Wayne. For real?
2: Time.
1: No.
0: Well, let's see. This was a call to C.W. Mullins.
3: Hello?
4: Miss Mullins?
3: Mm-hmm.
4: This is Runt Taylor again. Trey Taylor's cousin.
3: Okay.
4: Well, my parents used to call me Root. I used to run a litter. They called me Root. I used to run a litter when I was born. They called me Root. That's supposed to mean runt. I'm big old son again now. I'm about 295 pounds. Those boys down there that starting stuff, I'll squat them like a little bug. They won't leave my cousin alone. You tell him that, you understand me?
3: All right.
4: Y'all gonna let the boy have his games back?
3: Well, we gave it to him.
4: Well, you the other day were talking real big with him until he called, and then you started backing down like a coward. You sound to me like you might be a little bit of a just goody two-shoes.
3: Yeah.
4: Are you one of those kind that just wants to appease everybody to him? I can feel like they get
3: right
4: there.
3: I try sometimes.
4: How big a boy are you?
3: Huh?
4: How big a boy are you?
3: 270.
4: Sir?
3: About 270.
4: Yeah, boy, I see walking in East Tallahassee, aren't you?
3: Yeah.
4: Well... You gonna give him his gains back?
3: I guess I will.
4: Well, you guess or you gonna give them to him?
3: I don't know.
4: Oh, you gonna talk big and bad now?
3: Yeah.
4: Sounds to me like it's your decision. They kept saying it was your decision. If it's your decision, give a boy his gains back.
3: Yeah.
4: You gonna give them to him?
3: Well, if I give it to him, I would take it off of him.
4: It's your decision, as well I understand it's your decision.
3: Yeah.
4: You gonna give him to him?
3: Yeah, I get it to him.
4: You better give him to him. I'll come over there now. Don't make me come over there. I don't hurt you. I used to be about 400 or 500 bales of hay a day all by myself. Have you ever baled any hay?
3: No.
4: I'm country strong, just like Country Taylor said he would.
0: Oh, gosh. It continues. Let's see. Here's more CW classics.
1: Ole, ole, ole, ole, ole, ole. Yeah.
0: There you go, C.W. Mullins. Thank you very much. Toby, you're right. He was one of a kind. Scott Ledbetter, message last night, 9:54 p.m. No email on picks. Nothing on your page either, just week two. All right, I responded at 9:56. Ben and Mobile this weekend. I'll send them in the morning. Okay. Today at 7:12 a.m., picks? My God. Is it that... Scott Ledbetter that excited about getting the football picks? I said, could you let me get off the air first? I'll get to them. I, I promise I'm working on them this morning after this show. All right? Golly. And I've got several messages. I normally put them out on Sunday. I was not here Sunday. I got Jack to work for me with the gospel in the morning time. Turned out that way. Good morning, Doug, watching on Facebook. We'll get to them. I promise you, Scott. Hang in there. Later on this morning. Bigfoot sighting. Well, maybe. All right, here's one for you. This, you know, WSFA loves to get clickbait, I bet. This is kind of crazy. It's a picture. It looks so fake. It's pixelated. It's an old man with no shirt on in the river. They claim he's skinny dipping, but they say this could be Bigfoot. It's, as I look at the picture, it looks like a guy with his hat turned around backwards. He's got his shirt off, and he's in a swampy water. But anything to get anybody to click on it, and again, I bet. So here we go. Bigfoot. Or a human skinny dipping. Photos of a mysterious creature dubbed the Syracuse figure spark debate. Only amongst people who believe that kind of crazy stuff. Photos taken of a creature now dubbed the Syracuse figure in a New York marshland have led to controversy over what exactly was caught on camera. Now here's where you know it's a phony story. Photos shared by the Bigfoot Field Researchers Organization, BFRO. There you go. That's all you need to know to say, all right, I'm not going to read anymore. Because it was put out by the Bigfoot Field Research. They actually have an organization for this thing. The photos were taken by a woman identified only as KD. We don't want to give her whole name. We don't want people inundating her with, hey, man, what did you say, ma'am? Come here. 25-year-old lady enjoying her day on a hike at a glacial pond and bog in the upstate of New York. And this creature is shown in this video. And this is a, man, good gosh. He looks pretty rough, even though it's a bad, it's never a good photograph, right? I mean, if we got surveillance video, it's going to be awful. You can't make it out. Now, here we are. We're in the HD era of the 2020s. We're high definition, but everything we ever see is garbage when it comes to things like this because they're fake. We got to make it that way. The Bigfoot organization said it did not disclose the exact location, but it was in Onondaga County, someplace in New York, upstate New York again. The woman reported she was the only one there at the time. Darn, she didn't have backup. So she walked out to the pond, was taking photos, and noticed someone waiting in the pond. Initially thought it was a naked man and felt unnerved by him. If anybody's out there, naked person in a pond like this, it's almost swampy looking. There's something not quite right there. There's got to be all kinds of stuff in there that I wouldn't want to be around. She took a few more photos. Hey, wait a minute. Maybe I've got something. Maybe this isn't a naked man. Maybe this is Bigfoot. Said she looked at, is anything that's undisclosed. We don't know what it is. We just call it Bigfoot now. Like we see something in the sky. It's a UFO. So if you see something, oh, my God, it's Bigfoot. You remember that? Oh, my God, it's Josie Wales. It really looked inhuman, she said. Two photos. I even tell you the kind of phones you got. iPhone 17, obviously.

what we believe to be presumed a naked and elderly man. This would be an incredible feat. And furthermore, what's the purpose? It could be a big, fat, naked, old man. It could be Bigfoot. Now, here's what's funny. They figured this out. Now, this is, I'm looking at the picture. I can't tell much from it, but I don't know how they come up with this. They say they think he was about 4'9". I mean, if you're 4'9" and a grown man, you're a little person. I mean, that's just it. Somehow, I'm looking at the picture. The guy, how did they come up with 4'9"? This guy looks bigger than 4'9" from this distance shot. I mean, I don't like trying to get my perspective around the trees and the marsh around him. And I do believe it's a man. I mean, this doesn't look anything like the Bigfoot. He's not hunched over with a, you know, a hairy creature with all that stuff on him. Anyway, got me to talk about it. Thank you very much, WSFA, for your report, as they shared that on Facebook among 5,000 other things yesterday. All right, we take a break. 7:38, Leanna's arrived. We're ready to do the game. It's going to be birthday. Today's Monday, right? Celebrity birthdays with BLT, as he'll tell you, I got 30 good ones. We'll determine if that's the case when he calls in here in a few minutes. Zachary says, it's a man skinny dipping. I saw it too. I'm with you, Zachary. This was definitely not a Bigfoot. And I think he's probably at least 5 feet tall, not 4'9", as they claim. All right, more coming up. Thanks for watching, Zachary. Appreciate it. Stick around, more on the way on this Monday wake-up call, WTLS, Score 94, Fun 101, also, of course, on Facebook.

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0: LS. Score 94. Fun 101. Tom Petty playing for us this morning. May he rest in peace. Any of the Heartbreakers left? Probably a couple. I don't know. I'm just playing ZZ Top earlier. And Toby sent a message. Says, Billy's the last of the ones on there. Billy Gibbons. You know, good buddies with Willie Mosley. He wrote some articles for Vintage Guitar Magazine. Interviewed the one and only Billy Gibbons of ZZ Top several times. You like Tom Petty, BLT?
1: I don't remember Tom Petty.
0: No. You don't know him? Leanne, that may be one of your favorites, right?
2: That is my favorite Tom Petty song. Oh, but yeah? I love Tom Petty.
0: She loves it. And you don't even know Tom Petty, Brian. We got to get you some new music to work with. Do you like ZZ Top, who we played earlier?
1: Yeah.
0: You do, or are you just saying that?
1: I like it.
0: What's your favorite ZZ Top song?
1: Sharp-Dressed Man.
0: Sharp-Dressed Man, that's a great song. And you are a sharp-dressed man, except when you button that top button. We got to get people to quit buttoning that top button. Oh, and you're not the only one. I've seen this from a lot of folks now. You gotta have a little breathing room. Unless you're putting a towel on, take that top button and unbutton it, please. You're not the only one, BLT. I'm seeing a lot of people do it. I don't know. Maybe it's a new style, but I can't.
1: I made SFA Sports for tonight.
0: Well, aren't you big time?
1: Then I met the Alabama High School football with that too, the Alabama High School NHFS, yep.
0: NFHS, yeah. Well, the thing is, Brian, you said that in your messages to us, and the thing is, I mean, this is so much more big time than those guys. I don't know why you even acknowledge it. It's like that's so secondary to your fame you've retained here on the radio airwaves and our connections through the social media platforms. Right, BLT? This is the big time. You've already hit the big time. So what about those things? All right, let's do it.
1: I'm in the Jacks, $225.
0: Well, gosh, you've done it. You got to pay me now. Send me you got $100 on you?
1: Not really.
0: You don't? Well, you got it. I told you, you know, the rules, I've already given you the rules many times. You got to know that if you pay, if you plug somebody on the air, they got to pay for it. I've got all these ads that these people are good paying sponsors, and some of them are eating establishments, and you throw a freebie plug out there. There's nothing that comes for free. You know that. So go up there and put your hand out and say, I gave y'all a plug today on the radio. You'll get your money back, I'm sure, in return, but it is $100. I'm going to just do $100 flat rate for this live plug you just gave them. Do you think you could do that today?
1: My dad didn't know it last night.
0: No, I need the money. I mean, we need the money. Leanne's going through the bills right now. We got a whole bunch of bills coming in. We don't do this just for kicks. This is how we make a living. So I need $100. I'm just doing them a flat rate, $100, to go up there and say, I need the $100 for the plug I gave this morning on the radio. And you just get them to bring me a check or send it in the mail. All right?
1: Mike.
0: All right, go on. Let's do the birthdays.
1: You got 30.
0: And by the way, they wouldn't even call me back. Now I'm getting mad. As I reached out to the corporate, well, let me do this. Let me say it. They probably never saw the message. I'm sure it ended up in their junk folder. I get all my junk messages, but I'm sure my messages, which I don't consider to be junk, go right in the junk folder. Never responded to my message. I was saying, it's not that I didn't try to get some business out of them. I have a tough time going to the place that doesn't do any business with me. All right, go ahead, BLT. What are you asking? Oh, you got your first birthday. Go ahead.
1: Sarah Remez. She's been the
0: check one. Don't know her. Next.
1: You got mail.
0: I saw that movie, but she obviously wasn't big enough. Was she the girlfriend that Greg Kinnear?
1: I think so.
0: Ended up, you know, it was his girlfriend. Then she liked, what was it? It was Tom Hanks' girlfriend, became Greg Kinnear's girlfriend. Is that the girl? I'm assuming that's it. Good movie. Just don't know the woman. Next.
1: 51.
0: I don't know. Would she be 51? She's got to be older than that. It's got to be somebody else. Then
2: yeah, I don't know.
0: Might be one of the people that worked at that bookstore. You know, that was nothing more than a new version of the old movie with Jimmy Stewart.
2: Yeah, you've told me that before.
0: And I'm trying to think of the name of the movie where it's a Christmas-themed thing when he's overseas in Germany or something, and he's working at a store that...
2: Yeah, I don't know.
0: Same thing, same concept. I like it. It's a good movie. Go ahead, Brian.
1: Larry Fitzgerald.
0: One of the great receivers in NFL history, Leanne. He played with the Cardinals. He was from Pittsburgh. He played for the Panthers in college. And he just recently was inducted into the Hall of Fame. I think we should do that one. She's saying, I don't know who the clue. I have a clue who this is.
2: 60.
0: He ain't that old.
2: I have no idea.
0: Well, he's not far off, though. I think he's probably 50 now. 50.
1: 43.
0: He's only 43. He's been out of the game for, well, I guess he retired a little earlier. Okay.
1: Here's your one. Tom Coughlin. He's been the coach for the Giants.
0: Coughlin.
1: Yeah.
0: Ah, he's not big enough for me. Next.
1: He's 80.
0: Yeah, he's I think he was coaching when Eli Manning was playing, wasn't he? Wasn't he?
1: Yeah.
0: Did he win a Super Bowl?
1: I think so.
0: Well, I probably should have taken it. Should have done that one then. My apologies. Next.
1: Chris Tucker, the actor.
0: I don't know if he Chris Tucker, the funny guy. Oh, gosh. How old would he be? He's probably in the 50s range himself. Oh, boy. 55.
1: 55.
0: Oh, hey!
1: Ben Morrison, brown-eyed girl.
0: You're my brown-eyed girl. I don't know why that wasn't on our birthday list. Oh, is it today?
1: Mm-hmm.
0: Today's his birthday.
1: It is.
0: And he should have been on the list. Leanne, you're up first. Van Morrison. By the way, that song is one of the most overplayed songs. It was.
2: Yeah.
0: And they did it at parties and things, and everybody loved that song. It's a good song.
2: 80.
0: Something tells me he's older than that. 82.
1: 81.
0: I should have just gone with the one up on her, but I feel guilty doing that. Go ahead.
1: Larry Hacken, the actor.
0: Last name?
1: Hacken. H-A-N-K-I-N.
0: Hankin. I don't know who it is, I guess. Lynn, do you know who it is?
2: I don't.
0: We're going to have to throw that one out.
1: He's been in Clint Eastwood movies.
0: Oh. Really? Larry Hankin? And Eastwood's 90-something years old. What movie was he in with Clint Eastwood? You said movies.
1: Larry Hankin. H-A-N-K-I-N.
0: Yeah, I know that, but I'm just curious to know which movies with Clint Eastwood that Larry Hankin was a part of. It's okay. We'll look it up later.
1: He's 86.
0: Really?
2: You'll have to look that one up.
0: I am curious to know what parts he played. Now, I'm going to go look that up. Was in the Sergio Leone movies? The Spaghetti Westerns? All right, go ahead, Brian. I'm going to write that down so I can look it up later.
1: Hollywood James Robinson from Alabama pick in the 1990s.
0: Good gosh. James Robinson. I will say this. Wimp Sanderson, as much as fans love him, and he was pretty consistently good, he should have won more with guys like James Robinson was really good, as was Robert Horry and Latrell Sprewell, who were all on the same team, and somehow or another, Wimp Sanderson couldn't get past the Sweet 16. You know? Do you agree with that, BLT?
1: Yeah, I remember.
0: It's the truth. Alabama had the talent. Alabama was putting as many players in the NBA is anybody back then, and they never got past the Sweet 16. And they were definitely, talent-wise, a better than Sweet 16 team. And I'll always wonder about the team that lost to Loyola when he tried to slow the tempo down and thought that was a good idea with his gun. He had more athletes. He should have just run with them. He probably would have beaten about 25, 30 points. Okay, Hollywood Robinson, let's see, he graduated in the early 90s. He's probably 55 years old.
2: 56.
1: 56.
0: Mm-hmm. I knew it was one or the other. Because I was in school when he was in school. I actually got to interview Wimp Sanderson after practice when he had that team. Got to watch those guys play. I mean, you talk about some fun times watching pickups with the Alabama roster then.
1: Larry Hacken, he put a movie on Friends and Home Alone.
0: Now, Home Alone is a movie. Friends is a TV show.
1: Family Ties.
0: That's a TV show.
1: Who's in that movie?
0: What movie?
1: Larry Hacken.
0: All right, 2-1. Next.
1: You got a birthday tomorrow. Dr. Phil.
0: None of those were Clint Eastwood movies, by the way. Mm-hmm. They were TV shows, and one was not a Clint Eastwood movie.
2: Dr. Phil. Do I go first?
0: Yeah.
2: 69.
0: Dr. Phil. This is hard. He looks older, but I just wonder if he is. 67.
1: 76.
0: Mm. Yeah, he is older. 2-2. All right, I'm gonna look up this Hanking guy while I'm thinking about it. I gotta see if there's a Clint Eastwood connection that you're talking about. Keep on. I'm not trying to hold you up. Oh, I know that guy. Been in Breaking Bad, Sign. He's the guy's been all over. He's a character actor. He's been in a bunch of stuff.
2: Well, let me see who he was in Breaking Bad.
0: You don't recognize him?
2: I recognize him, but I don't know what he was in Breaking Bad.
0: He's a good one. I just don't know. Didn't know his name. He's 88 years old. I thought you said it was 86 or 87. But wait a minute. This guy's birthday is December 7th, 1937. I thought we were doing birthdays for August the 31st. Larry Hankin?
1: Yeah.
0: It's weird. He wasn't Home Alone. I don't remember him in Home Alone.
2: He was, I do. He was. Oh, was he the guy that lived across the street?
0: Oh, yeah.
2: No, that wasn't him.
0: Was the old man. But he was one of these guys stand in. I do recognize him. Yeah, the guy was in a WKRP episode as well as a bartender in a episode where they went to a hotel. Anyway, he's been in a bunch of stuff. But I'm looking up Clint Eastwood. I'm sure he was in one of the movies. I just don't remember which one. And it says here, he was in Alcatraz. Escape from Alcatraz. All right, keep on going, Brian. Just had to look him up. It was a good pick. I just don't remember the guy's name. I certainly know who he is by looking at his face. 2-2.
1: Gary Maddox. He's a baseball player.
0: Gary Maddox, not Greg Maddox.
1: Gary.
0: And not Mike Maddox, his brother.
1: No.
0: Gary Maddox. I don't remember him. Let's go to somebody else. Leanne, I know. Obviously, she won't know who it is. It's a sports character.
1: Clinton Portis.
0: That's another one that's not that big. I know he played. Was it running back or something? College running back, yep, in the NFL?
1: 45.
0: Yeah.
1: Jason Taylor.
0: Notre Dame guy?
1: I think he played it.
0: He played in the NFL. I think he was from Notre Dame. He was a receiver. Maybe was the receiver tight end or something like that? My memory served me right. We're going to kick him out too. Next.
1: Philip Fulmer.
0: Phil Fulmer. Leanne, you remember Phil Fulmer, the football coach. I know she remembers him.
2: I do.
0: Of Tennessee.
2: I'm going to say 71.
0: Yeah, boy, how old would Fulmer be? He's been out of coaching 25-plus years, I guess. He left in early 2000s, right around 25 years. He was at least 50, I think, when he left. I'm going to say 77.
1: 76.
0: All right.
1: Here's your one. Lily Tomlin played in Steel Magnolias and working 9-to-5.
0: Yeah.
2: I just watched 9-to-5. Well, it was on yesterday, I guess, because of Dolly. But
0: oh, yeah.
2: It was. That is a funny movie.
0: Yeah, Lily Tomlin, pretty funny, too. She's been in a bunch of stuff. Whew, I think she's in her 80s now. I'm guessing 82.
2: I'm going to say 83.
0: 87. Man, 3-3. We're tied.
1: He got a birthday Wednesday. Terry Bradshaw, former Louisiana Tech Bulldog quarterback and Pittsburgh Steelers.
0: And now with Fox. I guess he's still with Fox. Leanne?
2: 75.
0: He played for the Steelers in the 70s, and he would be around that age coming out of college with Phil Robertson, by the way, who played at the same college. It's kind of crazy. Of Duck Dynasty.
2: I didn't know that.
0: Yeah, he played quarterback, the oldest one.
2: I did not know that.
0: With Bradshaw. Ah, gosh, he said 75. I think that's a good guess. I'm going to go down 1 year and say 74.
1: 78.
0: Darn, he's older. All right, so 4-3.
1: Will Anderson Jr., former Bama player.
0: He was the number 3 pick. When he came, you remember Alabama could have number 1 and number 2 because they had Bryce Young in the NFL draft, and they went with C.J. Stroud with the Texans, and then they got the 3rd pick, and they picked Will Anderson. And I always wondered if you're sitting in that room and you know you got the next 2, which one do you want to give more money to? Because the guy, you know, it's based on your money is going to be based on your draft status, and a number 2 pick generally makes a little bit more number 3. And they had them both, so. They certainly could have done something that it's almost unprecedented. I know Alabama's never had this happen. The number 1 and number 2 picks in the draft by the same college team. Anyway, an interesting element. Now, that was 2022 draft or something. So 21, 22, 21 and 22, I'm going to say he was. That's been 4 years ago. 25 years old.
2: 26.
1: Correct.
0: Hey, 4-4.
1: Mark Harmon. He played in the TV show NCIS.
0: Mark Harmon. I was about to cross him off. No, I know Mark Harmon. He's been in a bunch of TV.
2: Yeah.
0: And, you know, there's another guy that played quarterback and went into acting. He played at UCLA.
2: I didn't know that either.
0: Yeah, Mark Harmon. I like Mark Harmon. I've always thought he was a pretty good actor. Funny guy. Hey, playing in serious roles usually. But he was pretty funny in the, what was that, Summer School, the movie? Y'all look that one up. I think he was the teacher. They were like on a beach or something.
2: So I don't Mark Harmon. That.
0: Yeah, that's a kind of a B movie. Leanne is up first. Mark Harmon.
2: 75.
0: You know, I think, geez, he might be older. When did he play quarterback at UCLA? And then, yeah, he made
1: 73.
2: What did he say?
0: He said 73, and I didn't even get a chance to guess.
2: No. Is that when he played or is that his age?
1: Yeah.
0: Oh, well, you can't give away, though. You give away that.
2: Well,
0: count.
2: You asked. Well,
0: no, I'm not asking him. I'm talking out loud. Well, Brian doesn't need to give hints.
2: Well, Brian thought you were asking.
0: So you're saying he played at 73. Well, see, I got to throw it out now because that means he's older than 75. That means he's like 77.
1: 75.
0: Oh, he is 75.
2: Oh, okay. Misunderstood.
0: Well, there you go. Well, he can say it then because you got it right. He just didn't say that. Very good. And she's now up 5-4. Well, if you see Mark Harmon, he doesn't look 70s, in his 70s, does he?
2: No, he looks pretty good shape. Yeah.
1: Linda Pearl. She played in Matlock and Happy Days.
0: Linda Pearl and Matlock and Happy Days. There's another one I'll know when I see the face, but I don't know her now.
1: She played in Happy Days.
0: Leanne, do you know Linda Pearl from Happy Days?
2: I don't, but...
0: Was she Richie's girlfriend or something? I'm not...
1: She was Ozzy's girlfriend.
0: Fonzie?
1: Fonzie. Fonzie's girlfriend, yeah.
2: Well, he had Meanie.
0: The women love Fonzie. Couldn't get enough. Wasn't Happy Days basically a spinoff of the movie American Graffiti? One of the rare times when you take a movie and make it a TV show? I think so. Well, they did the same theme song, Rock Around the Clock, the very first season, and they put Richie in there. And of course, he was in American Graffiti. I don't know the girl, so I just say we throw her out. Okay.
1: Eric Dickerson, he played for SMU.
0: Well, I was watching the special on the SMU thing last night. The only team that we know of ever in college sports to get the death penalty by the NCAA for probation. And it was a pretty interesting thing. I enjoyed it. It was a 30 for 30 with Craig James and Eric Dickerson, the Pony Express. And I know that he played, he was picked up like late 70s out of high school. Would have been him about 18 years old in 78 or 79. It's hard to believe he's that old now, which means that's been 48 years ago. 66.
2: 67.
0: Hey, 5-5.
1: Cat Williams, she played in the movie Friday After Next.
2: Played in what?
0: The movie Friday After Next.
1: He's an acting comedian.
0: Actor comedian. Do you know her, Leanne?
2: I don't.
0: What did you say, BLT?
1: 65.
0: Oh, you went and threw her out. You knew we were going to throw her out. So, all right, go ahead, BLT. BLT's got places to be.
2: He does.
1: September 3rd, Luis Gonzalez.
0: Luis Gonzalez, baseball player. Next.
1: You remember him?
0: I do. Hey, he's a good player. I'm trying to be a little bit more selective with the celebrities here, not doing all these sports
1: games. 59.
0: Yeah.
1: Dave Ramsey.
0: Dave Ramsey? The guy that does the radio show here on WTLS?
1: Yep.
0: Okay. We know Dave Ramsey. I wonder how old Dave is. Who's up? Is it me or you?
2: I don't know.
0: Well, in the madness and the confusion, I've kind of lost count myself. But being this is a .44 Magnum, the most powerful handgun, and can blow your head completely off.
2: Why'd you say that?
0: You got to ask yourself a question. But I'm just saying I've got lost in the number. Do you feel lucky? Well, do you, punk?
2: That's one of the greatest lines.
0: Since
2: movies.
0: You bring up Eastwood, and we're kind of forgetting, we like, and all the confusion, we don't know who's next.
2: I'll go. I'm gonna say, gosh, that's I'm gonna say 70.
0: Who are we doing? I've forgotten already.
2: I'm drawing a blank. The money guy.
0: Dave Ramsey.
2: Dave Ramsey.
0: Jeez. I bet you he's. I think he may be older than that. I'm gonna say 72.
1: 66.
0: Oh, really?
1: Yeah.
0: 6-5. Leon takes the lead.
1: Steve S C H I R R I P A.
0: Sharipa?
1: Yeah, and he's an actor.
0: From what? That's all right. Don't worry about it. You got to Google it. All right. Get next up. I've thrown 11 out now.
1: Jenny Finch. She's a funny in the Olympics.
0: Jenny Finch?
1: Yeah.
0: I do remember the name. What did she play? What was her sport? She swimmer or something? Gymnast? What is it?
1: She plays softball, too.
0: Oh, she's she's from Arizona or something. That's what it is. Jenny Finch. Okay, I know who you're talking about now. Oh, boy. She struck out. I think she's the one that struck out Pujols. I think they had this, like, battle of softball pitcher versus a baseball player, and I think it was Jenny Finch that did that. I'm going to say she's probably 47.
2: 42.
1: 46.
0: All right, it is 6-6. We're tied up.
1: That Steve guy, he's 69.
0: Sharipa. Okay. Can't believe y'all don't know who Steve Sharipa is or whatever his name was.
1: Charlie Sheen.
0: Charlie Sheen. Everybody's heard of him, yep. I think. Leanne is up. 6-6 game. Coming down to the finish.
2: 68.
0: Charlie Sheen, I don't think he's that old. He's probably about 65.
1: 61.
0: Yeah, I just want to make sure I didn't blow it. 7-6.
1: Mike Piazza from a Met catcher.
0: Mike Piazza, when the moon hits your eye like a piazza pie, that's Mike Piazza.
2: Oh, word.
0: 7-6 score, played in the 90s. All right. I like him. Ted Williams is watching. This kid's good. He's good. You know.
2: Sixty-two. 61.
0: BB8. 7-7. Jeez. How many more we got? I mean,
1: four.
0: All right, so we've thrown out 11. We've already done 14, so we're 25 so far. And we're 7-7 score. All right.
1: Noah Taylor. He's been in the movie Charlie Coat Factory.
0: Noah Taylor, Charlie in the...
2: I don't know who that
0: Chocolate
2: is.
0: Chocolate Factory?
1: Yeah, he's been in that movie, yeah.
0: I'm thinking of Willy Wonka. I didn't see that one. You want to throw him out, too?
2: Yes.
0: All right, so we're getting kind of...
1: 7.
0: All right, I'm still trying to... figure out. We got Larry Hankins figured out at least. All right, so it's 12 out, 7-7 game. Is that right?
1: Adam Duvall.
0: Another ball player. I'm going to throw him out next.
1: He's 38.
0: Yeah.
1: Tom Watson, the golfer.
0: You want to do him? He's a pretty big golfer.
2: I don't know, but I'll just
0: go with it. No, I'm not going to do it to you if you don't want to.
2: But you know I don't know anything about sports, so...
0: She's now feeling bad about it, Brian. You.
2: I said I'd do it.
0: She says she'll do it.
2: Do I go first? Yeah. I can't even talk.
0: Yeah.
2: Am I go first? 42.
0: Doggone it. I feel bad about taking this one from her. He's probably about 70. He may be older, but I'll say 70.
1: 77.
0: All right. 8-7.
1: Damon Wainis painted Major Payne.
0: One of the Wayans brothers. All right. Leanne has certainly heard of them, but I go first here. So it would have been better if I could have gone first last time, I guess, for her sake. Let's say he's 63.
2: I'm going to say 60.
1: 66.
2: No.
0: 9, 7.
2: I didn't think those guys were that old.
1: That's it.
0: That's it? Oh, gosh. We threw out 13, 9, 7, the final. So we, about half of them, still using about half. But thank you for reminding me about Larry Hankins. I did not realize that he was having a birthday this week. Thank you, BLT. Well
2: I
0: done,
2: think
0: sir.
2: He was, next I Monday. Think he was the, was he like the guy at the hotel that was the?
0: No, that's Tim Curry. If you're thinking about the guy that just
2: that's
0: died.
2: That's driving me crazy, trying to think about what he was. And
0: he's in there. I'd have to go back and look. What'd you say, BLT?
1: Next Monday is Labor Day.
2: Yes, it is.
0: Oh, yeah, that's right. We'll have special programming on. So you just hold on for your birthday.
2: I get a day off.
0: Yeah.
1: I'm taking the day off next Monday, then the next week.
0: That sounds good. That sounds like a winner. Thank you, BLT, one and only Brian Lynn Thornton. And we hit the break. We got Music Makers coming your way next. Scott, morning, sir. FSU, he says, 34-17. Yes, we'll wrap up Monday morning quarterbacking with a big win for the Seminoles this weekend. New Mexico State. I know he's a big fan. Go Noles. Yes. We have Bob Grosch on tomorrow, who's not that big a fan of Florida State, although he lives in Tallahassee. I mean, if he had to pick a team to pull for, it would be that one. Yeah, since we're talking about Florida State. And BLT said, Alabama will kill them this year. And I said, you said that last year. And they did not. They got killed by Florida State, who was horrible last year. Doesn't look like they're that. But Brian, Scott, I'm going to say, I don't think they're all that good, but you never know. At least you got hope, and you're 1-0. All right, stick around. More next with, again, Music Makers here on this Monday.
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5: I'm Ed Donahue with an AP News Minute. At least 2 people have died. At least 15 are missing from flash flooding in the Grand Canyon. More rain and possibly flooding are expected there today.
6: The National Park Service says the body of a 46-year-old man was recovered Sunday evening near Crystal Rapids along the Colorado River. Flooding Saturday in Bright Angel Creek, which flows into the river, led to more than 60 people being airlifted from the depths of the canyon. The audio is courtesy of Erica Viola. Scores of visitors were evacuated over the weekend, and the only water pipeline for tourists and residents was destroyed. Emergency water restrictions in place are preventing tourists from staying overnight at lodges and hotels within the park. I'm Mike Hempen.
5: Crews say they are trying to recover a second body at the Grand Canyon, but provided no other details. I'm Ed Donahue.
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4: With SRN News, I'm Keith Peters in Washington. The Supreme Court is allowing the White House to continue construction on President Trump's $400 million White House ballroom project while his administration appeals a judge's order halting the work. The justices intervened Monday after lower courts found work must stop because the project doesn't have congressional approval. The National Hurricane Center has posted a tropical storm warning for the Gulf Coast near the Texas-Louisiana state line. The storm was upgraded Monday night from a tropical depression and early stage of a tropical cyclone to Tropical Storm Edward. Forecasters expect it will make landfall in Texas on Tuesday. On Wall Street, the Dow down by 374 points, the NASDAQ dropped 31, the S&P lower by 25. More details at srnnews.com.
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6: With SRN News, I'm Jason Walker. Absolute fear and chaos in the Grand Canyon. Flash flooding killing at least two people, and the search for other victims continues. In the meantime, rescue teams racing to free hundreds of workers trapped in tunnels at hydropower sites buried in mud by the flooding in the Nepal-China border. Combined death total there now 950. More than 4,500 people are missing. President Trump promises his oil deal with Venezuela will substantially lower gas prices for all Americans, but the liberal media says it will take years and huge investments to boost the nation's output there. However, experts in the oil industry say Trump is absolutely correct. Army Secretary Dan Driscoll stepping down after 18 months. Tension between him and Defense Secretary Pete Hegseth have been widely reported. SRN News.
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8: With SRN News, I'm Jason Walker. Army Secretary Dan Driscoll stepping down after 18 months on the job. Tensions between Driscoll and War Secretary Pete Hegseth had been widely reported. Driscoll, an Iraq War veteran and close friend of Vice President J.D. Vance. Russia has battered Kyiv and nearby cities for a fifth straight day. Strikes hitting a warehouse with jet-powered drones. Also, a supply area and a distribution hub for food was hit, meaning a lot of supermarkets in Kyiv are empty. A weekend attack left 18 civilians dead. National Hurricane Center posting a tropical storm warning for the Gulf of Mexico near the Texas-Louisiana state line. That storm upgraded Monday night from a tropical depression to an early-stage tropical cyclone to Tropical Storm Edward. SRN News.
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1: SRN News, I'm Jason Weicker. The bodies of two people have now been pulled from flash flood areas ripped through the Grand Canyon. At the same time, some good news, 80 people have now been rescued from near the scene. And it could be a wild ride in the coming days. First off, National Hurricane Center posting a tropical storm warning for the Gulf of Mexico coast near the Texas-Louisiana state line. That storm upgraded Monday night from a tropical depression to Tropical Storm Edward. It will make landfall in Texas later Tuesday. In the Pacific Ocean, Tropical Storm Lowell expected to rapidly intensify and reach the Hawaiian Islands later in the week. Also in the Pacific, Hurricane Carina is a Category 4, and while it's not threatening, land could send high surf to parts of California. SRN News.
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0: Welcome back to the Ramsey Show in the Fairwinds Credit Union Studio. I'm Dave Ramsey. Jade Washall, Ramsey Personality, is my co-host today. Chris is in Seattle. Hey, Chris, what's up in your world?
1: Hi, Dave. Thank my call today. I really appreciate it.
0: Sure. How can we help?
1: I have a real estate question. So my wife and family and I, we are moving out of Washington State. We're moving away, and there's a lot of people that are leaving Washington State right now, and because of that, the market is really flooded. Our property would be considered luxury real estate at this point, and all luxury real estate specifically is really dumping in value right now. So we could...
0: So all the rich people are leaving.
1: ...fire sale it. Exactly. You are 100% correct.
0: Wow.
1: And family people are leaving as well. Mm-hmm. So we basically are at a point where we just built an ADU on the property. I was the general contractor for it. We were able to build that without taking on any debt. And if we have to fire sale this place, we'll be basically breaking even on what we put in to it over the last several years. But we could sell it, and it would give us enough equity where when we move, we could be debt-free. Or, thanks to our low mortgage rate that we have here, and, you know, we didn't take on debt to build the ADU, we could keep this property, use it as a cash-flowing rental immediately, and we would still be able to afford our new mortgage payment at our new home. And that's just kind of where we're stuck, is we have two good options, and we just don't really know which one's the better one to take.
0: I would not invest in real estate in an area that I believed was going in the wrong direction.
1: That's very true.
0: And keeping this is the same as investing.
1: Yes. Yes, it is.
0: Because if you believe it's going in the wrong direction, you're going to continue to see a flooded market and values are going to stagnate or drop. If that actually occurs. Okay. I don't know. I don't know the market, and I don't know what's going on. I'm going on what your observation is. But for the same reason that you're leaving, I would not keep it as a rental. Is that logical?
1: That's very logical. It's also what I thought you'd say. And I mean, you're right.
0: Unpredictable. The other thing is this. You could. It sounds like you guys are in good shape financially.
1: We are.
0: Okay. Which means you could have patience on selling the property. And patience equals price.
1: Yes, and that's. Yes. One thing that we are considering as well is. Take it off the market, let it be a rental for about 18 months until we get into the spring of 2028, and then attempt to resell it then. It's no skin off our backs. We'll definitely be able to get renters that are going to cover the mortgage.
0: See if the market heals a little during that time. There's some indication the market will get better in that 18 months, not worse?
1: No.
0: Okay. I mean, I really don't know.
2: I think that's a fair thing to think of. If, to Dave's point, there's some indicator that it's going to be better. You're not saying, hey, I'm renting with the idea to be a renter. I'm just renting this to buy time until I can sell it for a fair price. I feel like those are two different things.
1: Yeah.
2: And the second makes sense.
1: I guess it does make sense. And not to be too political about it, but there's a key bit of legislation that's in contention in the state right now, and that's a millionaire's tax.
0: Yeah.
1: If it gets struck down by the people, which it might, the conditions in Washington State will buoy and they will get better. They won't be as good because the damage has been done. But right now, the potential buyers for a property that we're selling are very limited because they are the type of people that are currently leaving this state.
0: Yeah. Yeah, because it turns out you can't tax people, they leave. Yeah.
1: Correct.
0: That's a basic tenet. I mean, people, for some reason, people that want to tax millionaires don't understand that. You can't tax them, they leave. So,
1: right.
0: I mean,
1: right.
0: It happens all the time. We've seen it in mass. So the answer to your question is, what's the price point on this thing?
1: So that's what I was about to bring up. The price point, this property should sell for a little over $1 million or right around $1 million because of its location, the two buildings, all that jazz. In order for us to sell, we would probably have to get it into the high 800s.
0: Sell in what period of time?
1: Anytime. That's just kind of the going rate.
0: So it's just no longer worth. It's no longer worth $1 million. Now it's worth 900.
1: Yes.
0: Because market value is what people will give you for it. It's not what we wish it would bring. Yeah. Or what it used to bring.
1: Yes.
0: It's what people will give you for it. What a willing buyer will give a willing seller when neither is in duress. That's the definition of market value in real estate. All right. So, and 18 months from now, you don't think that price is going to change much, unless it went down. It'll depend on that piece of legislation, I guess.
1: Yeah.
0: The other thing is this: you are leaving for what has become for you a very emotional reason, and I don't blame you. And for that reason, everything you do with this house is going to piss you off. I'm getting rid of it just because I want to be free. You've said, I'm going to load up the truck and move to Beverly. I'm out of here. Hills, that is. Swimming pools and movie stars. I'm out of here. I'm leaving, okay? And every time you got to go back over there and something doesn't go just right, you're going to be mad again.
2: Yeah. All over again.
0: Yeah, all those emotions are going to bubble up in your stomach and in your throat again. And I really like a clean break when it's from something extremely negative and I don't have to continue to deal with it, unless there's a serious return on investment for the crap I'm getting ready to shovel. And there's not here. You're not telling me this is going to be worth $1.2 million in 18 months. You're telling me it might be worth $700,000.
2: Yeah.
0: And you got to deal with a renter long distance.
2: Yeah. I think I might agree with that. I just didn't see a good enough chance that things would turn around. And even so with the legislation he was talking about, it could still be time.
0: Yeah. It's moronic when – I mean, California did it to themselves too, and others have done it. It's moronic when these legislators – and in the state of Washington State, the governor is an absolute moron – when they want to pass something and they think they're going to tax the rich, it's logistically impossible in a free country to tax the rich unless you do it to the entire country. And even then, they'll leave
2: and
0: go to Costa Rica.
2: Yeah, just pick up and move.
0: And be an expat, you know. I mean, so they're going to leave. And so, you know, who left California? All those people that were producing money. Who stayed? Some that were producing money and everybody else. You guys, that's just straight up basic economic stupidity.
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0: Most people know me as the guy who did stupid with a lot of zeros on the end. 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

0: Annie is with us in Dayton, Ohio. Hi, Annie. How are you?
1: Hi, I'm doing well. Thank you. So I've got a question because I have two children, and we've always had very open financial discussions. I think we're fairly reasonable people, modest, but like reasonably financially solid. And I'm thinking of doing something that might not be so reasonable and more emotional. So I lost my husband a number of years ago. So it's just me and the boys. And at 21 and 24, both of my kids have recently purchased a home. And in our like part of the world, you can do that fairly reasonably. So they both have mortgages and they don't have any other kind of debt, like college debt or anything like that. And I want to start, I don't believe in spoiling children. That's why they've got grandparents. But I would like to give my kids something. And I don't know kind of the best way to do that. I feel like I want to just help them pay their mortgage. Because when I paid my house off, like the security that gave me felt like something.
2: Good for you.
1: I just, you know, as a parent, that's what you want for your kids.
0: How old are you, Annie?
1: I'm at 55 yesterday.
0: Good for you. Happy birthday. And what's your net worth?
1: Like a little under 2
0: million?
1: Yeah.
0: Good for you.
3: Well done.
0: Why are you hesitating? Like you're ashamed. You didn't do anything wrong. You did everything right.
1: Well, I know, but it's
0: awesome.
1: I don't know. I'm nervous because I'm thinking about trying to retire and I'm
0: That's okay.
1: Again, it comes to security.
0: I got you. How much are you talking about giving the boys?
1: Just like little bits. Like instead of like giving them $1,000 for Christmas, like can I just put that on a mortgage? Or we're selling the home that we raised the boys in, and I now have a new house and I'm close to them, which is very, very good. And I feel like I want to take some of that money because that was the house that their dad was in and that I was in and we raised them. I want to give them a little bit, but not like they're doing okay. They have jobs.
0: Are they married?
1: One of them just got married and they bought a house. And then my other son, 21, and he just bought himself a house. He's not married.
0: And you're not remarried?
1: No.
0: Okay.
1: No.
0: All right. Well, you can do what, there's nothing wrong. You're not going to suddenly break their character with a $2,000 gift, okay? And just if you give them, just write them a check and tell them that your request is that they pay it down on their mortgage. Of course, $2,000 doesn't move the needle much on the mortgage either. It's not a lot of money.
1: No. But I mean, when I die, they're going to get it all anyway, so they're going to get it eventually.
0: So an individual can leave an individual up to or give an individual up to $19,000 a year with no gift tax.
1: Okay, but I don't know if I can do that and then retire.
0: I said
1: that,
0: up to.
3: We're not saying you have to.
0: Up to.
1: Yeah.
0: If you want to, up to. And yes, you can. If you did that for 10 years, you'll still have $2 million. If your $2 million is invested well, you could give away, you know, $20,000 a year and still have lots of money. Okay? But I'm not saying you have to, but I'm saying, you know, that this idea that somehow you're going to even approach with a small gift like that destroying your nest egg, you're not. Now you start talking about giving them a couple of hundred a piece, we're gonna have to sit down and do some math.
1: And it's just the idea, because I thought, well, maybe if I open a brokerage account, like financially,
0: let them run their lives.
1: Okay,
0: tell them what you would do if it were you. Hey, I'm gonna give you this, you do what you want to with it. If it was me, I'd put it on the mortgage.
1: Okay.
0: Or if it's me, I'd open up a brokerage account.
1: I can do that. And maybe after I'm retired for a little while, I might feel like I could, because I just kind of give them that security. But I feel very insecure about retiring. Like that kind of scares me. So you say well invested. I do tend to hoard a little bit. So some of it's invested really well. Other part of it's just the security thing.
0: Well, I mean, if you've got $1 million invested in good mutual funds, it's producing $100,000 to $150,000 a year.
1: Oh, wow. Okay.
0: Okay.
1: All right.
0: And so if you don't spend more than that, you're probably not going to run out of money.
1: No.
0: Of your $2 million, if $1 million is invested in good mutual funds, as an example, I'm just giving you some math, okay? Because, you know, this year, the stock market to date, and we're only in August, is up about 14%. And so that'd be $140,000 on $1 million. since January.
1: Okay. All right. And I don't have quite a million because I have several properties. I don't have.
0: Well, if the properties are producing 10% of what they're worth.
1: Yeah.
0: Same thing.
1: Okay.
0: So that the point is, I sometimes if I have people sit down and do math, they quit worrying about their retirement like you. And I'm not trying to do that to get you give them more. I'm just wanting you to quit worrying.
3: There might be something where you can sit down, Annie, because it sounds like you want to give, but you're not exactly sure what you want to do and what impact you want it to have. There may be something that you save up for a while, and then you're able to do more of a lump sum to go specifically towards whatever it is that you decide versus $1,000 here or $1,000 there.
0: Now, what's the balance on the boys' mortgages?
1: One has like 127 and the other, I'm not sure that I know exactly what they've
0: about.
1: Got, but they're young.
0: About?
1: Yeah, probably 200.
0: Okay, so they're
1: like
0: both under, under 200. Okay. I mean, you could do something like once you sit down with your SmartVestor Pro and do some calculations about your retirement, and if you see you've got room, you could do something like, I'm going to match whatever extra you pay on your mortgage –

0: said about them is positive about the young men.
1: Oh, they're great kids. Yeah. Like, they really
0: so they're
1: are.
0: Not going to screw this up paying off their mortgage. They're not going to suddenly go off the ranch, right?
1: Right, of course. No. Yeah. No, they're good. Yeah, they're smart. We've always kind of walked logically through things. So
0: I would stretch you and say, if you sit down and do the math and you can get calm, that you could give away $40,000 a year and not go broke, which, by the way, you can, then I would probably do something like, I'll match you guys on your debt reduction up until whatever you put extra on the mortgage, I'll match it up to 19 a year in a calendar year. I can do that without any gift tax. And that's more than you were thinking of, but but the math tells me you can do that and not even blink. It's not even going to scratch the surface for you. You're going to be just fine. So assuming you get this stuff well invested, and you're looking at these properties, they're actually producing good rents, you're doing a good job managing the property and getting good money out of it, same thing with your mutual funds, and if you take $2 million, you can do all of that. And by the way, if you did nothing except make 10% on that $2 million, you're 55. When you're 62, it's $4 million. When you're 69, it's $8 million. If you don't touch it and don't add to it, don't take any out and don't add anything to it, and it makes 10%, that's what it'll do. So that's the thing to kind of keep in your head, and that's what's going through my head when I'm going, 19 grand.
2: Man, she's just getting started.
0: It's not even going to be a thing. Yeah. So, and we can get their houses paid off early, and then these guys can be millionaires by the time they're 30 because they don't have a mortgage and they have a smart mom that taught them how to live right, live on less than you make. Sounds like she changed her family tree to me.
2: Absolutely.
0: Wow.
2: And hope her boys pay off their houses.
0: There you go. That's it. Hope they're smart enough to do that match. I think it'll work. I think it'll work good. And that's the kind of, when you do a match like that, you're rewarding the behavior you want to cause to happen.
2: Yeah.
0: And you're actually causing the mortgage to get paid off when you put enough on it to cause it. $2,000 is more symbolic than actual.
2: Mm-hmm.

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2: Hey guys, Dave Ramsey here. 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
1: 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So many parents I talk to lately feel a little lost when it comes to talking to their kids about money.

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1: 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How are you?
3: Hey, Stacy. Hey, Dave, how are you doing? Thank you so much for taking my call.
1: Sure, what's up?
3: I've been a huge fan, first of all, before I start with a question. I just love watching your show.
1: Thank you.
3: Very quickly, I am worried about paying my kids' college education. My daughter just went to college out of state. So I have to pay $400,000 for my daughter. And that made me think that now I have to pay another $400,000 when my son goes to college in the next 3 years.
1: How much money do you guys have?
3: I have cash, liquid cash, $900,000. I have non-liquid 401k, my house, gold, jewelry, all that kind of stuff is about $1.7 million. Me and my husband together, we make about $480,000 annually.
1: Okay. Would you allow me to argue with you for a minute?
3: Yes, sir.
1: I don't think you ought to spend $400,000 on education in your situation.
3: I should not?
1: No. It's too much.
3: Oh.
1: What is she studying?
3: She is going to study economics.
1: Mm-hmm.
2: Where?
3: She went to UC Berkeley this year.
1: Mm-hmm. Okay. And what does an undergrad economics professor or economics student make when they graduate?
3: I would think about $120, $150 to start out with.
1: No, not even close. You didn't even research it. You just made that number up.
3: I think so, Dave.
1: Mm-hmm. Okay. No one is hiring first-year undergrad students for $150,000 out of UC Berkeley. Nobody. Not with an economics degree. No. Sorry. So the thing is, education. The purpose of blessing our children with an education is to give them the tools to become an adult and stand on their own. Okay, and so what I want to do is I want the kids to get an education that allows them to go pursue the career that they want to pursue, as long as it is a reasonable career that can have implications in the marketplace. And I don't think somebody with a $3 million net worth ought to spend $1 million on their kids' education, because the ROI is not there, return on investment. You can get an economics degree from University of Texas in Austin for half of that and be just as marketable as you are at a UC Berkeley. Now, that might not make your little 19-year-old smile, but I'm not real concerned about that. What I want is your 29-year-old to smile, because she's a standalone woman on her own. So I would not spend, and I did not. I have three kids that graduated with undergraduate degrees, all three of them. They went to school for 4 years, graduated in 4 years. That in and of itself is a statistical anomaly. But they did do that and, went to a state school, University of Tennessee, and they're all very successful, all three of them, and are functioning in their degree field, actually, all three of them are. So, again, we didn't spend the money so that we can say we went to Berkeley. And you can if you want. I mean, if you told me you had $20 million and you want to spend $1 million of it on this, okay.
2: Yeah.
1: I don't really agree with it, but I might consider it, that's your choice. But out of $3 million, you should not spend $1 million on two kids' undergraduate degrees. I just think I wouldn't do that. It's the return on investment for your children is not there. And the purpose of sending them there is not so that they can say they went to a certain school. It's not a prestige move. It's a gathering of education, of knowledge that's usable in the marketplace. That's the purpose of education. It's not a prestige move. It's not a purse. Not that we buy a coach purse. It's will the purse carry the money? That's all we care about when it comes to education. We don't care if it's a coach purse or not. Because no one hires you based on where you went to school. And if you don't believe me, where's your doctor graduate from? You don't know, do you? Where'd your lawyer graduate from? Oh, you don't know, do you? I know where my general counsel graduated from, because we just interviewed him and hired him the other day. So I can tell you where one of my lawyers graduated from. I can't tell you where some of the others that do work for us out in the marketplace graduate from. I never even asked them.
2: Wow.
1: I just said, can you lawyer? Can you help me with my pain, doctor? You know, and can you show me a supply-demand curve, economist?
2: Yeah. I'm just shook she was going to do this times two.
1: So I'm sorry, Stace. I hate to burst your bubble, but there, you got caught up in one of my speeches. But I hope you guys would. I'm going to ask you and your husband to reconsider this because I think it's a bad investment. Not your child is a bad investment. Not an economics degree is a bad investment. But spending $400,000 on one is kind of ridiculous. And you need to rethink that. That's what I would do if I woke up in your shoes. Now, I don't think she's going to tell her daughter no, though. Do you?
2: No, because she's got $900 cash.
1: And she's sitting there looking at it, and it's spent in her head.
2: Yep.
1: And her daughter's dream is to be at Berkeley. And so, and the problem is you're not going to create, probably not going to create a capitalist there. You're probably going to create another socialist. So, and you spent $400K to do that, which is kind of an irony if you think about it. But, yeah. Oh. Man, you need to think about where your kid's going to school. Oh, man. Yeah. The chances of coming out of Berkeley, UC Berkeley, anything but liberal and left-wing and socialist-leaning from an economics perspective is fairly low. Fairly low. If you want to study socialism and if you want to study John Maynard Keynes, Keynesian economics, and Keynes was a socialist instead of Adam Smith, who was the ultimate capitalist. If you want to, and I've studied all these things, obviously. I've got a degree in finance and economics. So, but if you want to study that, that's, you know, you'll get a good dose of it there. So, man. Yeah. Oh, man. I guys, let me go back aside from her just a second and remind you of the movie Borrowed Future, the documentary that we did that's award-winning. You can see it for free on YouTube. We've almost got $2 trillion in student loan debt now. Now, she's not taking out student loan debt, so it's not aimed at her, okay? But the biggest cause of student loan debt is the choice of where to go to school. Not whether you go to school and not whether you study, but whether you go to school in-state versus out-of-state. Because if it's $12,000 in-state, it's $22,000 out-of-state, and it's almost exactly the same school.
2: Mm-hmm.
1: I mean, University of Tennessee is in-state. If you go to the University of Georgia, it's out of state. They're both excellent state colleges. You get a business degree from either one of those, we would hire you here in a heartbeat. But you're going to pay twice if you live in Tennessee just because you went across the state line. So don't. Their football team's better than ours usually, but don't go across the state line. And you don't pay for a football team. That's it, that either. That's the thing. So don't do it. Don't do it. You know, think about what you're getting for what you pay. And that's the primary cause of student loan debt. Now, not in Stacey's case. She's got $900,000. Way to go, Stacey,
2: yeah,
1: by the way.
2: Very nice.
1: Way to go.
2: Good
1: building
2: savings.
1: Up some wealth.
2: Yes.

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3: 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Listen, I need everyone to put your phones down. Yes, put it down. You're going to live. 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
2: With SRN News, I'm Jason Weicker. The bodies of two people have now been pulled from flash flood areas ripped through the Grand Canyon. At the same time, some good news, 80 people have now been rescued from near the scene. And it could be a wild ride in the coming days. First off, National Hurricane Center posting a tropical storm warning for the Gulf of Mexico coast near the Texas-Louisiana state line. That storm upgraded Monday night from a tropical depression to Tropical Storm Edward. It will make landfall in Texas later Tuesday. In the Pacific Ocean, Tropical Storm Lowell expected to rapidly intensify and reach the Hawaiian Islands later in the week. Also in the Pacific, Hurricane Carina is a Category 4, and while it's not threatening, land could send high surf to parts of California. SRN News.
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5: A better life with Dr. Sanjay Gupta.
6: A condition that affects 1 in 10 women worldwide just got a new name. You've probably heard of PCOS, polycystic ovary syndrome, but experts estimate up to 70% of women don't know that they have it, and part of the problem could be the name itself. A major international effort, led by Dr. Helena Teed of Monash University in Australia, and backed then by dozens of prominent medical groups, has gotten the name changed to polyendocrine metabolic ovarian syndrome, PMOS. It's a mouthful, I know, but here's why it matters. The old name made it sound like the condition was just about cysts on the ovaries. In reality, it's a whole body hormone and metabolic condition linked to type 2 diabetes, heart disease, anxiety, and depression. The hope is that a clearer name can lead to more diagnoses and better care. I'm Dr. Sanjay Gupta, helping you live a better life.
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0: Normal is broken, common sense is weird, so we're here to help you transform your life. 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I'm Dave Ramsey. Jade Washaw, Ramsey personality, number one best-selling author, is my co-host today. The phone number here is 888-825-5225. Matthew's in Chicago. What's up, Matthew?
1: Hi, Dave. So I was just, you know, reaching out. I've been keeping an eye on your stuff for years, and I think I'm, you know, looking for some advice because I accrued a lot of debt throughout the years, including my son. You know, he got caught RSV when he was very young, so the NICU bill added on my credit card, and over the years it just kept accruing in debt and interest.
0: So you didn't have health insurance?
1: I did, but my my copay and the deductible is extremely high. We don't have great insurance with my employer.
0: Extremely high, define.
1: Yeah, it's just
0: like 20 grand or something,
2: or like 7 grand.
1: It's about 8,000-9,000.
0: Okay.
1: For the NICU.
0: Okay. And how much debt do you have today, Matthew?
1: I owe about. Right now, I paid down 25%, so I owe about $70,000 in credit cards.
0: What? How much debt do you have today, Matthew?
1: $190,000.
0: Okay. On and 70 of that currently is on credit cards. What's the rest of it?
1: One car and my.
0: What
1: home.
0: Do you owe on the car?
1: I owe about $33,000.
0: Mm-hmm. Okay, that's 100. What's the other 90?
1: Mm-hmm. About $80,000 is on my mortgage. That's all I have left for my house.
0: Okay, good. Okay. So your son's NICU stay did not cause your debt, mathematically?
1: Not necessarily.
0: No, not period.
2: It was just one debt.
0: You have $100,000 in debt. $8,000 was your son. So, you know,
1: correct.
0: that's not what you lead with in your mind anymore. You caused your debt when you bought a freaking car you couldn't afford, not your kid.
1: Fair. That's
0: okay.
1: Fair.
0: That's what the math says. Okay.
1: Correct.
0: Cool. I love it. So what do you make, man?
1: I make about $80,000 a year, $90,000.
0: Does your wife work outside the home?
1: Yeah, she does, but she dropped part-time ever since we had a kid.
0: Yeah.
1: So that's made it rough.
0: And how's the baby doing? Is he doing okay?
1: Pretty good. Yeah,
0: good.
1: He's doing great.
0: Praise God. That's an important thing, right?
1: So, for sure.
0: Good. Okay, so we got you making 80 and her making part-time money, maybe 20 or something?
1: About 40.
0: Oh, good.
2: That's even better. Okay,
0: so we got 120 to work with, and you owe 100 plus your house.
1: Correct.
0: Okay, cool.
2: Well, that's not very bad.
1: I sold my Tesla a few days ago because I had equity in it. So I sold that, and now I have some play money to play with.
0: How much play money?
1: About $15,000.
0: Cool.
2: Great. The Tesla, that wasn't the $33,000 car. That's a separate car, or it's the same one?
1: No, that's a separate car. I have a Honda Accord now.
2: Okay, can we sell that one, or how far upside down are you?
1: I'm upside down maybe like 8 on that.
2: Well, you got 15, so we could essentially...
0: You could sell that car and buy two cars with what's left. Two hoopties.
1: True.
2: Why wouldn't you do that?
0: And you'd have no car payments, and you'd be down to attacking the credit cards.
1: Correct.
0: And your wife will hate Dave Ramsey.
1: I'm already
0: attacking
1: the credit card pretty heavy.
0: You can blame me instead of her. You can blame me instead of you, but yeah. Okay, here's the thing. You got two ways to go at this, Matthew. Here's what I know about you, okay? You already are taking action. You already know where you are.
1: Mm-hmm.
0: And so you're way ahead of the game.
1: Mm-hmm.
0: Most of the time, I got to talk people into getting to where you are before they call, okay? And so you're already there. You already sold a Tesla. I got some money to move around here. I got some things. You got to buy a car out of that money, right, because you're only down to one car?
1: Correct.
0: Okay. All right. And so you got two ways to go at this. One way, either way, you start with you and your wife, sit down, do a detailed budget on every dollar tonight, where every dollar of the $140,000 a year is going each month, and we're going to attack these debts smallest to largest. Number two, we're cutting up every single credit card. No excuses.
1: Okay.
0: These things have ruined your life. They're not a blessing.
1: Okay.
0: Number three, then you decide, are we going to fight this for a little while, go buy a $5,000, $7,000 car, throw the rest of the 15 at these credit cards, get this debt snowball rolling, or are we going to use the 15 and sell the other car and get two $7,000 cars that are paid for, or $5,000 cars that are paid for, and have no car payments to attack all of this with? And you can run the math out in about 20 minutes doing either one and say basically keeping the current car is going to cost us 5 months.
2: I'd even throw a third option in there. My household was a one-car household for quite a while just to get ahead on debt. And if that's something that could work with you guys just for a short period of time, it could really be worth it, because then you sell a $33,000 car, pay for what's upside down, and you use the money to get one vehicle that fits everybody, do that for a while, and use whatever margin is left to throw it at these credit cards.
0: Yeah, you guys can play with some options. But the bottom line is, if you're making $140,000, can you get out of $100,000 of non-mortgage debt? Yes, you can, sir. You can win.
1: Would you recommend, so I have quite a bit of equity in my home. Would you recommend downsizing?
0: Not unless you hate your house. Do you hate your house?
1: Well, I have low interest. No, I love my house. I paid 2% interest.
2: Don't sell it.
0: Don't sell it. I would give up 2 years of my life on beans and rice to keep a house.
1: Okay.
0: And that's what you're going to do. $50,000 a year, and you're debt-free in 2 years.
1: Fair, yes.
0: That's $4,000 a month. That means no eating out, no vacations, no whining. Everything's on a freaking coupon. Beans and rice, rice and beans. The cat's on Craigslist, the dog's on eBay. I mean, we're selling everything, and we're getting out of debt so we can keep our house. Because the house is the only thing in this whole equation that's smart.
1: Correct.
0: So let's keep the smart thing and dump the other stuff. I'd sell the car 62 times before I sold the house.
2: Absolutely. Plus, I think if you keep the house, it's going to help your wife stay on board with this plan.
0: Yeah. So, but you guys need to sit down together and say, if we are willing to pay a price together, if we're both willing to roll up our sleeves and be grown-ups and say, we're going to clean up this mess that is overspending and that is buying cars we can't afford, you've already started the process. You were willing to sell your Tesla.
2: Mm-hmm.
0: The other car is hers. I can tell by the conversation.
2: Absolutely.
0: And so,
2: but he did good. He led and he went first, and now it's her chance to be an adult, and she can go second.
0: That's a stud.
2: Yeah.
0: Yeah. And that's how you draw people in, instead of like, honey, I've been listening to Dave Ramsey. We're going to sell your car. Don't lead with that one, okay?
2: Start with you.
0: That doesn't work real good. So, there's a couple of ways to get at this. You can sell the cars, but the house is not one of them I would do. In a hundred times out of a hundred, I would live on nothing for 2 years, where our friends think we joined a cult, our family thinks we need counseling, and we're getting out of debt for 2 years. No is the answer to every question when someone calls you. No, we can't go. We ain't got any money. We're broke people. And it's not based on your son's NICU stay. That's what the math says.

0: Here's something that keeps a lot of parents up at night. Kids are growing up with more access to information than ever before in history. But most of the content is calculated to keep them distracted, make them mad, and keep them scrolling, not help them think for themselves. WorldWatch exists to be the antidote to the algorithms. 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And I love that WorldWatch doesn't talk at kids. It gives families something to talk about. Because when my kids are older, I want them to be able to think for themselves and separate news from noise. 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
1: Hey, guys, Dave Ramsey here. 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

0: $100 a month invested for 40 years, from 20 to 60, 25 to 65, 30 to 70, 40 years, $100 a month invested in a good growth stock mutual fund at market rates of return is $1,176,000. Based on that math, anyone can become a millionaire. If $100 a month will make you a millionaire, anyone can become a millionaire. The trick is they got to do it every month, and they got to start early, and they have to learn some basic things like you guys are doing, listening to the show. Thank you for being here. George and I are going to show you how to do in-depth investing, my personal playbook for real estate investing and mutual funds, and the reasons I do some things and don't do some things, all in the next two nights. We've done this. This will be the third time we've done the Investing Essentials two-night event. It's a lot. It's a lot of nerdy stuff. If you want the nerdy investing stuff from us, this is the place to get it. All new content this year. We're adding some stuff on wealth planning, which includes your estate plan, reducing taxes, so on. 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So, I mean, a lot. And if you're having trouble sleeping, I can probably help. I mean, this is serious nerdy stuff. If you like the nerdy stuff, you won't sleep at all. You'll be wide awake like you're on a Red Bull. But you'll like it. All right, tickets at $199. Get them at RamseySolutions.com/events or click the link in the show notes if you're listening on podcast or YouTube. John is in Tulsa, Oklahoma. Hey, John, what's up?
1: Hey, Dave. Just wanting to know, I've been watching your ton of clips on Facebook over the weekend. Struggling with finances and just can't seem to get ahead. So we're just trying to tell my wife, I'm like, we really got to do something. She found out you guys had an app. And so I just decided I was going to take, I said, you guys took calls and I was going to call and see if there's something you can do to help us out. Cause we feel like we're just constantly drowning and trying to get ahead and it doesn't seem to work out.
0: That's a frustrating feeling. I'm sorry. I've been there and it's no fun. I feel like a freaking rat in a wheel. Work myself to death and all I got's bony fingers, right?
2: Mm.
1: Yes, sir.
2: Yeah. So what are you experiencing? Do you feel like it's an income issue? Do you feel like more money's going out the door, or is it a combination of both?
1: I think it's both. I mean, we have a decent money coming in. I mean, we're not living high on the hog by any means.
2: What do you make?
1: I make $60,000 of my salary, and then we make about another $20,000 or so with, like, iSpark, doing a second job. And then my wife does it when she can. She's a stay-at-home mom. We have 7 kids, 5 are adopted, and so we just try to juggle everything we can, but we seem like we have to get a loan to get by, and then we try to pay that loan off, and then we have to get another one to get something else done, and it's just frustrating.
2: Yeah, I mean, $80,000, you've got a big family of 9, that's got to go an awful long way. Do you guys have a budget?
1: We sort of do. We write all of our bills down on the paper, and then we check them off as we pay them throughout the month, and then sometimes we get to the end and we're a little short, so then I got to go, you know, I stay longer out in the evenings or on my days off.
0: What kind of debt do you have?
1: We have about $10,000 in personal loans and about $11,000 in credit card debt and almost $70,000 in cars and auto loans.
2: Okay.
0: Break those down for me. What's the two cars?
1: One is $30,000. One is almost $38,000.
0: Mm-hmm. Okay. So one of them's the school bus.
1: Yes, one of them is the 9-passenger vehicle, and then the other one I just recently bought like 3 months ago, and that's because it's a hybrid, and so I bought it brand new so that way I could do the extra income in the evenings and try to get ahead and get better gas mileage.
2: What do you do? What's your $60,000 job? What kind of work is it?
1: I'm a manager at a convenience store.
2: Okay.
0: Okay. Your last purchase was dumb. It killed you. It put a nail in your coffin. It was not a help. It was a hurt.
2: Agree.
0: Okay. You were trying to do something smart, but I didn't say you were dumb. I said your purchase was dumb. And, dude, I've done some dumb purchases, so I know what they look like. That falls in the category. So my experience is we have a lot of large families doing the Ramsey system, the Ramsey plan. And so we see a lot of them. They visit the office here. We get pictures and videos. They post all these other things. And so we... And my experience is that people that have large families, do one of two things happens. One is they completely lose their minds because of the chaos. But most often that's not the case. Most often people that have large families become highly structured and organized, down to the point that we have people come in here with two kids and they can't seem to figure out how to get a picture taken. People come in here with eight kids and they say, get in line for a picture, and 30 seconds later they're all ready. They're so organized, structured, dialed in, and they know the whole world doesn't revolve around each one of them. Instead, the unit is what matters. And so as a family, we have to learn to serve each other. We have to learn to not be the source of the drama, and so on. And so the large family just does that for emotional regulation. It does that for structure and for systems and processes, because otherwise you lose your mind with that many people coming at you. Does that make any sense?
1: Yes, sir, it does.
0: I would suggest that you guys are probably that. Are you?
1: We are, yeah. We're pretty structured.
0: Until we got to your money. So I want you to take this same mentality where you crack the whip, so to speak, metaphorically, to keep the children in line and all lined up like little ducks. Let's start making the dollars stay in line and go where they're supposed to go with little ducks. Because you're real structured and systematized until you got to your money, and then it's chaotic.
2: Yeah, the problem is that you're doing it on paper, which
0: but
2: you're
0: not doing anything.
2: Yeah, and even those, because I'm sure there's a lot of people listening who think, oh, I write my budget down on paper every month, but what happens when you're spending in real time and you're not going in and putting every single time that you go to the grocery store, you're just checking off, did we buy groceries, checking off, did we pay the light bill, checking off, and you've got to have the same plan for all the detailed spending and all the nuanced spending in between. So we'll gift you every dollar, and on every dollar, you'll be able to put in all of your main income, but also everything you make from your side hustles. Don't leave that out. And then plan for every single dime. And that's not just the fixed expenses. It's the variable things. And it's all the fun stuff in between that maybe you guys do as a family. Make sure you're planning every single dollar.

0: much we're going to spend on groceries. Period. Period. Right. This is how much we're going to, we're not going out to eat till we get this debt cleaned up. This is how much we're going to spend on X. This is how much we're going to spend on Y. Nothing else. That's it. This is what we are. It's a statement of fact. And then you hold to that and you don't go over one of those categories, because if you lay all the categories out, no one plans to be in debt except Congress. Right? Sure. You are not going to plan. You're going to lay out a plan where every dollar has a name, and then you freaking stick to it and regiment the crap out of it.
1: Well, yeah, then, because when you have it in your budget, now you can look at it and say, we only have $1,000 of margin. At that rate, it's going to take us 4 years to pay this off.
0: I'd sell that car in about 30 seconds.
1: Exactly. But when you know how much.
0: That thing's got to go.
1: When you know how much you need, then suddenly you can get ahead of it and say, at my side hustle, I have to make $2,000, not just picking and being okay with however much the side hustle brings in. That's just what I make. You have to set an amount and go out and get that amount and work until you bring it in.
0: Yeah. And her job, since she's head housekeeper, head, I mean, she's in charge.
1: Home
0: she's the
1: CEO.
0: Head home economist is what I was trying to say. Head home economist. Mm-hmm. Her job is to make every one of these dollars scream. It has to perform. The food money has to stretch. The food, every dollar, the clothing money has to stretch. Everything's got, she has to manage it with as much regimentation and discipline and strength as she does seven children, so that you don't lose your freaking mind. And you can't justify the purchase of this car with a side hustle. You won't make enough by the time you're 100 to justify this car with a side hustle. That was bull crap. You bull crapped yourself. So I would sell that car in about 20 seconds if I were you.
2: Never miss an update. Follow WTLS and Taliesin Times on Facebook, X, and Instagram.
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3: 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Listen, I need everyone to put your phones down. Yes, put it down. You're going to live. 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

0: Sharon is in Los Angeles. Hi, Sharon. How are you?
1: I am sick and tired of being sick and tired.
0: I love it. Well, you're in the right place, kiddo. What's up?
1: How can I... I'm about to cry. How can I set boundaries with my husband's spending to help our marriage be healthy and strong, but also financially protect our kids and our goals?
0: Tell him he cannot serve in Congress any longer.
1: Agreed.
2: Sharon, what's it look like, the spending that you're talking about? I mean, it's got you in tears, so it must be...
0: extreme.
2: Yeah. What's it look like?
1: We have been trying to do the baby steps for 8 years. He keeps not keeping promises. This is our third time trying to get out of debt. We use every dollar. We've tried marriage counseling with church leaders. I had him sign a contract because I was so desperate. We've done allowances, wealth planning, therapy sessions, weekly budget meetings. Nothing's working. We're trudging through $3,000 of minimum debt payments each month.
0: So the techniques you're attempting are not the problem.
1: No.
0: It's the fact that you're not doing any of them as a family because he keeps breaking the contract, not following through on every dollar, not following through on getting out of debt. And so what's broken? I mean, have anybody looked at him and said, dude, what is up with you?
1: No, because anytime I try to bring something up, I get two answers. The first answer is, you just need to be patient and compassionate with them. Or the second answer goes off the other deep end, which is, you need to make a secret account and have a lifeboat bank account that's secret from him.
0: Mm-hmm.
1: But I don't believe in keeping secrets from my husband.
2: Right.
0: There's a third answer, and that's divorcing.
1: Which I don't think that we're at that point, because I still love him very much.
0: Well, you just told me 8 years of misbehavior, and you called a show and talking to strangers, and the first thing that happens, you start crying. You're not in a good place.
2: Uh-huh. And you said...
1: I realized that most of it is my enabling behavior.
0: I don't think it's enabling behavior.
1: Contract.
0: I think it's... It's more that you, he doesn't believe that there's any consequences for continuing to destroy his family.
2: Plus, Sharon, right. There's no way that this behavior is just siloed to money.
1: No, I'm pretty sure it's addiction.
2: Yeah.
1: Because at this point, finally, I'm calling it what it is. It's addiction.
2: Now, let's talk about what you said before, because you said the advice you're getting is on both ends of the spectrum. I do think in instances where there's some sort of addiction, whether it's gambling, pornography, whatever it is, there does need to be a separation of finance. I'm not saying it has to be done secretly. As a matter of fact, I'm saying it's not done secretly, but there does need to be a hard cut where you're keeping the money safe for you and the family. You're the one that's having primary control over it because
0: until
2: he's not well.
0: Until healing occurs. Yeah.
2: He's not well, and he's not able to participate today.
0: If that's what's really going on, I don't know if I'm going to call it that or not.
2: What are the?
0: I think this guy's just a child.
1: Well, I've been very patient the whole 8 years that we've been going
0: through
1: this.
0: Oh, you've been way
1: too.
0: I mean, I've been 8 months, and I'm having a problem.
2: But do you know, can you see the purchases, or is it he has credit cards somewhere that you don't know of? What does it look like?
1: No, I see everything. I am part of all the accounts. Very recently, I started squirreling away. Anytime he spends money, then I'll take that exact amount and put it into savings. So then because his habit is that if he sees the money, he spends it. It's automatic. He has to burn a hole in his pocket.
2: But what gives you the idea that it's an addiction? If you told me, Jade, he's got $40,000 worth of credit cards, I can't log in, I can't see it, but my name is attached to it, right? What makes you think it's addiction? What are you seeing that's giving you that sign?
1: Because we will set aside. Like I said, this is our third time going through the steps. We keep bouncing between one and two over and over. He keeps making promises, and we keep together.
2: Right, but tell us what the money looks like. Tell us what you're seeing in the purchases. How much? What type of an expenditure is it? Give us those details.
1: He's spending at least $4,000 a month on just his wants and needs, mostly lifestyle creep, like sodas,
2: like what?
1: And snacks and gaming, okay, purchases and work for lunch for work and gifts for family members, like our two stepkids' birthdays, and money for his friends.
2: So what's giving you addiction? What are you seeing spending-wise that you're going, you know what, I don't think this is an unknown, where is it going, that's making you think addiction?
1: I know where it's going because I'm the nerd.
0: I think she's saying spending addiction, not side addiction.
2: Got you.
1: Yeah, specifically spending addiction.
0: Yeah. Okay. This is not spending addiction. This is a guy who cares only about himself. This is not spending addiction. This is extreme selfishness and extreme immaturity.
2: How long have you been married?
0: He's a butt.
1: 10 years.
2: 10 years. So eight of the 10 years.
0: Yeah.
1: Yeah.
0: That's what's going on. And so, you know, you guys need a good marriage counselor that will help you form some adult boundaries that both of you agree to stick to, or that this marriage ends.
2: But, and that's the thing, Sharon, if it takes two to make it happen. So if you're saying it's been 8 years, he won't go to counseling, he won't do this, he won't do that.
0: You need to go. And the counselor needs to form the words and the sentences for you that turn into what we call an ultimatum that says, okay, either we're going to be working on this together and we're going to solve this as two adults, or we're going to solve it separately. Now, you need to decide, are you going to come to counseling and are you going to solve this problem? Because I'm simply not going to live like this. And that has never been said, apparently.
2: I don't think
0: so. And it's
2: so.
0: Time for it to be said. I don't want you to divorce, but I also don't want you living another 10 years like this. You're a basket case, girl. I mean, you're all to pieces. And it's not fair to live like this. I wouldn't live like this. I've cried like that, but not days on end. I get up and change something that's causing that, you know? We're just not going to be this way anymore. And so,
2: You know, we get those calls a lot. I feel like we get a lot of these calls, and, you know, it's no indictment on men, but it just happens to a lot of times be women calling. And I feel like they're willing to put up with more of this behavior
0: because they're not.
2: Well, they're looking ahead and they're going, gosh, if I make this move, what does it mean for me? If I've been a stay at home mom, oh gosh, now I'm going to be a single mom. Now I have to go back into the workforce. What can I do? And it's like, they're just spinning out all of these, hypotheticals that they don't feel ready for, and because of that they'll stay in a situation with a dude like this who's 8 years of just terrible behavior. And it just, I mean, my heart breaks for that because it's sad.
0: But the way you fix it is that you go, okay, I'm gonna restart my career, I'm gonna contact a divorce attorney, I'm gonna find out what the rules are in California about child support and alimony, and there's a new bill he's gonna get to pay every month.
2: Yep.
0: Called taking care of these kids. And, you know, if he can't come to the table, I'm not going to live like this.
2: That's right.
0: And you have to decide, are you willing to live like this? If you're willing to live like this, you don't need to call us. You can just keep living like that. I can't participate in you living like that because I think it's dumb. I wouldn't do it. But I do think there's a chance he could change, but no one's hit him in the face with a big enough two before yet. I'm the guy that's perfectly willing, you know. So, you know, you will do this or you don't stay.
2: Yeah.
0: I mean, it's the same thing like when someone's working here at Ramsey, okay? These are behaviors you can't continue with. We love you, but the behaviors are going to leave or you are. We don't do that here. And if you want to be a we, you can't, you know, you got to do this and you got to, otherwise you can't stay. And that's how life works, y'all.

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0: Aiden is in Asheville, North Carolina. Hi, Aiden. How are you?
4: Hey, Dave. Hey, Jade. How are you guys?
0: Better than we deserve. What's up in your world?
4: Excellent. So happy to talk to you guys. A good mentor handed me your book 4 years ago, and it's really helped my wife and I pay off about $130,000 in debt. And we just
0: way
4: got
0: to
4: married.
0: Come, man.
3: That's awesome.
0: Good for you.
4: We're very thankful for what y'all do. So my question is a bit of a soul-searching one. And it's, when does it make sense to sell our house and buy a new one from a lifestyle and a financial perspective?
5: Well, I mean, I'd want to know what's causing you to want to do that in the first place. Is it the kids are getting older? Or is it that they're moving out? Like, what's driving the decision?
4: Yeah, so we're 29, no kids yet. I bought the house in 2023 before we got married. And we're actually in like the really nice part of town. You know, we're close to schools and conveniences, but I'm more of a country guy. And my wife and I are trying to look at houses a little bit further out of town. And because we only bought the house so recently, we're kind of just, I'm a bit of a spreadsheet nerd, and she's kind of a follow your heart woman. And we're trying to just wrestle with, when do we do this? So.
0: Okay. So you bought the house before you were married, and after you were married, you discovered that you bought the wrong house.
4: Yeah.
5: That's so, what it sounds like.
4: I bought the house. This is why we tell people not to.
5: She's like, okay. I would never choose this had I been involved.
0: Yeah. So anyway, the, yeah. Okay. Well, I mean, you're out of debt, you said, right? Except the house.
4: Yes, sir.
0: Or is the house paid off too?
4: Yes, sir. No, sir. We have about $220,000 in equity in it.
0: Okay. And what do you owe on it?
4: About $315,000.
0: Okay. So it's a $500,000, $550,000, $600,000 house. And the price of the property that you would attempt to move to would be what?
4: It'd be about, hopefully, $490,000 to $500,000 is kind of the highest we're willing to go.
0: Okay. So you're moving down in price.
4: Mm-hmm. Correct.
0: And as long as, and you would take out less of a mortgage than you have now.
4: Correct.
0: Well, that's kind of a no-brainer mathematically.
5: Are you doing this on a 15-year?
4: We haven't picked out an actual loan yet because we haven't, we've looked at houses. We haven't actually like put in offers or listed ours yet. So,
0: yeah. I mean, if you move down in house and you keep the same size mortgage or less, especially if then you put it on a 15, like we teach, and you read that in the book, you already know that. So, then that becomes a no-brainer. Yeah. And it's a house that more suits your needs. Well, that's a no-brainer. But let's say you were living in a $500,000 house. When do we make the decision to go to an $800,000 house?
5: Mm-hmm.
0: That's a different discussion, right? When you save up the money to pay the difference, or when you take out the new mortgage, is it on a 15-year fixed where the payment's less than a fourth of your take-home pay would be the maximum move up you would do. But you're not talking about moving up. You're talking about moving down, and so do it. I don't see any reason not to, do you?
5: Yeah, I mean, as long as the payment suits your, you know, your budget at 25% after taxes.
0: And I'm going to push you to move it to a 15-year.
5: Mm-hmm.
0: You need to get in the business of getting the follow all the way through on the Total Money Makeover book that you got, which is Baby Step 7, let's get the house paid off. You're young, you're smart, you've already paid off $130,000, and you're making good money, and you guys are making this decision together. So let's take a 15-year fixed, and even if it means we have to cut back on our vacation a little bit or something for the first couple years, I would do that and lean into that. That's exactly how I would do it. Great call, man. You're doing good. Congratulations. Bob's in Ocala, Florida. Hi, Bob. What's up?
6: Yeah, hi, Dave. Hi, Jay. I've been following you guys a while, and I don't believe I've heard this question or anything close to it, actually. I do have some money, and I live in Florida, and you can't drive 100 yards without seeing a lawyer billboard saying, you know, we sued or we got our client $5 million and $3 million. And I'm concerned about preserving the money that I do have. And I'm wondering what insurances and trusts and what is out there that can help me preserve my money from lawsuits. If I get in a fender bender, I'm figuring a lawyer is going to say, not how much damage was done, but how big is your bank account?
0: Mm-hmm.
6: And yeah. I don't know, what avenues are out there to protect the money that I do have?
0: Yeah, you know what $10,000 lawyers at the bottom of the ocean is? A start. Okay. Anyway.
6: I'll agree with that. Yeah.
0: Go ahead and send me the emails, people. I love reading your griping when I do something like that. It just makes me happy. So anyway, so what is your net worth?
6: About $2 million.
0: Good for you. Well done, Bob. Well done. Well, the first thing we would tell people to do is have a minimum, and in your case, a larger one, a minimum of a $1 million umbrella policy. The typical person can add $1 million of liability to their homeowners and their auto for around $300 to $400 a year. For $5 million, which is what I would get if I were you, okay, then that's going to cost you $1,000, $1,500 a year. And so if you have a wreck and it's your fault or you get blamed for it being your fault, whatever, and someone wants to sue you in your example, then the first $5 million is going to come out of your insurance company's pocket, which is going to take care of 99.9% of the greedy lawyers and their customers. Okay.
6: Okay.
0: And that's the first thing. In my case, I carry an umbrella that's even larger. The second thing you can do is you can move properties and or assets into individual LLCs, and then the thing that happens in the LLCs, the thing that the LLC owns, is the only thing that can be sued. So I'll give you an example. I've got one LLC that's got five houses in it. A tenant the other day had a guest over who got drunk off his butt and fell off the porch and broke his arm. And guess whose fault they thought that was?
2: Dave.
0: Someone who was not attending the party. Me. Okay? So they decided to sue the landlord because this drunk bozo friend fell off the porch and broke his arm. Well, number one, it didn't get very far. We beat the snot out of them with a lawyer on our side because they deserved to have the snot beat out of them. But I threatened to sue the other lawyer just for malpractice for even taking the thing on. But had they prevailed and won a $5 or $10 million judgment against us, the only thing they could have taken would have been the things that that LLC owned, which in this case would be five houses. So it'd be a lot for one drunk bozo, but still, they wouldn't get all the rest of the real estate I own or anything else I own. They wouldn't have come over and tried to take Ramsey. They wouldn't have done anything like that because they couldn't, because Ramsey doesn't own it. The other LLCs don't own it. The only thing that owns that property and all the business is done in that LLC. So you can put your personal residence in something like that, or you can put it in a trust. You can put your investments in that. At this point, Bob, we've kind of seen it all at our place, and so I don't own anything anymore. There's not a single thing in my personal name. Even my cars are in LLCs, which is the most stupid thing in the world, but they are. Just because of what you're talking about. Because if I bump into somebody, they're going like, are you okay? Yeah, I'm fine. What's your name? Dave Ramsey. Oh, God! You know, it's like, right? So that's what's coming. So I think I just died and came back to life. Yeah, but that's what you're worried about, Bob. And that's a real thing out there because we live in a litigious culture.
5: How do you decide where to cap the LLC?
0: Well, where we have a piece of property that's a large piece of property, it's a singular LLC for the property.
5: Mm-hmm.
0: The old office building, mm-hmm. the old Financial Peace Plaza, mm-hmm. it's worth about $13 million. That's its own LLC,
5: mm-hmm.
0: okay, and so on. On houses, we just decided randomly five of them,
5: yeah.
0: you know,
5: okay,
0: because it gets up to, it gets $3 to $5 million in there,
5: that's
0: and then
5: good.
0: They don't get $100 million worth of other stuff,
5: yeah.
0: right?
5: Yeah.
0: So, but the problem is now I've got all these LLCs, so my tax return looks like a phone book.
5: I'm sure it does.
0: So, but that's part of the risk, and none of it's for tax purposes, by the way. It's all for risk management. So, trusts and LLCs, dividing up properties, making the targets smaller by the greedy lawyers and their dysfunctional clients, and then on the other side, big umbrella policies. And those are the two things people do primarily, Bob. If you want to win with money in 2026, you can't keep living normal. Normal's broke. You need a plan. Get a personalized plan and start living like no one else by downloading our Every Dollar app today.
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8: With SRN News, I'm Jason Weicker. The bodies of two people have now been pulled from flash flood areas ripped through the Grand Canyon. At the same time, some good news, 80 people have now been rescued from near the scene. And it could be a wild ride in the coming days. First off, National Hurricane Center posting a tropical storm warning for the Gulf of Mexico coast near the Texas-Louisiana state line. That storm upgraded Monday night from a tropical depression to Tropical Storm Edward. It will make landfall in Texas later Tuesday. In the Pacific Ocean, Tropical Storm Lowell expected to rapidly intensify and reach the Hawaiian Islands later in the week. Also in the Pacific, Hurricane Carina is a Category 4, and while it's not threatening, land could send high surf to parts of California. SRN News.
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12: What's one of the most important parts of a kid's school day? Could it be recess? Well, for the first time in 13 years, the American Academy of Pediatrics has updated its guidance on recess. Unstructured playtime isn't a frill. It's essential for kids' health, even their grades. The science makes sense here. Young brains need breaks between bouts of learning to actually lock in what they've absorbed. Recess also gets kids moving, which matters when about 1 in 5 American children has obesity. It also gives them a chance to build friendships and build confidence. Here's what surprised me. The authors of this updated policy statement said recess should never be taken away as a punishment because the kids who lose it are often the ones who need it the most. Older kids need it as well for their bodies and their brains. I'm Dr. Sanjay Gupta, helping you live a better life.
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0: Welcome back to the Ramsey Show in the Fair Winds Credit Union Studio. Stephanie is with us in Phoenix, Arizona. Hi, Stephanie. How are you?
1: Hi, guys. How you doing? Thanks for taking my call.
0: Sure. What's up?
1: So I'm a recent newlywed. My husband and I got married in May. Currently, we're debt-free except for the house, and I'm calling because we want to grow our family and have a baby, but we're trying to figure out how to afford it. My husband's income isn't enough to support us financially, so my main question is, how can we prepare to be a single-income household when we currently need two incomes to survive?
0: Well, there's no magic wand, kiddo.
1: I know.
0: you're working, or he's making more money, right?
1: Yeah.
0: So which is it?
2: It might be in where you live. It might be in your rent or mortgage.
0: What does he make now?
1: So my husband currently makes $38,000 a year.
0: What's he do?
1: He switched careers last year. He's a mail carrier for the USPS.
0: Mm-hmm. Okay, and what do you make?
1: I make about $3,600 a month, and I work as a server at a restaurant.
0: Okay. So when you guys were dating and talking about marriage and getting engaged and having babies and all that kind of stuff, you probably talked about this.
1: Yeah, we did talk about it. And he used to make about $75,000 a year working as a bartender, but we didn't have any benefits. So he switched jobs so we could get health insurance. And I still wonder if that was even the right decision.
0: No, not mathematically. $40,000 worth of benefits? I don't think so.
2: Yeah. How are you guys living? Are you renters? Do you own a place? What's it look like?
1: We own our house. We owe $364,000 on it, and
2: what's
1: the mortgage?
2: Mortgage
1: itself is $2,200 a month.
2: Yeah. So, I mean, it 100% is an income problem. And the question is there something that you can do part-time to close those gaps? And if not, if there's nothing that you can do even part-time to close those gaps, then he's going to have to look in a different career field. Because did he set out my next...
0: How old is he?
1: 38. We're kind of at that stage where if we need to have a baby soon or we're not going to have one.
0: Okay, that's not the point. I mean, it is the point.
1: Yeah.
0: That's why you called. But the thing is this, if this was not the way the question was framed and a 38-year-old guy called me and he said, I make $38,000 a year and my wife wants to stay home with a baby, I would have said pretty simply, you need a different career path. And this is your wake-up call. You probably needed one anyway, honey. He did, right? Mm-hmm. Calling him honey. And so, you know, he probably needed to be thinking about that anyway. Going, okay, I don't want to be a 84-year-old one of these, right? I don't want to be a 64-year-old one of these. I want to be a 64-year-old who makes $140,000 a year. And so I've got to be thinking about what I want to be in the next chapter of my life and what does that thing I want to be require of me that I don't have now. Do I need to get a certification? Do I need to get a degree? Do I need to get an apprentice program or a mentorship program? But the average household income in America today is about $80,000. That includes some single earners and some dual earners.
1: Okay.
0: You guys are just below that.
1: Yeah.
0: As a dual household, if we go to him as a single household, then you would be by far in the category of lower income, and lower income doesn't live in a $300,000 house.
1: Right.
0: So all that to say, you know, I'm going to sit down with both of you and say, what career adjustments can you make that over the next 10 years makes this doable? We don't want to wait 10 years to have kids, but we've got to have a light at the end of the tunnel. And you're not going to get 100% raises as a mail carrier.
1: Right.
0: So you just simply can't do the life you're doing on his income, mathematically. And I'm going to figure out what I want to be in the next chapter of my life, and it's not this.
2: Yeah, I mean, I hear three goals that you want. You want a baby, you need more income, and you want to be a stay-at-home mom. And so you've got to decide which is the highest priority, and something's going to be a trade-off. If you want to do this before, like you said, you don't have a lot of time, then you might have to consider having a baby and not staying home for a while. Like, you might have to give and take
0: while
2: he's
0: building his career track change might take a three-year curve.
2: Exactly.
0: And you may want to have a baby during that time. And so you keep working.
2: Yeah.
0: People do it all the time.
2: And it's a sacrifice, but sometimes it's like that.
0: People do it all the time.
2: Yeah.
0: And so, but there's no have your cake and eat it too mathematically. You've got to mathematically, you have to face the math. Math will not bend to your passions, wills, desires. It will cause you to change how you're doing those things so that the math changes.
2: Yeah, and we can give her find the work you're wired to do. She can pass it on to her husband, and hopefully that'll get the juices flowing on a new career path.
0: Yep, that's what needs to happen. Yeah, so that was a fine career path. There's nothing wrong with it until you add these other goals.
2: Yeah, that's true.
0: And then it exposes the fact that it's kind of stuck. Mike's in Bismarck, North Dakota. Hey, Mike, what's up?
3: Hey, Dave and Jade. Super, super excited to be on the call with you guys.
0: Thank you.
3: So I have a quick financial question. Right before I get to it, I just want to say the impact that you guys have on people goes far beyond finances. The beginning of this year, I made a goal to run a marathon or a half marathon, and every day I went out training, I listened to your guys' show. The day of the race, I ran and finished to your guys' show.
2: Wow.
0: So, thank
3: you. What you guys do.
0: Good for you.
3: Thank you, guys. It's what you guys do. It's pushing people to be better in all aspects of life.
2: That.
3: And it doesn't come easy.
0: Thank you. Good for you.
3: Thank you, guys. So my question is, I have three retirement accounts, one from my current employer, one from a past employer, and then my personal Roth IRA. And it's the one from my past employer that I'm wondering if I need to move it over into my personal retirement account. And here's why. So I used to be a high school teacher in the state, and so I have a state-funded retirement account that currently has $32,900 in it.
0: Yes, now, I would get online and get a SmartVestor Pro and sit down with them and do a direct transfer rollover from that account into an IRA.
3: Immediately.
0: No question.
3: Okay.
0: Because the options, there's 8,000 mutual funds to choose from when you do that. You have limited options at your old workplace and probably a state-funded retirement account. It probably sucks. Most of them do.
3: And that was the two reasons why I haven't done it is because, yes, the return is basically 5 to 6% at best. At worst, 0%.
0: Yeah,
3: right?
0: That's horrible.
3: And it was kind of that security blanket of like, well, if everything goes haywire, I'm not going to see that number go down. But again, it's not ever going to climb up. And then the other side of it is, if I would happen to go back and teach for one more year without touching anything in that account, then I'll qualify for a pension. And so that was the other side.
0: I'm not going to listen. Here's the thing. In 23, the market went up 26%. In 24, it went up 25%.
3: Yeah.
0: In 25, it went up 18%. In 26, it's up 14% so far. If you had started in 23, the $32,000 would be $64,000. And then you wouldn't care about a stupid pension because your money's growing. So you need to get your money growing, man. I would move it. And it won't be the exact same account. You can put it in the same mutual fund, but they're separate account numbers. But it's called a direct transfer rollover. Anytime you leave, people take your 401k and roll it. 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

0: John is with us in New York City. Hey, John, how are you?
1: Hi, Dave. I'm not doing better than what I deserve, to be honest with you guys. Me and my wife, right after COVID, we bought out our apartment, and things were great, and life was good. After a few years, we felt like the condo was too small. The two of us were not enough as a family, so we had our daughter, and we moved in a bigger house. Things were fine. I did not really feel like the 30 years mortgage was that bad, and we kept living our life very humble. So in little no time, my job changed. I started making more money. My income increased, received a promotion, another promotion. I worked more, more, and more. And, you know, I shared those promotions with my wife, but she doesn't really know how much money I really make. So I quietly started to use the extra income to change our future. I paid off my car, her car. I made some improvements in the house, open IRA, Roth IRA. I opened a 401k with her employer. At one point, I even increased her weekly contribution to 75%. So, you know, I started attacking the house, the mortgage. I want to get rid of the mortgage of our primary residence. And a little over 2 years, I paid down an amount of money that honestly surprises me. And we've gone from a 30 years of chains almost to the finish line. And if everything goes according to the plan, I could potentially pay off our home by next Christmas. And that brings to me the question I want to ask you today. Should I tell her now, or should I just wait and do things the way I've been doing them and eventually give to my family the best Christmas they could possibly imagine by just saying, guys, we are rich. We made it. And so this is my question for you guys. What should I do?
2: I just think that you have a good intent. You know, I think you have a good heart. I could tell it by at the end it you wanting it to be a surprise for your family. But the question I have is, why didn't you want your wife to be a part of it all along?
0: Is that a cultural thing? Are you Indian?
1: No. It's not a cultural thing. I would say that this is more of a race that I'm running, you know, with myself, with step one and two intensity, with gazelle intensity. Part of me wants to tell her everything. I want to share the excitement because this is our life, our family,
2: right.
1: And this is not a goal that I was able to reach together. But at the same time, I think that maybe she doesn't need to carry the weight of the race that I decide to run. She's happy. She sacrifices without knowing. She doesn't see the money that are in our account.
0: And the widows that I have dealt with when their husband did this and thought he was giving her a gift but left her ill-equipped to handle the real world when he died because she's never actually faced the real world because she was so cared for. The old-fashioned term would be a kept woman. And while I'm with Jade, it's a good intent, but you've robbed her of the adult part of this instead of the child process. It's like you're giving your daughter a gift instead of having a full-grown woman walking beside you and enjoying carrying the weight and being your partner and those kinds of things. That's been taken from her. And she might be okay with it. I mean, John, I remember like when we went broke, my wife used to say things like, whatever you want to do, honey. She meant it. She didn't want to fool with it. And just go do whatever you want to do. Well, I drove the dadgum car off a cliff. In your case, you did it the other way. You've been very smart, very wise, and have gotten raises and have ever gotten, you know, you've prospered. But whatever you want to do, honey, leaves the other partner without the emotional muscle to carry on if something happens to you.
2: Yeah. You're not a bad guy.
0: No,
2: I
0: you're
2: don't
0: a
2: sense that
0: guy.
2: At all. I
0: you're
2: think
0: a
2: you're
0: guy.
2: I think you guys leaned into what you were most comfortable with, not necessarily what was best for each of you going forward in a partnership. You're so, more bent towards being a nerd, she's more bent towards whatever you want, honey. But sometimes we have to press ourselves to be what's better for the partnership.
0: Yeah. That's a good point. So what would I do in this situation? If you've got everything paid off by Christmas, the difference, we're sitting in August right now, the difference in August and December doesn't matter in this discussion. So if you want to unveil and have the big Christmas surprise, that's fine.
2: There's worse things that
0: that's
2: can
0: fine.
2: Happen.
0: But after Christmas in January, each month, I want her to spend 15, 20 minutes with you looking over where the money's going and being a grown-up and making the decisions with her husband, and being aware of what things cost, what it takes to live, and so on. And again, so that in a worst-case scenario where she's left without you because of the proverbial milk truck, right?
2: Right.
0: Poor milk guys. They get blamed for everything. But all the number of deaths by milk truck, hypothetically, are a lot versus the ones that actually occur is almost none. But anyway, yeah, you get hit by the milk truck, and she's left there. She doesn't have any – she doesn't understand reality.
2: That's right. And we get those calls.
0: Oh, we get them, and they feel very helpless.
2: Mm-hmm.
0: There's no muscle tone in the math and in the – you know, and they're like – you know, they say things like, but I really want to – no, you really can't. You don't have any money. Or you've got enough money and calm down.
2: Yeah. And I just want to say, because I know there's a lot of couples who operate just like this. It's kind of like whoever's bent towards money and being the nerd, they do that. And whoever has no interest in it, whatever you want, honey. And
0: that's what we did.
2: Yeah. And I just think it's worth it to note, you know, the way that we teach, it's okay for someone to take the lead in the area. You know, it's okay for someone to be, hey, I'm the one who kind of gets out the budget. I'm the one who says, hey, today the meeting's coming up, but the other spouse has to attend. They have to pay attention. They have to have eyeballs on it. They have to make approvals, right? You can play a part in the process without being the main lead. And I think that's the thing, because when you do, at least you know how much money you have, where it's going, where it's being invested. You've agreed, yeah, that's the right amount for groceries. You've agreed, yes, that's the right amount for vacation or what have you. And then each person has a say in it, even if the nerd is the one that, you know, filled in the numbers.
0: Yeah, exactly. And it's just a healthier environment when things come up then. I mean, and usually it's when there's a problem,
2: right,
0: that this is exposed. Not in his case, everything's gone good.
2: Yeah, good for him.
0: So there's the system he's using has never been stress tested.
2: Yeah.
0: You know,
2: yeah.
0: And when you start stress testing your system, that's when you can tell if something works or not. In my case, we start stress testing whatever you want to do, honey, and we discovered that honey wasn't doing bright stuff, me.
2: Yeah.
0: And so, I went broke because I borrowed too much money, honey. And so, you know, that was what happened. Now, would her objecting to that have

0: think I'm going to be able to turn this. I think these guys, I've been fighting them for a year and a half, and I think it's going to come unraveled. And she said, well, I had a feeling. And I'm like, yeah, you had a feeling. But she had no knowledge of exactly the tactical, nuanced garbage I was shoveling that I had buried myself under. And so, but I remember having to confess that my plan was causing us to be bankrupt.
1: And then she had an opinion.
0: And no, honestly.
1: Or was she still like?
0: To her, she didn't say whatever you want to do, honey. Mm-hmm. But she didn't say, well, I told you so, because she didn't. You know,
1: yeah.
0: Can't really do that if you didn't do that. So,
1: But she had to have been shocked.
0: It was more of a, like, I had adapted to the stress and to the reality that we were going to lose everything. And then she had to swallow all of that at once.
1: Well, yeah, that's tough.
0: And that's not fair.
1: Yeah.
0: You know, and that's not John's situation. He's on the other end. You know, like she has adapted to not having to be stressed about anything. And now she's going to get a big Christmas present.
1: Yeah.
0: And what a great guy, though.
1: He is a good guy. He had a good heart. Yep.

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1: 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Listen, I need everyone to put your phones down. Yes, put it down. You're going to live. 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
0: Hey guys, Rachel Cruz here. 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
1: I'm so excited about AI. Everybody's all worried that it's going to take over the world and like robots are going to tell you what they're doing or something. Oh, bull crap. So here's the thing about artificial intelligence. Artificial intelligence is artificial. It's not real. That's helpful if you think about it. The other thing about artificial intelligence that you need to know is it can only regurgitate, spit out an answer based on the data set that it's operating from. So unless you feed it garbage or you allow it access to a garbage dump, like Google allows their artificial intelligence to search Reddit. So you're going to get trash out of that because Reddit's full of trash. If you allow it to search TikTok, you're going to get trash, okay? So that's a data set. We decided, our team decided, to take 3 years of this show with the answers from Jade and Rachel and George and me and Deloney, and every book that we have all written, all the bestseller books, and the over 2,000 articles that are on our website on all kinds of different money subjects, and dump them in as the data set. And the tool is called Ask Ramsey, and so if you can't get through here on the air, and it's kind of hard to do, if you can't get through to us to get your question answered, just go to RamseySolutions.com, click the link in the description, and use the free Ask Ramsey tool, and it will give you an answer that sounds exactly like you would hear here on the air. Because it's from what you would hear here on the air. We didn't pollute the data set with a bunch of trash from Reddit or TikTok or some bozo's opinion about something. We don't need anybody else's opinion. We're right. This is what Ramsey says. If you want to know what Ramsey says, ask Ramsey. Janet's in Canada. Hi, Janet. How are you?
2: I'm great, thank you. How are you?
1: Better than I deserve. What's up?
2: I have a daughter who is a young adult, and she's also neurodivergent. If you're not familiar with that term, it means that, you know, she... might be impulsive, lack sort of regulatory...
1: Like, is she on the spectrum? Is that what you mean?
2: Well, a blend between autism and ADHD.
1: Okay.
2: So if you met her...
1: High functioning.
2: You know,
1: okay. Gotcha.
2: Yeah, she'd seem lovely. The implication is when it comes to finances or financial decisions, she doesn't have the same control, or she might be impulsive and agree to something, and because she can legally sign leases or agreements, she has gotten herself into some situations where she's disadvantaged. And as a parent, I'm happy to see her be independent. She's moved out of the family home. She has a job,
1: mm-hmm.
2: but it's low paying.
1: Mm-hmm.
2: So I do help a little
1: mm-hmm.
2: so that, you know, she can buy solid food, so that she can get
1: sure.
2: some therapy, you
1: sure.
2: know, that she can continue to advance
1: Good.
2: In life.
1: How old is she?
2: She is 25.
1: Okay, very cool. What's her attitude about accepting advice from you?
2: Well, accepting advice is limited, and that's part of the DNA of sometimes people that are neurodivergent.
1: She's open to persuasion by others, but not by you.
2: Correct. You know, sometimes social cues, sometimes understanding the big picture, seeing around corners. That's not always a strength. And sometimes there's a little bit of mental health.
1: I get that that's not the strength,
2: issue.
1: But what I'm asking for, because basically there's no middle ground with this. You either have got to leave her where she is, which is what I would love to see, in that she's standalone, she makes her own decisions, or she's declared incompetent. And then you just have to care for her. And I would not want to go there. You've come too far. You've come too far in the right direction. And so things have turned out at the best that you would hope for, I assume. And so I'm happy for her. But you know, what goes with that, though, is I would ask her that as a part of her independence, that it's wise for her to remain humble about asking for help, opinions on things to keep her as a safeguard, to keep her from getting taken advantage of. And so I'll give you an example in a different setting. It's not exactly the same, but it's the best I can come up with off the fly. It's when we teach people to start handling money together, one of the things we found is that if a married couple will agree to not make a decision unless it's A, in the budget, or B, anything over $1,000, we have to do two things. One is we have to talk about it, and two is we have to wait overnight. And so this is an act of humility to submit yourself to that system to keep a person that's not got the issues your daughter has, but people like me, to keep me from overspending at Sam's Club, right?
2: Yes.
1: And so I got to check in with my wife. It's got to be in the budget, and I can't come home with a new bass boat, right? And so just because of my emotional immaturity in that case, right, but a little different, but it still has the same effect. So I've submitted myself with humility to a system that protects me from my impulsiveness, and that's called growing up. Now, I don't know how that applies in this situation, but if we could get her to do that and say, honey, you do whatever you want, you're independent, but for your own sake, please agree to check with Dad or check with me or check with your pastor, I don't care whoever it is, someone outside the deal, before you do a deal of a certain size, and it'll keep you from getting screwed over, honey.
2: Yes, and that's excellent advice. I think the complexity to this situation is she actually has a decent amount of money. And you might say, how did she get a decent amount of money? But she ran her own business at different stages, and it was cash business. And she actually has a decent amount of money properly invested. But she's entered into life, which is moving out and living, you know, on her own. And now because of the lack of judgment and because of the lack of understanding of financial agreement, she's burning through that money.
1: Yeah, yeah. And I would sit down with her and scare her about that. Honey, this is not working.
3: Will she be? Is she able to follow the advice that Dave is suggesting, or will her impulse take over in a moment?
2: That's an excellent question. Thank you for asking. I think because this is a high functioning individual, it's almost like they're rebelling like a teenager would, because they're a little bit delayed.
1: That makes sense. Yeah.
2: So, having a parental voice or having the scaring, there's a high desire to be independent. And on the one side, I think, yes, let her create her own problem.
1: No, I don't want to do that. That's the purpose of the call. But here's the thing. It's a little bit like when my teenager would say, Dad, treat me like an adult. And I would say, sure, act like one. And that applies to this situation. You want independence? You want to be left alone? Then act in such a way that you're not going to lose your independence, because you lose all your money with bad decisions. And that means the Bible says in the multitude of counsel, there is safety. And that applies to all of us. To get counsel, there's safety. And that's just what smart people do, regardless of our issues. And we've all got something. She's going to have to deal with that to maintain her independence, or she's going to lose her independence, because she's going to lose her job. She's going to lose her money. She's going to be handcuffed by these car leases and all these people that ripped her off and signed her up for a bunch of stuff, because she would not humble herself to the idea that I need other people in my life, which, by the way, we all do. That was kind of my point. It's not unique to her. And that's part of being a teenager moving into adulthood, too. Dad, I just want to be an adult. Great. Act like one. Adults talk to other people before they make big decisions. And then they get to maintain their independence. They don't lose it.

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0: Hey guys, Dave Ramsey here. 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
4: Okay, today's question comes from Renee in West Virginia. She says, my husband and I disagree about what to do for our daughter. She is an 18-year-old incoming college freshman. We have a 529 for her, and she has scholarships, so college is paid for. She has some money in savings and her checking, and she's not a spender, so she won't need all of that anytime soon. I suggested we help her open a mutual fund account to allow a portion of her funds to grow so that she can use it when she graduates to start her life. He wants to put money in a retirement account because she is so young that a small amount can end up being more. What is the wiser thing to do? I have a couple of thoughts on this. Assuming if it's her money, if it's money that she has, I would just have her put it in an HYSA, a high yield savings account. Have it there, let it grow. That's her emergency fund. That's money for her to continue to build on later on if she wants to, you know, one day have an apartment as she's ready to move out and start life on her own. If it's money that's coming from you all, Dave, I'm the type, if you want to gift kids money, I kind of feel like now is more helpful than later. Like them making a retirement account for her, it's like, that's really nice. But I would be more likely to throw it in a brokerage account, have it build up. You guys still have control over it, but when you're ready to gift it, you can. I'd probably go that route.
0: I like that. The thing is, we don't know how much money we're dealing with here.
4: We don't.
0: So in this call, in this
4: there's
0: question.
4: A lot missing.
0: So if it's $5,000, it's one discussion. If it's $50,000, it's another.
4: It's a different.
0: Okay.
4: Yeah.
0: It sounds like it's, I just have a feel that it's north of 20 or something.
4: Mm-hmm.
0: Okay. And so it's enough that it doesn't need to be sitting and checking. Right.
4: Right.
0: So there's a couple of things this can be used for. If it goes into a simple brokerage account, into a mutual fund, some of it. Let's say there's $30,000 there and you move 20 of it that way, okay? That could be the purchase of her first house when she gets out of college and talks about getting married, or just purchase her first house when she gets out of college, whichever, right? That could help move mm-hmm. that way. If it's $50,000, there's another thing. Oh, by the way, there's another thing. We can add some money to this.
4: Yeah.
0: You can pull out of the 529, and you should pull out of the 529 the amount equal to the scholarship with no taxes.
4: That's very good. That's a good loophole.
0: And I would take that money and do a Roth IRA, because only $7,000. Do a Roth IRA and then do the rest of it towards a brokerage account for the house. Now we're talking like it's a lot of money. So if it's all $5,000, then we're not doing that, okay?
4: Mm-hmm.
0: But if there's $20,000, $30,000, $50,000, including what you're pulling out, like every semester that she doesn't have to pay tuition, you're allowed to pull the equivalent amount of cash out of that tuition out of the 529 to completely tax-free. And then I would use that maybe to fund the Roth and use her stuff to fund her future house purchase or something with a high-yield savings account and maybe a little mutual fund in there too. Some mix of all of that will be there. The big thing here is not actually the money. It's the teaching moment with her. You've done a great job not being a spender, and this gives you the opportunity to think long-term. I wouldn't only think retirement long-term. That's too far out there.
4: Yeah.
0: But if I got enough, I would throw some that way just because the numbers are real. But I would also – so I kind of think you all win the argument here.
4: Yeah.
0: That's what it sounds like. I would do all of it if you can. And if we add to it that you can pull out of the 529 equal to the scholarship tax-free, that helps the equation even more. So.
4: Yeah.
0: That might be the way to do it, but I agree with you. The biggest thing here is it's kind of like when somebody calls and says, hey, my 16-year-old has $5,000. They've been cutting grass.
4: Mm-hmm.
0: They want to open a mutual fund. That's okay. Well, we got all this compound interest for the next 492 years. It's going to be a lot of money. Sort of.
4: It's hard for the teenager to get excited about
0: but
4: that,
0: But that's
4: too.
0: The biggest issue. The only reason the big reason you'd want to open a mutual fund for a 16-year-old is for them to learn how mutual funds work. And learn that their hard work can be put to work in an investment.
4: Mm-hmm.
0: I want them to get those emotional, philosophical, mathematical understandings more than I'm worried about what $5,000 will turn into when he's 65.
4: Yeah.
0: That's, you know, it will turn into a lot of money because that's a long time to compound. But it's still not, you know, it's not $20 million or something.
4: Right.
0: You know, so it's, but teaching a kid how to invest and how to work hard and how to live on less than he makes and how to have the chops and how good it feels to see your mutual fund statement come in and know how to calculate it.
4: That's cool.
0: A little nerdy, but it's a pretty cool skill. And by the way, that's what rich people teach. They teach their kids how to handle money. And that they talk about money because they have some. And that's what the discussion is around the kitchen table. So make that the discussion. This is a good question by Renee. Very good question. Tony's in Omaha, Nebraska. Hey, Tony, what's up?
5: How's it going? Thanks for taking my call.
0: Sure. How can we help?
5: So I was calling about a potential career move that I don't know if it's a good idea or not. Right now I have a interesting job where I'm going to make around $24 an hour. I work for a local municipal, so I work for the parks department.
0: How old are you?
5: Rent utility free. I'm 35.
0: Okay. You're single?
5: And yep, I'm newly single. I have two kids.
0: Okay.
5: I've got a
0: So you make $24 an hour and you're 35 and you work for Parks and Rec.
5: Yeah, so I make around $58K a year cuz I get a lot of overtime. But that's I also live rent utility free. And after that's all factored in, it's not too bad. My main thing is the amount of overtime and working weekends. I have to kind of juggle, like, my kids and
0: so the other option that you have is what?
5: The other option I have is another job, which would be Monday through Friday, and I'd make anywhere from 60 to 66K a year. I also do – I have additional income coming in. I play gigs around the area, and I pull in around, like –
0: Why would you not take the job with more money?
4: Is it because of the rent? The rent allowance.
5: The rent around here, like when I do the math, it'd actually be less money on paper.
0: No, it's not. You're doing the math wrong.
4: So you're making a total of $8,000 more a year.
0: You're not making $54 at $24. There's not that many hours on the calendar.
5: I work 6 days a week,
0: uh-huh.
5: And then I work overtime on top of that.
0: Yeah, so what are they paying you, triple time and overtime?
5: It's sometimes on holidays, it's double time. Like the highest year I ever made was $60,000. And,
0: but you're working like 80 hours or 90 hours to do that. Because, dude, $24 is $30,000.
4: What do you bring home a month?
5: So my paychecks, and that's before tax, and that's before my pension. That's
0: I know,
5: before.
0: I know.
4: What do you bring home? What do you bring after tax home every month?
5: So after tax home every month, about when I'm not working overtime, it's about $2,400 a month, after.
0: Which is $30,000 a year, oddly enough.
5: But yeah, that's
0: not
5: my
0: 54.
5: Pension,
0: and so you're telling me you're making another $25,000 in overtime. Bull. No, you're not.
5: Well, that's
0: mathematically impossible, dude.
5: Everything.
0: You're doing your math wrong. You can't do it.
5: I don't know why I'm screwing up here, but...
0: I don't
4: okay.
0: either.
4: You
0: I don't either, but I mean, you'd have to
5: my,
0: be making $60 an hour and working another 40 hours to get there. You're just not doing it. It's
4: yeah.
0: not It's not happening.
4: On a month with overtime, what's your paycheck?
5: So my paychecks, I'm biweekly. It could be, depending on the overtime, between like... $1,600, $1,800. I've had $2,000 paychecks biweekly.
4: Okay.
5: It just kind of all, it's just depending on what's going on.
0: Yeah, I would take the new position, buddy.
4: I don't think you're going to have to work as much if you take the new position as well.
0: I would take the new position.
4: Money.
0: You're going to make more money and work less. And you have to buy your own apartment. Wow. Yeah. Just go rent an apartment and get your life back. You're starting over after your family falling apart. And you need the margin. You need the time. In there. You're working all the time now.

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3: With SRN News, I'm Jason Weicker. The bodies of two people have now been pulled from flash flood areas ripped through the Grand Canyon. At the same time, some good news, 80 people have now been rescued from near the scene. And it could be a wild ride in the coming days. First off, National Hurricane Center posting a tropical storm warning for the Gulf of Mexico coast near the Texas-Louisiana state line. That storm upgraded Monday night from a tropical depression to Tropical Storm Edward. It will make landfall in Texas later Tuesday. In the Pacific Ocean, Tropical Storm Lowell expected to rapidly intensify and reach the Hawaiian Islands later in the week. Also in the Pacific, Hurricane Carina is a Category 4, and while it's not threatening, land could send high surf to parts of California. SRN News.
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7: 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Three-time defensive player of the year, Aaron Donald, says his decision to return to the Rams began 13 to 14 weeks ago. Donald is signing a $20 million deal worth up to $30 million to return to the Rams to join recently acquired Myles Garrett. The Rams are the only team in NFL history to enter the season with multiple players who've won multiple Defensive Player of the Year awards. I'm Adam Abdallah.
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0: I am not interested in a conversation about a social media person in California. And for folks who want to make this race about a social media person in California, let's not forget what actually matters in our politics, what our politics really are about. I don't want to have a conversation about a Twitch streamer in California. This is not a serious conversation.
1: Why did you bring the mission?
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3: That's it. We're not going to answer any more of these questions about my jihad membership and my Communist Party card here in my pocket. We don't have to take questions from you. Don't you know who we are? We're Al-Qaeda. I mean, we're the Democrat Party. We're Al-Democrats. Kind of a combination, a fine melding of Al-Qaeda and the Democrats. That was Abdul Al-Sayed, of course, who hangs out with that guy even worse than him. Just amazing how awful these jihadis are. Just terrible. Awful people. Aren't they? Yes, they are. And they believe correctly, based on their experience. They don't have to answer any questions. Don't you know who they are? And his buddy, Hassan Piker, I think he's got hostages in the crawl space beneath his house. He's got a basement and a crawl space. I think he keeps the U-den. When you go down to the basement, it says U-den on the door. Hostages in the basement. The Democrat Party, Hassan Piker, Abdul Al-Sayed, Osama bin Laden. You know, the Democrat Party. They've got it all, don't they? I think they do. We're back. It's Monday morning. Thank you for surviving another American weekend. We had a beautiful American weekend here. Nice weather. The weather was really great. It was outstanding. Saturday evening, dinner outside on a patio. I ate a little steak place with a couple of friends, and it was a beautiful evening, just great stuff. And we went to the last night of a local sports bar that's been there forever, and they're out of business now. They're closed. Met up with a bunch of friends at the sports bar in Washington, D.C., and they're gone. They're out of business. Our favorite bartenders, though, they're Javier and Renee. They were born in the United States of America. They're great, and they're moving to a restaurant just down the street a little bit, so we can still patronize our friends, but that's not important. And what else? What else did we do? We had a great weekend, all kinds of good stuff. My best girl and I, poking around the house and around the neighborhood and walking around and going places. Very nice. Nice American weekend. Beautiful. It's supposed to be hotter than this, August in Washington, D.C., and it's been pretty nice, been pretty mild. I think the climate is changing in a way that's making it more comfortable. And the Democrats hate that because they want everyone to be uncomfortable and angry like them. Because, then you'll want to do crazy things like them. Speaking of crazy things, boy, they got a lot of crazy things from those people at Abdul Al-Sayed and Hassan Piker and Osama bin Laden, the whole Democrat gang. Pretty amazing stuff. They're socialists. They're communists. They're President Trump called him communist. And who was the Speaker of the House last week calling him communist, too? Because, they're communists and they're jihadis. And they've got the 25th anniversary of the attacks of September 11th, radical Islamic jihadi attacks, the World Trade Center, the Pentagon, Shanksville, Pennsylvania. And the Democrats, I think they're going to celebrate it this year, aren't they? When they commemorate it, they do it in an endorsement sort of fashion. They're quite remarkable. The 25th anniversary coming up lickety split. And the Democrats, they've got to be torn, very much torn. Remarkable stuff. Also, this is fun, and I had not even seen this congressman before, a Colorado Republican, member of the House of Representatives. By the way, the House of Representatives back in Washington today, been off on break, and they're back in the saddle again today or something like that. But the House of Representatives back, and there is a Republican from Colorado named Jeff Crank. His last name is Crank, C-R-A-N-K, Congressman Crank. And he seems like a pretty squared away guy, actually. And he's introduced a resolution that will go up for a vote apparently next week. And it is a resolution by Jeff Crank, good for him, sounds like a real good guy, Colorado Republican, to condemn socialism and all of the evils of socialism. And that's the resolution. We want your vote. Will you condemn socialism and all the evils of socialism? And the Democrats are all going to say, hell no. We're communists. We can't, condemn socialism. Can't condemn socialism. So it's great. Jeff Crank, Congressman, Republican Jeff Crank, Colorado, has a resolution that will allegedly, reportedly, be up for a vote next week, and the Democrats will have to vote whether they condemn socialism or not. And if the answer is not, then that means they endorse socialism because they're mental. It's mental dwarfism. Can you say dwarfism, or do you have to say little peopleism? Mental little peopleism. Honestly, like the lollipop guild, these people, intellectual lollipop guilders, remarkable stuff. And we've got in Chicago over the weekend, one of my favorite websites there, Hey Jackass, which counts shootings and murders in Chicago, they seem to have gone belly up several weeks ago. They're not keeping track, but the local papers are in Chicago. And over the weekend, it's Monday morning now, over the weekend there were 38 people shot in Chicago. You know, the St. Valentine's Day massacre was seven guys, 1929, I think, and seven guys. And it's one of the, you know, the stuff of lore and movies and books and history. And now it's just Tuesday afternoon. Shoot seven guys. All seven were killed in that garage on the north side of Chicago by Al Capone's guys trying to kill Bugs Moran. But never mind that. And my grandfather was a friend of Bugs Moran. My mother knew Bugs Moran when she was a little girl. But that's not important now. 38 people shot in Chicago over the weekend. Only three killed. Only three killed. That is a, you know what that is? That's a target practice issue is what that is. That's a lack of target practice. It's important to get to the range, boys and girls, when you get your legal concealed carry permit and all that good stuff. Crazy. So we've got that. We've got this back and forth going on with President Trump and Canada. Canada is a large country, but it can be a silly country, Canada. And they've got a prime minister there whose name is Carney. Carney. And Michael, what is that? Every time you hear Connie's name, what do you think of? Think of, international man of mystery, don't we? Austin Powers. And he's, you know, carnies, small hands, smell of cabbage. That's carnies. He hates carnies. He's afraid of carnies. Nuclear weapons and carnies, the two things that Austin Powers is afraid of. And the prime minister there in Canada, he's a carny. He's a member of the Carney family. Probably comes from a long line of circus folk, probably. And they do a lot of weird things, those carnies, those circus people.
1: Only two things scare me, and one is nuclear war.
3: Sure.
4: What's the other?
1: Excuse me?
4: What's the other thing that scares you?
1: Carnies.
4: What?
1: Circus folk. Nomads, you know. Smell like cabbage. Small hands.
3: See? Smell like cabbage. Small hands. Carnies. And that's the Prime Minister of Canada now. He's a carny, and Austin Powers, he knew. He was an English fella. He knows about those Canadians. They're similar, you know. Not the same, but similar. And, the carny, the Prime Minister, is carny. They're weird folks, weird habits, and smell of cabbage, small hands. That's the thing about them. So we've got that. Mm-mm-mm. Yeah, and the House of Representatives is back. That's big. Maybe they'll do something. That'd be fun. But Iran, because it's run by terrorists. Iran was bombing more places over the weekend, including attacking U.S. military personnel stationed in Jordan, trying to keep peace in that awful belligerent region of the world, as it has been for a couple thousand years, pretty much without break. Every now and then they take a break to rearm and reorganize, and then they start warring again because that's it. It's the religion of peace. It's amazing. The religion of peace occupies a region of the world that's one of the most violent regions. Scratch that. That's the most violent region of the world. There are parts of Chicago that are competing, but there, that's Democrats. You know, Democrats, the left, that is to say the left, and radical Islamic jihadis, they're like peas in a pod, aren't they? They're carrots and peas, those guys. So we got that. But Iran attacking over the weekend, and then the United States striking. They're still trying to mine the Strait of Hormuz to blow up ships, and they're firing missiles at ships, and they're firing missiles at Jordan, and they're an extremely belligerent gang, and the Democrats fund Iran. Barack Hussein Obama, whose plan for electricity is to make electricity cost skyrocket, He wants to see skyrocketing electricity costs so grandma can't afford to pay the electric bill anymore and has to go down to the basement with the hostages. The Democrat Party, just amazing. But Iran, striking and lashing out and doing all this stuff. Because they're terrorists, you know, a Muslim terrorist, radical Islamic jihadi terrorist, and the Islamic Revolution, they're not. You know, Iran was really great when the Shah of Iran was in charge. His son, Reza Pahlavi Jr., is alive and well and could step in. He doesn't want to be Shah, he says, but he'd like to go in and help his country get back on its feet, and that would be a great improvement, a great improvement. Today is the last day of August. Isn't that crazy? So summer is coming to a screeching halt pretty soon, and September begins tomorrow, and then we're, you know, there will be a start the count up. It's not a countdown, it's a count up to September 11th. And you see, the New York Times wrote this story. I even shared it here on the radio. The New York Times was reporting that President Trump was not going to go to New York for the 25th anniversary of September 11th. The New York Times said because, and who was it, Maggie Haberman, I think, said that Trump won't go to the 25th anniversary, he's a New Yorker and everything, because they won't let him give a major political speech. And no president has given a speech at any of the 9/11 commemorations in New York ever in the post-9/11 era. And President Trump came out and said at the New York Times, well, that's not true, you people. They should be barred from the White House for 3 years, I think, just bar them from the White House, because they lie about stuff all the time. You know, they're Democrats. So if they're talking, they're lying. If they're typing, they're lying. Texting on their phones, they're lying. And you know what? If they're sitting there silently in their car by themselves at a red light, they're thinking dishonest thoughts. They're thinking lies. Even in silence, they lie. Their head's on a pillow at night, and they're lying. Remarkable. There is, you know, Charlie Kirk was assassinated for being pro-American, being conservative, being Christian. And the Democrats slaughtered him, and they're pleased with that because they're a bloodthirsty, murderous lot. 38 shot in Chicago over the weekend. Not a Republican among them. It's not a single gunman was a Republican voter. Don't even need to check that. You know, that's one of the things about that. You can just say that, and you know that it's true. And Democrats can go out and spend days trying to disprove it, but they would fail because, you know, it's Chicago and even the dead vote, but never mind that. So, yeah, Charlie Kirk was assassinated, and they still haven't decided whether his assassin is going to stand trial for the assassination because the Democrats might want to run him for the House of Representatives instead. You know how they are. They really like political power, and they're not the good guys. Boy, are they not the good guys. So we got the judges deciding tomorrow whether the creep is going to stand trial, Charlie Kirk, assassin. And if not, what will happen to him? Well, I will just throw him in Gitmo or something like that. Crazy. Also, the president, yeah, so we don't have that. And the jury is convening once again, as of a few minutes ago, in Massachusetts, where the Democrat woman Lindsay Clancy murdered her three children and have to decide whether, you know, it's, who was it, the nice funny lady posted something on Twitter that the reason that it's going so slow, there were 2 days of deliberations last week, Thursday and Friday. Now they're deliberating for a third day. I think they've deliberated only for 10 and a half hours is what I saw. They've deliberated so far. They're deliberating again now. There are 9 women and 3 men on the jury. And I did see a woman on Twitter saying, well, it's taking so long because the 3 men on the jury have to keep explaining everything to the 9 women. That's the thing about that. A lot of man jury splaining going on there. 9 women. And the hypothesis that's being kicked around is because there are 9 women on the jury, and it's a woman and murdered her 3 children and the postpartum depression and all that stuff, that there is going to be 1 woman out of the 9. And the age range goes from 20 years old to 70 years old on the jury. 9 women, 3 men. And the hypothesis is that 1 woman on the jury is going to hold things up, muck things up, and it will be a hung jury in the end. And they'll go nowhere, and they'll have to be a retrial, which the TV networks will like because they really like this whole thing. So we got that in the Lindsey Clancy murder trial. Will there be a hung jury? Day three of deliberations happening right now. Maybe they'll come to their senses, and after a weekend at home, they'll come to a verdict. We are at 888-630-9625.
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3: And now we have returned. Let's go to the telephone. I got a little song I want to play it to, and I got a little clip from. It's from the producers. Got a lot of trials and murder and mayhem. They're all Democrats. Let's go to the telephones, Michael. Let's go to Chris calling from Fairfax, Virginia. Chris Stolbody, you're on the Chris Plant Show.
19: Mr. Planty, thanks for taking my call.
3: You betcha.
19: How long before they Epstein Mr. Robinson? How long do you think?

0: Well, whether he's going to hang himself or kill himself or find something high to jump off of.
1: And very then, good, Chris.
0: And then yes, everyone sir. Will just murmur and mumble. I think he thinks he's a hero.
1: Who knows what's going through his head? Who knows, right? Like, we can just speculate, but who knows what's really going through that guy's head?
0: Well, you know,
1: and
0: this is.
1: I just would like to say, if I may, one more.
0: Sure, sure,
1: more
0: of course.
1: Things, just because I'm a very loyal listener. I just want to make sure everyone doesn't forget Eric Ciaramella. I just want to make sure everyone remembers that name. Eric Ciaramella.
0: And Ciaramella. Refresh mm-hmm. everyone's memory since you brought up Eric Ciaramella.
1: Well, I just want to make sure people don't forget about it. He is the whistleblower who we're not supposed to say his name. I'll say his name. It's Eric Ciaramella.
0: Uh-huh.
1: You know, the whistleblower who allegedly, you know, heard a phone call from our president. You know, I mean, come on, man. Like, this Eric Ciaramella, let's go, Brandon. Let's have some fun, Chris. That's what your show's all about. It's great. Love it. And you know what? I'm tired of it, man. You know, I'm just tired of it. I just, thank God I have a little bit of your show to, like, get me through the day. Because otherwise, I'm just like, what am I taking crazy pills?
0: No, it's not you, man. That's a fact. I'm here to tell you, Chris, it's not you. It is a world gone mad. There's no doubt about that. And Eric Ciaramella, good reference. And yeah, murderers coming up.
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4: A man is in jail after a teenage girl was fatally shot outside a club. Aliceville police say 19-year-old Christian Hall turned himself in. He was taken to the Tuscaloosa County Sheriff's Office and charged with capital murder. He's being held without bond. The teenage girl was killed by her ex-boyfriend in the parking lot of a restaurant near Stillman College. Security will be increased at several Dothan City schools after threats started to circulate online. Dothan City Schools saying the system is aware of the rumors and that they surround Dothan 6th Grade Center, High School, and Carver 9th Grade Academy. Security will be increased and additional school resource officers will be stationed at all three schools. And the Jefferson County Department of Health launching a new program to help prevent opioid overdose deaths. The Leave Behind program launches today. I'm Leah Brandon.
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11: I'm Dan Loney with your money now. The uptick with the Iran conflict sent the markets lower today. The Dow was off 374 points, ending the day at 53,186. NASDAQ lost 31 points. S&P 500 fell 25. New drug pricing deals were announced by the White House today. President Trump said that the mid-sized companies behind these drugs voluntarily agreed to sell their medications for less. They include Teva Pharmaceuticals, CSL, Bridge Bio, and more. The companies will provide discounts on outpatient drugs to every state Medicaid program so that prices paid by states align with what the companies charge overseas. The CEO of nutritional supplement company Herbalife, Stefan Graziani, will be leaving that role on October 31st. Finance Chief John DeSimone will take the CEO role on an interim basis. Herbalife shares were down 11.5% today on the news, despite reaffirming its full-year financial guidance. And that is your money now.
12: Two quick questions. 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
7: Caught and what happened to him? Everybody's getting killed there because, you know, so many Democrats. It's just kind of an amazing 38 shot. And we got Venezuelan illegal alien running guns in Chicago. And yeah, you're going to throw the book at him, right? You're going to got to crack down on that stuff. Can't allow that to be going on and on. Well, you might think that, but you'd be wrong. Yesterday I was reading the news, as I want to do. And there was a wild story coming out of Africa. Have you heard of it? It's a large continent across the Atlantic Ocean. And a remarkable thing. There was, and they talked about, they made mention of a country, not a very large country. There are like 55 countries in Africa. And there's one called Equatorial Guinea. Equatorial Guinea. And that's not a slur against the Italian people. This is Equatorial Guinea. It's a smallish country in Africa, on the west coast. It's on the Atlantic Ocean, and it's a small country, and it's called Equatorial Guinea because, you know, it's on the equator. It's on the so it's Equatorial Guinea. The equator runs right through Africa, except, hey, wait a minute. It's not on the equator. It's miles and miles north of the equator. It's not the equator doesn't run through Equatorial Guinea. It's just called Equatorial Guinea. But not because it's on the equator. They just liked the sound of being equatorial, even though that's not the case. Isn't that kind of amazing? Equatorial Guinea, or the Republic of Equatorial Guinea. It's a country in the west coast of Central Africa, the only Spanish-speaking country in Africa. It's Spanish-speaking. You can go there, get a job cutting lawns or something, man. There it is. And they got Spanish-speaking Guinea because colonialism, you know, it's like that. Maybe it was bigger then and really was on the equator, but now it's not on the equator. That's kind of an amazing thing. Almost 2 million people living in Equatorial Guinea. And most of them, I like this, are members of the Fang people, like Fang Fang, F-A-N-G, the Fang people in Equatorial Guinea, which is not on the equator. The country's dominant ethnic group is the Fangs, the Fang people. Also, the Bubi people, B-U-B-I, got the Bubi people there. And the indigenous Bioko Island. It's pretty amazing stuff. They got this. And there they are. They're surrounded by Cameroon to the north and Gabon to the south and to the east. And they they just they're just there on the Atlantic Ocean, on the Bight of Biafra. That's like the Bay of Biafra that they're on, which is good. Are we still raising money for Biafra? Does Biafra still need food? I'm wondering about that. But yeah, but the Equatorial Guinea and the equator is nowhere to be found for Equatorial Guinea. Why is that? How can there be Equatorial Guinea if they're not on the on the equator? that's just kooky. Africa is nuts, isn't it? Completely crazy. You guys are wackadoodle-doo. Yes, sir. Yeah, in Chicago, I just mentioned it, and CWB Chicago TV station. Gun running in Chicago resulted in a 5-year sentence this weekend for a Venezuelan migrant and suspect. He's a Tren de Aragua gang member, right? Tren de Aragua, Venezuelan gang that the Democrats invited into the country by the millions. And the Venezuelan man who prosecutors said has ties to the notorious Tren de Aragua gang received a 5-year prison sentence this week after pleading guilty to state gun running charges stemming from an undercover federal investigation, court records show. Jefferson Camacho Cadeno is Jefferson, like Jeff, but with a Y, Jefferson. Camacho, like Macho Camacho, the boxer. Cadeno, unlike anyone, 28 years old, pleaded guilty last Wednesday, about a year and a half after he was arrested on an undercover operation conducted by the Federal Bureau of Alcohol, Tobacco, Firearms, and Explosives. Should be a convenience store, right? It's alcohol, tobacco, firearms, explosives, sure. And they got alcohol, they got beer, they got everything. So the investigation began the spring of 2025. An informant working with the ATF began working on a gun deal with the man, ultimately agreed to meet and 2025 complete the sale of three handguns. During the secretly recorded meeting, the man called his associates and told them to hurry up. Camacho Cadeno soon arrived in the vehicle carrying a plastic bag with a gun box inside, and handed the undercover agent a 9mm pistol in exchange for $1,100, sold a .380 pistol for $740, and after the agent negotiated the price down a little bit, $750, along with several other loose ammunition, $40. $40, that's not too bad. Street ammo, just $40, you know. I think most people buy their ammo out of the trunk of a car with an illegal alien driving it, probably stolen. The agent had negotiated the price of ammunition down from $100. I'm glad to see that our ATF people are trying to, they're good custodians of the American taxpayer dollar, arguing the price of the gun down from $760 to $740, right? And arguing the ammo down from $100 to $40. That's pretty good. That's convincing to Macho Camacho over here. So then the judge, Thomas Byrne, probably related to Mayor Byrne, sentenced him to 5 years in prison and ordered him to serve 75% of the sentence. Just so, how much is that? That's like four years. So the gun dealers, and at the same time, it's not like any harm comes of this, right? It's just that there were 38 people shot in Chicago over the weekend, and Macho Camacho, the illegal alien Tren de Aragua Venezuelan gang member, is a gun trafficker there. And the Democrats, they pretend, oh, we've got to get the illegal guns off our streets. And then they give minimal sentences because they're not the good guys. Know what I'm talking about? You know, 5 year, and again, how many people have to get shot? How many people have to get killed? For Pete's sake, for the love of Mike, for all that stuff. All right, let's, Michael, let's go back to the telephones and talk to the great American people. Let's go to, hey, we're talking about Equatorial Guinea. Beautiful. I've never been to Equatorial Guinea. But, you know, it's not too far from Ouagadougou. If you had an automobile that, you know, and a full tank of gas, I think you could drive. It wouldn't take too long from Equatorial Guinea to Ouagadougou in Burkina Faso because, you know, it's kind of a tough part of the world, though, isn't it? You got Rwanda and Burundi and the Democratic Republic of Congo and the Central African Republic. Come on, is a tough place. Angola, and you know, and you got Uganda. That's where the mayor of New York comes from. Zoran Mamdani comes from Uganda, and where Idi Amin came from, he was a cannibal. He's not eating flesh anymore because he's not living anymore. The Democrat Party, they're not on our side. All right, let's go back to the telephones, Michael. Let's go to Matt calling from St. Louis, Missouri. Matthew, you're on the Chris Plant Show.
3: Hey, Chris. Happy Monday in Riotopia, when the Democrats are in charge of things. Hey, so Equatorial Guinea, I think when they were, which is not on the equator, as you mentioned, I think when they were choosing the name, they consulted AOC, All Out Crazy, Alexandria Ocasio-Cortez, the bug-eyed bartender. They consulted her in the naming because, of course, you remember she talked about Venezuela and people being south of the equator, one of her many gaffes in the past.
7: Yeah. Yeah. Yeah. Well, I got to tell you, just start with this. Equatorial Guinea is not on the equator. It's in Africa, and you can't see the equator from there. You could drive to the equator from there, but it's called Equatorial Guinea, and it's not on the equator, and that just kind of makes me laugh. It's not as good as Ouagadougou all by itself as the capital of Burkina Faso, which, of course, used to be Upper Volta. And did you know, Matt, that there was never any Lower Volta? There was only Upper Volta. Why is that?
3: No, I did not know that.
7: Yeah, that's true. And there's a Volta Street in Washington, D.C. In Georgetown, there's a Volta Street. I wonder if it's related to, maybe that's where Lower Volta went. That's remarkable stuff. Yeah, I just love the no equator in Equatorial Guinea, because that makes sense. It's Africa. Things are different in Africa. The Democrats want to open up their borders so that we can be more like Central Africa. We can be more like Ouagadougou and more like Equatorial Guinea, which is not on the equator. What do you even say about that, you know? Crazy.
3: Yeah. No, I she thought Venezuela was south of the equator, so I'm sure they consulted her for naming advice. Hey, a separate thing, and I've tried to call in on this before, so maybe you just weren't interested, but this Tyra Robinson... You know, the Charlie Kirk assassin?
7: Yeah, yeah.
3: You know, usually you don't want to use these guys' names and give them, you know, notoriety and give them the fame they crave so much. So I suggest from now on you refer to him as Uvula. That's the Utah Valley University leftist assassin. And that way, you know, you could – I know you like to use the word uvula on the air. So
7: it's a fun word.
3: A chance to do that.
7: Yeah, yeah.
3: And it would also remind us of that classic Budweiser commercial with the taste buds, the guys – you know, dressed up like taste buds on the surface or the top of the tongue, you know, and the uvula was the punching bag suspended above them, you know, that they would use as a punching bag, if you remember those commercials.
7: I do. And the word uvula, I remember when I learned the word uvula when I was a kid, I was walking around with a furrowed brow going, no, it can't be. What is it? But it's got to be something else. It can't be the punching bag in the back of your mouth. That's crazy. The uvula. But as soon as I learned that word, I started using it recreationally because it's an amusing word. It's a fun word. And fun words make life better, don't they?
3: Yeah. Oh, yeah. Yeah, another time I saw that word used was in a Far Side cartoon. It was like the bonus question on the medical board final or something. What's the name of that dangly thing hanging in the back of your throat? So,
7: right.
3: That was the bonus point.
7: great stuff. It is, it's wild out there. Well, Matt, good stuff. AOC and, Tyler Robinson. And that's... Yeah, and will Tyler Robinson hang himself in a jail cell? I don't think he will. I think that he's came up early. I think that he's an egomaniac. I think that he is. And look, he's in good standing with half the country because he assassinated Charlie Kirk, and the Democrat Party is a bloodthirsty gang of assassin worshiping Luigi Mangione loving mental cases. And so this guy, you know, and in prison, he's going to be a celebrity too, and that doesn't always serve you well. But, you know, and again, we're waiting for a judge tomorrow to determine whether he's going to go on trial or not. I mean, what does Ornat mean? Just extraordinary. Just find him, put him in prison for the rest of his life. Summary judgment or something. But it is, it's crazy out there, man. It really is. And Matt, that's why we got to keep it fun, right?
6: That's all we can do. Government at work when you got judges like this. So.
7: Yeah. What's not to laugh at? What's not to laugh at when it comes to all of this? Matthew, thanks. Thanks, buddy. St. Louis, Matthew. That's isn't that great stuff? We're a great country, and people are great. Mm-mm-mm. That's American people, aren't we great? Yes, sir. That's the thing. Yeah, boy, oh boy. All right, now let me see. I've got. I'm looking around, and I got a lot of stories to get to. But let's go to another call, Michael. Let's go to Rob, calling from McLean, Virginia. Robert, you're on the Chris Plant Show.
8: Hey, it's me, Chris, from Montgomery County. I guess she thought I moved to Virginia.
7: Oh, I see. You're called from Mocha. I apologize.
8: Montgomery. I don't want to move to Virginia. No, it's turning into something I don't recognize.
7: Yeah, it is. Yeah, yeah. Democrats are taking over. Yeah, that's true.
8: A lot of other places in the country. That Matt, he was. I love it, man. I needed a good laugh this morning. I was thinking of this Republic of Equatorial Guinea and Fang and all these interesting people there, especially the ones that mow lawns. You have to see that. Anyway, I shouldn't have said that. That's not really funny. I don't know how much grass they have in that country, but they might have a different kind of grass, that is. Anyway,
7: undoubtedly.
8: Did they film any Tarzan movies there? That was my question.
7: I don't, there are no tigers there. So I think most Tarzan movies were shot in Los Angeles, as a matter of fact. But
8: and, they could bring them in.
7: Well, they could, but Equatorial Guinea. I've never been to Equatorial Guinea. It's between Gabon and Cameroon.
8: Gabon.
7: We meet at the students' conference in Cameroon, and. And it's Equatorial Guinea, and nobody's noticed. Nobody's had the heart to tell them, I guess. You know, you're not on the equator, and equatorial means, so what's
8: you're in the periphery. You're in sight.
7: What is up with that? Come on, that's you're not equatorial. Why would you call yourselves that?
8: Hey, Chris, thank you, man. Thanks, I appreciate you. Have a good week. We got to keep on laughing. Hey, one last thing.
7: Yes,
8: this
7: sir.
8: Is way off the subject, but. Uh-huh. You know, I love our president. I really do. Okay,
7: uh-huh.
8: I mean,
7: uh-huh.
8: he's had to, to grapple with a zillion things, and still is. But you know, I really think at this point that we need to stop messing around with the Iranians and just get this thing over with. I think this is just going to keep on and keep on and keep on. I realize there's other countries in that region that are concerned. Okay, but they're going to be concerned whether we take care of business there or not. They're always going to be concerned, and none of them are going to come to our rescue if something real bad were to happen. Not a single one of them, not even the Saudi Arabia. So that was, I'm starting to really get kind of disheartened a little bit about it, frankly.
7: Yeah. Well, that's understandable. We like to see things wrap up. We don't, want this drawn out. President Trump, he said he specifically wouldn't get us into another endless war. Now, this is a big deal. It's got to do with a lot of stuff beyond the price of a gallon of gas at the pump. You know, nuclear weapons in the hands of what these people are effectively, Al-Qaeda, the Islamic Revolution in Tehran, are the bad guys. And it'd be nice to liberate 92 million Iranian people from the tyrants and their terror to the world. But it's a tough nut to crack. President Trump has taken on a lot of tough nuts. We got Venezuela coming up too, and oil, and the price of gas, and Canada, and all of these things fold into that story. That's coming up. Thank you, Rob. Fun morning. Good Monday morning.
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7: A better life with Dr. Sanjay Gupta.
8: A condition that affects 1 in 10 women worldwide just got a new name. You've probably heard of PCOS, polycystic ovary syndrome. But experts estimate up to 70% of women don't know that they have it. And part of the problem could be the name itself. A major international effort, led by Dr. Helena Teed of Monash University in Australia, and backed then by dozens of prominent medical groups, has gotten the name changed to polyendocrine metabolic ovarian syndrome, PMOS. It's a mouthful, I know, but here's why it matters. The old name made it sound like the condition was just about cysts on the ovaries. In reality, it's a whole-body hormone and metabolic condition linked to type 2 diabetes, heart disease, anxiety, and depression. The hope is that a clearer name can lead to more diagnoses and better care. I'm Dr. Sanjay Gupta, helping you live a better life.
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0: Did you see the Democrat governor of New York City? We've got the 25th anniversary of 9/11 coming up, September 11th, terror attacks of Al-Qaeda. Thousands of Americans murdered, a war that began and will go on forever because these tortuous medievalist troglodytes attacked the United States. And the 25th anniversary is coming up. Now the Democrat governor of the state of New York is wearing an Islamic hijab, you know, the black headscarf for women when you're subservient to the men everywhere and walk 10 paces behind and stuff. Just remarkable stuff. And Spencer Pratt, in, you know, California, Los Angeles politician, conservative, ran for office, didn't win. And MAGA Bash, governor, New York governor, Kathy Hochul, for sporting hijab at Islamic Center, bowing to the third world. That's exactly right. Sure. A grip of pro-Trump social media users, Spencer Pratt, and one notable Republican lawmaker, went off on New York Governor Kathy Hochul for wearing a hijab at an event recently. Is she converting to Islam or just joining Hamas? Is she going to start firebombing synagogues now? Because she's dressed like she's living in a Abbottabad with us.
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2: SRN News, I'm Jason Walker. Joint Chiefs Chairman General Dan Kane says there are no plans to send troops to polling places during November's midterms. He made that statement in a letter to Michigan Democratic Senator Alyssa Slotkin, who had recently asked Kane and Defense Secretary Pete Hegseth to confirm they will not send troops to the polls. Supreme Court has given President Trump a victory regarding the ballroom at the White House. This despite Chief Justice John Roberts joining the court's three liberal justices in dissent and declaring the construction illegal. Latest numbers from the Grand Canyon, 80 people have been rescued in the wake of the floods, two have died, and in Nepal, 1,000 deaths have now been reported. Rescue efforts do continue. SRN News.
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6: 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Omar Khan revealed that at the start of the season, that is it. 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Jalen Ramsey has already publicly took a stand for Joey Porter. 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So what's the holdup, Pittsburgh? I'm Denton Day.
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0: But if they go out and vote, we're going to win. And if we don't, our country's going to be in sad shape, because we're going to go through a lot of things. You're going to have the taxes raised. You're going to have crazy things happening, like the men and women sports will never end. None of the stuff transgender will never end. Open borders. They'll open the borders immediately.
1: Ah, yes. President Trump told you about the crazy, cranky Democrats. They're a cranky bunch, aren't they? Yes, they are. They're mental, I think, is the problem. That's the problem. Mental cases. All kinds of issues. It's not just gender issues anymore, either. They're socialists, and you know, socialists just killed 100 million people and enslaved more than 1 billion people, brutalizing hundreds of millions of people. The Gulag Archipelago, they're not going to do that here. Yeah, that's probably a good bet. Roll the dice on that one. Well, very good and happy Monday, too, and welcome back once again. We were watching, you know, crime and punishment and madness and all that in Chicago over the weekend. 38 people shot. Again, the St. Valentine's Day Massacre, 7 guys were shot. They were all gangsters. 38 people shot over the weekend, 3 killed, and a lot of no marksmanship going on there. Very bad shooting. And there was a mass shooting. There was a single mass shooting that got a pretty bad stuff. They 15 shot. 15 people shot in a single shooting over the weekend. One was killed, 15 shot. But that's your Democrat Party there. They're violent. That's the word that I'm looking for, I think. And remarkable. The New York Post has got a story today. Democratic socialism would cost the U.S. a staggering $200 trillion. $200 trillion. Our national debt is $40 trillion and would take a million years to pay off. If we start paying it off today at $1 a second, it would be more than 1 million years before we could pay off $40 trillion in national debt. But here it is, and I made mention of this last week because it was the Cato Institute that put out the report. Now the New York Post is reporting on the Cato Institute analysis of the socialists and their dreams. Democratic socialism could cost the U.S. a staggering $200 trillion, report reveals. Closer to Soviet-style communism. That's the headline and the last part in quotation marks. The Democratic Socialists of America are pushing for a federal government spending spree on everything from reparations to Green New Deal that could top $200 trillion over the next decade, a shocking new report reveals. The proposals from the far left faction of the Democrat Party, which is the mainstream of the Democrat Party, which has enjoyed multiple high-profile election victories in the last year, from Congress to New York City Mayor Zohran Mamdani, would result in government spending, and the spending would have to surge 57% of GDP, according to the lower-bound estimate of the libertarian think tank, the Cato Institute. The Cato Institute. In 2025, the U.S. government spent approximately 33.8% of GDP. It would leap immediately to 57% of GDP. And here they are marching in New York City with their big red Socialists of America sign. And we really have to stop using red state, blue state. It's a fraud. It's a sham. It's a put on. It's a lie. The left is red, and the left is red in every country in the world except the United States of America. And that's because the left got to choose which color they would be identified with. The Democratic Socialists in America insist that funding for their pie-in-the-sky social programs would come from, listen to this, aggressive wealth taxes on the richest individuals and corporations. That is a demented fantasy that only a drug addict could come up with, like Hunter Biden or something, but got that. So, but in reality, taxing the rich would only cover a fraction of its wish list, a small fraction, I would dare to say. The DSA is selling people a bigger government and saying someone else is going to pay for it. That's what the commies have always done. It's mathematically impossible, the report's author, Adam N. Michael, said. Adam N. Michael with the Cato Institute. Among the priciest items DSA intends to pursue are universal health care, which would cost between, didn't they just fix it with Obamacare? Didn't the Democrats just, Barack Obama was president, and then Donald Trump for 4 years, and then Joe Biden for 4 years, and that was Obamacare. It's called the Affordable Care Act. They call it the ACA and Obamacare. Obama said he's proud to have it named for him. And if it worked at all, then why do we have to turn everything upside down all over again and have another government takeover after Obama already fixed health care with Obamacare and made it more affordable with the Affordable Care Act, and now they're back for another heap and helping of your cash? Aren't they amazing? So, priciest items, universal health care costs between $39.9 trillion. Huh? What? That's right. That's our entire national debt, which is $40 trillion. $39.9 trillion. It costs between $39.9 trillion and $75.4 trillion over the next decade. Slavery reparations. The Democrats love slavery. They are the party of slavery and the slave plantations and the whole thing. Slavery reparations, $13.5 trillion to $28 trillion. That's for about 13% of our population. Sounds like a good idea. And a federal jobs guarantee. A federal jobs guarantee a job for everybody. A lot of people won't work. $4.4 trillion to $60 trillion. Those are the things. So they got that. Now, with that said, the Democrat Party is the Communist Party, and they're here to destroy the world and steal everything in it. They're like Tony Montana in Scarface. They really are. What do you want, Tony? The world and everything in it. And that's the Democrat Party. Really is. Now, listen to this. There is a Republican congressman whose name is Jeff Crank. Jeff Crank, C-R-A-N-K. And he's got a great idea, and he's doing a good thing here. And he deserves credit for it. His website, I pulled the item from his website. Representative Crank introduces resolution to condemn socialism, right, in all its forms. Congressman Jeff Crank, and I love that. I went to his website, his congressional website, and grabbed that item. The Fox News people are covering the story as well. CNN and the Washington Post are not and will not. And if they did, they'd attack the people involved and support communists because they're corrupt people. So the headline of the Fox News, House Republican aims, and no Democrats, aims to put Democrats on the record over DSA with resolution condemning socialism. And this is the kind of thing that Republicans need to do more of and don't do enough of. And the Democrats do everything for show. Everything is a lie. Everything's false. It's insincere. It's a deception. It's a put on. But never mind that. The measure cites Zohran Mamdani's New York City mayoral win and calls for passage of the SAVE Act. And that'll be Democrats, one of their many excuses for voting against it. Representative Jeff Crank, Republican Colorado, introduced a measure on Thursday, and it got by me till over the weekend, condemning socialism in all its forms, telling Fox News Digital he wants to use the vote to force moderate House Democrats, if there are any, to take more public stance against the Democratic Socialists of America, you know, the DSA. And we actually have a soundbite of Congressman Crank because he appeared on the television over the weekend. The Fox News people, I think it's even their online thing. Here's Congressman Jeff Crank, who has authored this resolution, this legislation, this bill. And it's an opportunity for the Democrats to say, no, I'm kind of in favor of communism. I'm a communist. And they can vote against Congressman Crank's resolution and then show that they're anti-American, anti-capitalist, commie pig dogs, you know, Schweinhund, Schweinhunds. And here is Congressman Jeff Crank.
2: This is a chance for Democrats who say that they're opposed to these Democrat socialists, as they call themselves, and their rise. I mean, this is a chance for them to stand firmly with the American people and oppose this insidious movement within their own party.
1: This insidious movement within their own party. It really is their party. It's kind of taken over, delete kind of. It's taken over their party. You even got the Carvilles, the James Carvilles of the world, losing what's left of their crazy, diseased minds over all of this stuff. But it is great stuff. Jeff Crank introduced the measure, allegedly going to be voted on next week. And the Republicans can all vote against socialism. And the Democrats will say, gee, I don't know, I really want to steal a lot of stuff at gunpoint and buy votes from lazy, stupid criminals so that I can have power. And that's the Democrat Party's mantra. And that's the long version of their mantra, but there it is. Just remarkable stuff. So the Congressman, Jeff Crank, he said, I keep hearing people like Hakeem Jeffries and others in the Congress saying that they oppose the DSA, the Democratic Socialists of America. Let's see if they're willing to vote for a resolution that would oppose them, Crank told Fox News Digital in an interview. Crank's House resolution cites the New York City Mayor Zohran Mamdani's victory as one of the clearest signposts of the DSA's growing political momentum. A recent Brookings Institution analysis, a left-wing liberal think tank in Washington on Mass Ave, their analysis found that as of August 12th, 123 candidates endorsed or recommended by national, state, or local Democratic Socialist chapters had won primaries in this cycle. Most were running in local or state-level offices, 123 socialists, and those are stepping stones to the Congress and the White House, and the Second American Civil War. Congressman Crank described the DSA's movement as anti-American and as anti-Constitution. He's right about that, and he's right about that also. Arguing its members are often hostile to free speech. Of course they are. One of the core rights protected by the U.S. Constitution. He also accused DSA members of being anti-Semitic in their advocacy against Israel, particularly after the October 7th, 2023 terrorist attack on Israel. And it's true, the left loves murder, and they have mainstreamed anti-Semitism. Isn't that wonderful for the Democrat Party? And if you're Jewish and you're a Democrat, really you should get your party's armband and learn to play the violin at the gates to the death camps, because you're one of those guys. Man, just amazing and appalling stuff. But good for Jeff Crank, and we need more Republicans like Jeff Crank, because quite honestly, this is a great political idea, and you should bring it to the House of Representatives and say, well, what do we think about all this? What's all this? Michael, let's go to a phone call. Let's go to Rod calling from Arkansas. Oh, Rod, you're on the Chris Plant Show.
3: Good morning, sir. How are you?
1: Hey, I'm great. I'm great. Thank you.
3: You know, I don't know why we're even putting up with this or why we even worry about this in Congress. This has become illegal. In 1953, Congress passed the Communist Control Act signed by Dwight David Eisenhower. In 1954, this was the McCarthy era. You know who sponsored it. These guys are illegal. What they're suggesting, the Soviet Union and the USSR, mm-hmm. Soviet Socialist Republic, mm-hmm. was the main focus of this. And every time they say socialism, I almost laugh, because we have laws. They're on the books. They've been there for 72 years. So I don't know why we're really – we could go after these people right up to George Soros, right?
1: Well, I got, you know, the First Amendment is going to, I bet the Supreme Court is going to protect you. You want to say you're a communist? You've got a right to say you're a communist. You're out in the streets, you're doing LSD and, doing whatever you're doing with your house cat. But the problem is that the Democrats are electing these people to Congress and to the mayor of New York City and to other elected offices. And the I'd have to go look at the Communist Control Act of 1953 to see what it says. And I've got to say, I probably did that once a long time ago, but I need to refresh my memory on that, because they call themselves socialists, like that's good. Oh no, Europe is socialist. No, not since the fall of the Soviet Union. They got a lot of social welfare programs in a number of Western European countries. Since they don't have to pay for their national defense and their national security, since we're paying for it all, and we're $40 trillion in debt, largely because of it. But I got to tell you, Rod, I'm going to go look at the 1953 Communist Control Act, because, once again, the communists they're out of control, Rod. They're out of control. They're the Democrats. And now, next week, we got to watch this closely. The Democrats are going to have a vote, a chance to vote in favor of socialism, which is really communism. Again, the Soviet Union, as Rod said, Union of Soviet Socialist Republics, Adolf Hitler's party, the National Socialist German Workers' Party, the Socialist Workers' Party of Germany. That was the Nazi party. My father had to take some time out of his youth and go kill some of them. We are at 888-630-9625. Thanks, Rod.
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1: That's right. There's a somebody funny in Washington, D.C. Not a lot of funny people in Washington, D.C., but maybe a few. And, you know, President Trump on Friday, was it?

0: northwest Washington, D.C., over Kalorama neighborhood. There is a street there is Ontario Road. Ontario Road is right there in Washington, D.C., with the green street signs. And there is actually an intersection of Ontario Road and Ontario Place, 2800 block of Ontario Road. I used to live in that neighborhood, and 1800 block of Ontario Place. And somebody brought a ladder or climbed up on the pole or something, and on the Ontario Place street sign at the 800 block, they taped over the word Ontario, the word America, printed out on white printer paper and black printer ink. And they took the word America and taped it over Atlanta. Taped it over Ontario. I apologize. And just below it in parentheses, because they're funny, because they have a sense of humor. They put America over the street sign and then wrote at the bottom, just kidding.
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4: A man is in jail after a teenage girl was fatally shot outside a club. Aliceville police say 19-year-old Christian Hall turned himself in. He was taken to the Tuscaloosa County Sheriff's Office and charged with capital murder. He's being held without bond. The teenage girl was killed by her ex-boyfriend in the parking lot of a restaurant near Stillman College. Security will be increased at several Dothan City schools after threats started to circulate online. Dothan City Schools saying the system is aware of the rumors and that they surround Dothan 6th Grade Center, High School, and Carver 9th Grade Academy. Security will be increased and additional school resource officers will be stationed at all three schools. And the Jefferson County Department of Health launching a new program to help prevent opioid overdose deaths. The Leave Behind program launches today. I'm Leah Brandon.
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12: I'm Dan Loney with your money now. The uptick with the Iran conflict sent the markets lower today. The Dow was off 374 points, ending the day at 53,186. NASDAQ lost 31 points. S&P 500 fell 25. New drug pricing deals were announced by the White House today. President Trump said that the mid-sized companies behind these drugs voluntarily agreed to sell their medications for less. They include Teva Pharmaceuticals, CSL, Bridge Bio, and more. The companies will provide discounts on outpatient drugs to every state Medicaid program so that prices paid by states align with what the companies charge overseas. The CEO of nutritional supplement company Herbalife, Stefan Graziani, will be leaving that role on October 31st. Finance Chief John DeSimone will take the CEO role on an interim basis. Herbalife shares were down 11.5% today on the news, despite reaffirming its full-year financial guidance. And that is your money now.
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0: All right. Hey, Hassan Piker, is he just crazy? Has he self-immolated at the Supreme Court yet or anything productive? I don't think so. Hassan Piker, he's a leader of the Democrat Party. He should be the chair of the Democratic National Committee, really. He's a terrorist and a genocidal anti-Semite, and he's anti-American. He hates America. And then he lies about it because he's a liar. He lies all the time. And don't believe me, just hang in there for a second. I'm not just hurling insult. I got the audio here to share with you, because this is all about learning and a learning. Everything's about learning. And here it is, Hassan Piker. He's very upset because he's hearing now and then those terrible right-wing media, you know, like Fox News and Newsmax and me and other people like me, telling the truth. And Hassan Piker hates the truth, and he might have to, you know, detonate a car bomb at your kid's school or something to show how much he cares, because he cares very deeply. And he hates America, and they do hate America. And he is, you know, Hassan Piker is campaigning, has been campaigning with Abdul al-Sayed. That's Abdul Rahman Mohammed al-Sayed, his full name. And if you can't say it, get your name out his mouth, because he's pretending he's ghetto or something. And that's cool if you're a Democrat. So here it is, Hassan Piker. He said you can't go around saying that he and Abdul al-Sayed hate America, and it makes him very angry if you say that. Here's Hassan Piker.
1: It is completely ridiculous. It's laughable to say guys like myself, guys like Abdul al-Sayed, we hate America.
0: It's ridiculous to say things like that. Why would anyone go around saying ridiculous things like that? And then you go to the videotape of Hassan Piker a while back. And what did he say, Michael? Here's Hassan Piker just a while back.
2: I say I hate America all the time. A lot of motherfuckers want to kill me over that take. But at least I say it with my f***ing chest. People will be like, Hassan, you hate America. I'm like, yeah, I do. I do hate America.
0: You're a filthy pig. That's an insult to Muslims, to come pig, because they don't eat pigs. They don't even eat bacon for the most part, you know, unless you cook it in front of them, and then it smells so good that they got to eat it. But that's Hassan Piker. Now, wait a minute. Didn't he just say how Jay's angry and bitter and cursing, and don't bring him around your grandmother because he's a communist. He's gonna blow something up one of these days. And how dare you? You can't say that I hate America, that Abdul al-Sayed hates America. They're good buddies. They pal around together in Abbottabad. And I think they bought a timeshare in Abbottabad, Castellistan. And there it is. You can't say that I hate America. And then go to the videotape of him saying, God, I hate America. I hate America. And cursing up a storm. And I hate America so much. And I say all the time that I hate America all the time. So he's a lion sack of Jawiya. There is no doubt about that. And he's a pig. He's a lying pig. And anti-American, anti-Semite, genocidal anti-Semite. Genocidally anti-American, too, anti-capitalist. But he'll steal, like all these guys in New York, the Democratic Socialists. They all live in $1.5 million condos and townhouses and stuff in there. They're living high on the hog. And then pretending that, oh, I'm such a simple socialist. And they're living off their parents' money, most of them. Another couple of stories out over the weekend about that. But I love this. How you can't say that we hate America. And then here he is in the next frame bragging about how he says he hates America all the time. And he's on camera 20 minutes later saying, how dare you say that, that I say I hate America? You're on camera saying it, you rectal aperture. Honestly. What's the matter with you people? Abdul al-Sayed, that's Abdul Rahman Mohammed al-Sayed. He's a jihadi. He hates the Jews and Israel and America and capitalism. And he's a Democrat, and they're running him for the Senate of the United States. And he pals around with Hassan Piker, just like Barack Obama used to pal around with communist terrorists, cop killer group and all that stuff, William Ayers and Bernardine Dorn. Then when he got caught palling around with William Ayers, but then Barack Obama lied about it, and he just lied and lied and lied. And the New York Times applauded, and they helped him to lie, because that's what they do. They're the New York Times. Here is Abdul Rahman Mohammed al-Sayed.
3: We're in the state of Michigan. If you want to make this race about a streamer in California, I just think you're missing the boat. This is about affordability in Michigan. This is about being able to see a doctor in Michigan. This is about Donald Trump's disastrous policies in Michigan. That's what I'm focused on right now.
0: Now, in Michigan, dealing with Obamacare, aren't you communist liars telling us that Obamacare is such a tragic failure, such a catastrophe, such a fraud, such a scam and a massive theft that we have to start over again? And now we need total state control. You know, one of the hypotheses is, and it's not even far-fetched, that Hussein Obama and that gang of criminals that he runs with, who all live in multi-million-dollar oceanfront mansions and fly on private jets and take helicopters to get to them while pretending that they're simple folk of the people. Everything they say is a lie. But Barack Hussein Obama, they fixed it, and it's called the Affordable Care Act, and they made it more affordable. And here we are 20 minutes later in political time, and gosh, now nobody can get to a doctor in Michigan. And it's about people in Michigan who apparently were killed by Obamacare. Cause of death is Obamacare. And now these charlatans, these frauds, are coming back and starting all over again as though none of that ever happened, because they depend on the corrupt, filthy, corrupt news media to bury the story for them instead of covering it for them. And the New York Times and CNN, none of them is ever going to say, didn't Obamacare just fix this? And didn't you call it the Affordable Care Act? And didn't we turn the entire culture upside down and the entire healthcare industry upside down and the insurance industry upside down so you fascists could have your fake Obamacare, your fake Affordable Care? And now you're coming back to us and yelling and pounding the table. And somehow it's Republicans' fault that these criminals in Michigan can't get health care. How does that work? And there is not a reporter in the country who pins one of these clowns down on it, these jihadis, these genocidal anti-Semites, these Socialist Workers Party of Germany people. Just amazing. And then Abdul Rahman Mohammed Al-Sayed. So if you want to make it about some streamer in California, you flew him into Michigan to be at your campaign events. We're not making it about him. You made it about him. He made it about him. The Democratic Party and the Democratic Socialists made it about him. And then the fatuous, pathological liars, they say, oh, yeah, you guys want to make it about some streamer in California. No, you lying Sacagawea. It's about you, and you made it about him, and these are the people you pal around with. And again, Barack Obama with William Ayers and Bernadine Dorn, certified terrorists who became tenured college professors after establishing themselves as terrorists. Aren't they amazing? So just don't say, so they're the jihadis that hate America running for the U.S. Senate, and the entirety of the news media performs acts of journalistic gratification upon Abdul Rahman Mohammed Al-Sayed. And for that matter, Hassan Piker, and now the news media is like, well, Hassan, he's disavowed everything he ever said, and therefore it's okay. Because when you're a Democrat, it doesn't matter if you're Hitler, you could just say, I don't believe that anymore. And the New York Times says, oh, he doesn't believe it anymore. And then they move on. Say, why are Republicans vilifying you for saying exterminate every Jew on earth and crazy things like that? Just amazing. Now, again, I just played these people, Abdul Al-Sayed. His campaign is not about some streamer out there on the internet, you know, and here it is then, Abdul Al-Sayed, Abdul Rahman Mohammed Al-Sayed. He's like, hey, synagogue shooting, cool. Can we kill all the Jews? And here's Al-Sayed.
3: To anybody who feels like my comments might have been hurtful, I'm really sorry. That was not my intention. We condemned that terrorist attack. We condemned it outright. What I was trying to do is offer context for why it happened, but it wasn't the time for context, and you don't ever want to trample somebody's pain.
0: Synagogues are attacked and shot up because the Jews deserve it. That's the context he was providing. And then he was forced by his news media allies, while getting a hot oil back rub, Said, maybe you should dial that back a little bit. And he said, okay, I'll dial that back. Thanks, New York Times. And I said, okay, good. See, that's taken care of now. Never mind that he's in favor of it. And the, you know, the rapes on October 7th. It's like, well, that's these guys. They're like, well, that's understandable. They're just giving context, you see. The mass murder, the terror attack, the hostages, the torture, rapes, murders in the tunnels built with international dollars. Hamas, terrorist group funded by Iran. Iran funded by Barack Hussein Obama and the Democrat Party with a green light to spin centrifuges and rich uranium and extend the range of their ballistic missiles. Just amazing. Back in March earlier this year, listen to this. It's, you know, Hezbollah, it's not even Hamas anymore. Now it's Hezbollah of Lebanon, also being funded by Iran, which is still being funded by Barack Obama and the Democrats.
3: I also think it's just critical for us to understand that hurt people do hurt people. And the circumstances happening 6,000 miles away can affect the lives that we live here. And if we stand against violence, we got to stand against violence, all violence.
0: Yeah, which you don't do. And you know what he said? Hurt people hurt people. It's like a five-year-old girl in school. But he's a terrorist in reality. Yeah, Hezbollah, the terrorists, there's a truck bomb filled with gas and fireworks into a synagogue. And it was a preschool in there, too. And they blew the place up because they're terrorists funded by Iran, Iran funded by Democrats. Democrats blew up the synagogue, in effect, by extension. And he said, well, hurt people. So the terrorist group, Hezbollah, they're the ones who are hurt. See, they're hurt. They're hurting. And therefore, because they're hurt and their feelings are hurt, they have to build truck bombs filled with gasoline and explosive devices and crash the truck bomb into a synagogue with a preschool in it. And the reason that they're doing that is because Al-Sayed says because they are hurt.
3: I also think it's just critical for us to understand that hurt people do hurt people.
0: Hurt people do hurt people. Oh, I see. These people are civil war. These people are communists. These people are the third world. And the third world is a beep hole, and that's why everyone flees the third world and wants to come here. And then they come here, and people like Al-Sayed and honestly, Hassan Piker, they are here to destroy Western civilization. They're dedicated. They're intelligent, well-spoken, well-educated. And the news media performs acts of journalistic gratification upon them every day. And, of course, the hot oil massage in the hot tub, because they love the hot tub. You know, these people. Yeah, and how dare you say that I hate America, and then you show the video of him saying, God, I hate America. I say all the time, I hate America. And the New York Times will accuse me of lying, and CNN will accuse me of lying, when they're carrying the lies of Hassan Piker and Abdul Rahman Mohammed Al-Sayed. Extraordinary. All right, let's go to the phones again, Michael. Let's go to Mark, calling from the small but significant state of Connecticut. Mark, you're on the Chris Plant Show.
4: Hey, Chris Plant, hey, you are terrific.
0: Thank you. You're very kindly.
4: The what I wanted to you mentioned earlier that Congress was coming back into session, and it reminded me of a Will Rogers line. Will Rogers, you remember, but none of the audience might not, was a famous comedian in the United States who died in 1935. His funeral in 1935 was the biggest I've read since Lincoln and Grant's. But he was famous as a vaudeville performer and later on the radio for just reading the newspaper and then putting the newspaper down and making a joke about what he had read. And it brought to mind something that you said today, which is that Congress is coming in a similar situation. He read that Congress is coming back into session after their recess, and he'd put the newspaper down and look at the audience and go, you know, I was afraid they were going to do that.
0: Yeah, he was great. He was full of all kinds of great nuggets of wisdom. And He and, you know, Will Rogers and Mark Twain, both very funny, clever people, and who made jokes about everything political and social and cultural. And, you know, one of the great ones, who was this, Mark? If you don't read the newspapers, you're uninformed. And if you do read the newspapers, you're misinformed, right?
4: Exactly.
0: And that was true 100 years ago. And it's amazing how true it still is today, isn't it? Something peculiar about that, isn't there, Mark?
4: It was King Solomon in the book of Ecclesiastes who reminded us that there is no new thing under the sun.
0: Well, that is a fact. Go ahead.
4: Another quick Will Rogers one was, he said that the problem with Congress is that every time one of them stands up to make a joke, it's a law. Of course, every time they make a law.
0: Yeah, well, that's a fact. Yeah, I tell you, I've met members of Congress, talked to members of Congress, of the House and the Senate, and I ask this question. How many laws are there? You know that nobody knows the answer to that. Nobody. You ask, well, how many laws does Congress pass that I must obey, that you must obey? And nobody on earth can answer that question. There's not a member of Congress, not a member of the Supreme Court that can say how many laws we are all subject to or subjected to every day. That there are thousands, tens of thousands of laws that we must follow, obey every day. And no one can tell us how many are, you know, can you give me a list of the laws that I have to obey? And they just look at you funny and walk away. Mark, it is, look, American humor and political humor has always been great. Will Rogers, great. Samuel Clemens, you know, Mark Twain, great stuff. I rode the Delta Queen one time, the riverboat, the paddle boat that Mark Twain worked on. The Delta Queen paddle boat, Mississippi River. That's fun. It's Wild World, Mark. It's the never-ending fight, going back to a class disease, and it never ends. You know, Hillary Clinton's famous line, there is only the fight. And when there are people like her around, unfortunately, that becomes true.
5: I'm not want to have a conversation about a Twitch streamer in California. This is not a serious conversation.
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14: Let's go back to the telephones, Michael. 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
15: Yes. Well, I get two newspapers a day, and I'm pretty sure I read, probably the Washington Times, that Mohammed Al-Sayed said that Barack Obama called to congratulate him for winning the nomination. And I'm not surprised. The damage from that man is just incredible. Alone.
14: From Barack Hussein Obama.
15: Barack Obama, yes.
14: Yeah.
15: Cleaning up the mess he's left.
14: Yeah. Yeah. Obama quietly called Al-Sayed, now the Michigan Democrat nominee for the United States Senate. Yeah. Barack Obama weighed in because he knows a commie when he sees one. He knows an anti-American voice when he sees one. And they want to have these anti-American voices in the U.S. Senate.
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16: With SRN News, I'm Jason Walker. Death count in the Grand Canyon flood is 2, although one person is missing and feared dead. 80 people have been rescued in the last 24 hours. In Nepal and China, more than 1,000 deaths now in that flooding. Some 4,000 people are missing there. National Hurricane Center posting a tropical storm warning for the Gulf of Mexico near the Texas-Louisiana state line. Tropical Storm Edward likely to make landfall in Texas later in the day. Russia launching a huge aerial assault in and around Ukraine's capital, killing 11 people overnight. That attack also wounded more than a dozen others, including 3 children. Wall Street, S&P fell 25 points Monday. The Dow dropped 374, NASDAQ off 31. This is SRN News.
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19: After more than 20 years of marriage, I can tell you this. 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Among my friend group, I see what separates the strong relationships from the weak ones, and that isn't avoiding conflict. It's something therapists call emotional safety. Emotional safety means you can share your real feelings, even the hard ones, without fear of being attacked, dismissed, or rejected. 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So how do you cultivate emotional safety? One therapist put it simply, the only difference between the best and worst relationships is an ability to repair after a fight. 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It's hard sometimes, and there is no shame in getting help from a therapist. I'm Dr. Sanjay Gupta, helping you live a better life.
20: My whole identity had been wrapped up in being a soldier. 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
23: 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That, you know, it's a weird thing to be proud of your child for, to be proud that they can breathe.
1: 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The one thing he's going to teach you is to be patient." 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
2: You welcomed him waking up in the middle of the night because he was alive to be there crying four times in the middle of the night.
24: I don't think people really realize how hard it is to see your baby lying in the incubator, and there's nothing you can do.
2: My son's premature birth gave me perspective as to what was important in life.
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0: I'll fight internally in the Democratic Party. It's not about the Democratic Socialist Organization. No more than it is about any other organization. It is really a generational fight, and it's a good fight.
1: Yes, Donna Brazile, a Democrat Party icon for many decades now. Yeah, it's a generational fight. It's not about the Democrat Party. No, it's socialism again. It's the USSR all over again. It's the Cold War. But the Soviets live among us now. The Soviets are the Democrat Party. And Donna Brazile knows, no, it's not, she's spinning. It's a little spin. The Democrat Party, boy, are they not on Team America. Not at all. We just had a fun, nice one of our brilliant callers that called in talking about the Communist Control Act. It was Rod calling from Arkansas. 1953 Communist Control Act, because you know the communists, they used to be against communism, and now they're really not against communism anymore. Now they really are the Soviet Union. They are the Communist Party, and really now they're the United States of America. It was harder when they were the Soviet Union, the commies, because they didn't have much of an economy, and they had a lot of nuclear weapons, and they killed a lot of people and all that stuff. But a friend of mine just shot at me, said, you know, the Communist Control Act, interestingly enough, authored by a liberal Democrat senator, and future vice president under LBJ, of course, Hubert Humphrey of Minnesota, because Hubert Humphrey, a liberal Democrat, he wanted to demonstrate that the Democrat Party was anti-communist too. See, they're anti-communist, but now the Democrats are going to be all pro-communist, and the vote hopefully coming next week in the House of Representatives, whether you condemn socialism and you know, all of its words, like Michael Corleone during the becoming the godfather, as he becomes godfather to his nephew, and say, you know, do you renounce Satan and all of his acts? I do. And the Democrats, they're going to be asked to condemn socialism, and the resolution that is being crafted, and hopefully will come before the House of Representatives next week. That would be best. That would be very good. And how many Democrats will not condemn socialism and all of the evil contained therein? I suspect a great many Democrats will not condemn socialism and all of its many horrors. But why would they? You know. Also, we've got. What was it? Oh, Michael. We've got a couple other things. This Lindsay Clancy woman that murdered her three children. A horrible story, of course. Strangled them one at a time. Had to chase the last one down, and as you might imagine, having seen the first two, and all that, it's a terrible and horrible thing. And I'm pretty sure that she's nuts. I'm pretty sure that she's whack-a-doodle-doo, because a normal person doesn't do that. And postpartum depression, I guess, can make you crazy. I don't know. I've never had a child, nor do I intend to start now. But we've got that going. This Lindsay Clancy person is now facing a lot of different charges, and you can, it's like, you know, what do you call it? A smorgasbord of choices for the jury. And the jury is 12 people, as you might imagine. And it's 9 women and 3 men. And I did see a tweet over the weekend saying that the reason it's taking so long is the men have to keep explaining everything to the women on the jury. It's a little joke. It's about postpartum depression and all that good stuff, but they've got this thing going on and on, she's obviously guilty. The only question is whether she's crazy, and I don't know how you find that she's not crazy. I think you kind of have to find that she is crazy, because what she did is pretty crazy. And then she tried to kill herself and slashed her own wrists and threw herself out a window. And now she's paralyzed and she's in a wheelchair because she threw herself out a window. I think she's certifiable enough. But the judge has given him lots of choices. First, you can find Lindsey Clancy. Democrats want to run her for Senate, I think, because she's pro-choice. You know, she supports Planned Parenthood. The Democrats like that. But Lindsey Clancy trial, the jury convened Thursday and Friday, but only for a total of between the 2 days, about 10 and a half hours. And now they're back today starting at 9 a.m. Eastern time. And I suspect that there's going to be some, I don't know why, some hitches in the giddy up here, in the giddy up. I think that that there may be a hung jury because one woman may say, well, I'm just not going to, but they've got the panoply of choices here. You can find her not guilty. You can find her not guilty due to lack of criminal responsibility, meaning you're crazy, right? And if you're not guilty, of course, there's no punishment. If you're not guilty due to a lack of criminal culpability, responsibility, then you may be institutionalized in a loony bin, right? Could also be found guilty of first-degree murder, 3 counts, and then you could get life without parole and no death penalty. You could also be, she could be charged also, or excuse me, found guilty of second-degree murder, 3 counts, and then she could get life in prison also without the possibility of parole, or even with the possibility of parole, guilty of second-degree murder. Could also be found guilty of manslaughter, where you get up to 20 years in prison, up to 20 years in prison, right? But here's the thing. Is she guilty. She's guilty as hell. And the Democrats love, the thing is with Democrats, they're all mentally ill now, and they love crime, and they love murder especially. It's their favorite crime. Because they're the left, and the left really has been quite prolific at murdering people by the tens of millions. So we got that going on. But we've got that one, and in addition to that, tomorrow in court, we're going to see the assassin of Charlie Kirk, who is a guy named Tyler Robinson, and they're still deciding in court whether he's going to go to trial at all. I mean, again, we know guilty as hell, and they love Luigi Mangione, right? Luigi Mangione, who assassinated the CEO of a healthcare insurance company in New York City, and no relation to Chuck Mangione, as far as we know. Luigi, and they just love him. But Michael and I were talking this morning, and we're like, you know, Tyler Robinson is looking at whether he's going to go to trial, and Lindsey Clancy is where the jury is convening right now. And for some reason, we couldn't help but think of Mel Brooks, honestly, from The Producers, because it was a trial there, when they blew up the theater and all that stuff. And at the end of the trial, the jury foreman was asked, Mr. Foreman, has the jury reached a verdict? And the jury had reached a verdict. What was it, Michael?
2: Has the jury reached a verdict?
3: We have, Your Honor.
2: How does the jury find?
3: We find the defendants incredibly guilty.
1: Incredibly guilty. We find the defendants incredibly guilty. And Lindsey Clancy, incredibly guilty. Tyler Robinson, incredibly guilty. Luigi Mangione, incredibly guilty. George Floyd, incredibly guilty. But the lynch mob, that is the Democrat Party, they lynched the police officer that arrested George Floyd, who was resisting arrest and doing fentanyl and methamphetamine and passing counterfeit bills and a long criminal history. And the Democrats said, that's our hero. And they put the police officer in jail, and then a Democrat stabbed him 22 times in prison because the Democrat Party is a violent criminal enterprise. You know, they're Democrats. They're the left. They never change. Just amazing. Mm-mm-mm. These people. And what are they, Michael? Incredibly guilty. That's what they are. And the Democrats love incredibly guilty. Just extraordinary stuff.
3: We find the defendants incredibly guilty.
1: Absolutely. Just amazing stuff. All right, now, Michael, we have more audio that we want to get to, and wonderful things. Just crazy. Hassan Piker, don't go around saying we hate America. I am on camera bragging that I say I hate America all the time. Isn't that amazing? Let's go to soundbite number 6, Michael. Let's go to, this is, here she is again, Debbie Dingell. Debbie Dingell, if she had married Marion Barry, she'd be Debbie Dingleberry. And if she married a Chinese general named Ling, General Ling, then she'd be Debbie Dingling. She'd be Debbie Dingling. But she's not. She's going to be Debbie Dingell. And her husband had the seat in the House of Representatives that she had. Her husband had it before him. And then her husband's father had it before him. And Dingell, member of the Dingell family, has occupied that House seat since 1933. Huh? Yeah, 1933. And here's Debbie Dingell. She was getting a hot oil massage from her pals on MS-13 over the weekend. And the host there, Jackie Alemany. And listen to this. Because Hassan Piker, you know, goes around saying, kill all the Jews and destroy America and capitalism. And then he's campaigning with your Senate candidate in Michigan at the invitation of your Senate candidate in Michigan, who is, of course, you know, Abdul Rahman Mohammed al-Sayed. And here's Debbie Dingell and the fake reporter at NBC Fake News saying, well, gosh, how do you Democrats smooth all of this over? And the funny thing is, the answer is, well, Jackie, you guys in the media do it for us. We don't have to do anything. You smooth everything up because we're Democrats and you are corrupt. So Debbie Dingell and Jackie Alemany.
4: You called on reporters this week to stop asking you about Hassan Piker.
1: Stop asking.
4: But I think the reason why...
5: I don't care. I can handle it.
4: I know. Oh, but I'm just, you know,
1: we're
4: kind of apologizing
1: fun
4: in advance.
1: I'm apologizing in advance.
4: I keep asking is because it does seem to be the thing that is preventing the Michigan Democratic Party from uniting behind Abdul el-Sayed. Why do you think el-Sayed has declined to disavow him?
5: I don't understand Hassan Piker. I'm going to be that honest with you.
6: Many people don't even know who he is.
5: I didn't until he created
1: even know
5: this
1: who he is.
5: Crisis when he came into Michigan
1: months
5: ago.
1: I don't even follow the news. Yeah, another guy with his giant 1970s afro, and they say, a lot of people don't even know who he is. This is when you're a Democrat. You hang out with the Nazi party, with these fascists, extremists, communists, jihadis, genocidal Jew haters. And the news media, well, I know you said you don't want to be asked about it anymore. Nobody even knows who he is, the news media. And you said you don't want to be asked about it. Well, yeah, and now we're going to laugh about it. And we're going to have a good time. And we're going to pretend that nobody knows who he is, and it's no big deal. And we'll put this guy in the Senate, and then he'll blow up the Capitol Dome. We'll collapse into the House chamber, And that'll all be fine because you guys, aren't you amazing? Debbie Dingell. And Eugene Daniels is there. And Eugene. And he's talking to Debbie, too. And they just, it's such a hot oil massage when you're a Democrat and you're hanging out with this fascist, this Hassan Piker, and he's the main guy promoting your Abdul Rahman Mohammed al-Sayed. And they're laughing it up about it. Honestly, it's like David Duke, the Klansman, going on TV, and the TV anchors are yucking it up with, oh, I saw you had David Duke at your campaign event. That's no big deal. Eugene Daniels asks Debbie Dingell.
6: The question also is, like, what do people want?
5: Well, people are trying to divide us over that issue. I mean,
1: what?
5: I'm very clear
1: what do people
5: how I
1: want?
5: Feel about him. I don't understand. I'm still trying to understand why he's got so many followers. You know, I got in trouble because I said he works out and maybe he's buff.
1: That's true. They don't want to have sex with him.
5: I do think people are using it to not talk about the issues that matter. Mm.
1: Yeah, you are using it. Whatever they accuse you of is what they're guilty of themselves. And Eugene, they're yucking it up. They're having a good time. What is it? Oh, he's buff. And I want to shave his back and give him a hot oil massage. That's just a great. Eugene Daniels and Jackie Alemany, and they've got their Debbie Dingell for a little love affair about Hassan Piker, who is the primary backer of Abdul Rahman Mohammed al-Sayed, headed for the United States Senate. Man, oh man, just amazing stuff. your Democrat Party. You can hang out with whoever you want to. Your party can be whatever you want them to be. They are, this is pretty pretty amazing stuff, these people. We're at 888-630-9625.
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0: I say I hate America all the time. A lot of motherfuckers want to kill me over that take. But at least I say it with my fucking chest. People will be like, Hassan, you hate America. I'm like, yeah, I do. I do hate America.
1: A lot of Republicans, he says, want to kill him over that. It's funny how Republicans don't go around shooting people like you filthy animals, you savages. I apologize for the insult to animals right there. Let's go back to the telephones, Michael, where we are at 888-630-9625. Let's go to Rachel, calling from Berryville, Virginia, which sounds very nice. Rachel, you're on the Chris Plant Show.
2: Hello, Chris. Been a while. Glad to talk to you again. Thanks for taking my call.
1: Welcome back.
2: Yes, sir. So I know this with Hassan Piker and everything, we can't forget that there are videos all over the place of people talking, higher ups talking about how they are going to infiltrate us and destroy us from within. We're literally watching the manifestation of that promise. Started with Elon, you know, to get the toes wet. It kind of accepted, and now we're watching a full-blown invasion in Dearborn, Michigan. We're seeing it all over this country, and this is what their plan was. This is how they infiltrate us. Then they begin to impose their laws because of their religious beliefs, and this is how they begin to start Sharia law. And it scares me because we're not, you know how Americans are. We're not going to take it, and I'm really, it's unfortunate that I feel afraid for what could happen if they continue to try to push. Eventually, they're going to get pushed back.

0: it is okay to lie to the infidels if you can get, as long as you're, it's pushing their narrative. If you get what you want, lie to the infidels. Do what you can. The smiles on Hassan Piker and all these other guys when they're out in public. But we know what they're doing. And now we have, you know, prayer, the Muslim prayer to call being blasted over loudspeakers.
1: Yeah. Well, and the governor of New York now wearing her hijab.
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4: With another ARN News update, I'm Leah Brandon. A man is in jail after a teenage girl was fatally shot outside a club. Aliceville police say 19-year-old Christian Hall turned himself in. He was taken to the Tuscaloosa County Sheriff's Office and charged with capital murder. He's being held without bond. The teenage girl was killed by her ex-boyfriend in the parking lot of a restaurant near Stillman College. Security will be increased at several Dothan City schools after threats started to circulate online. Dothan City Schools saying the system is aware of the rumors and that they surround Dothan 6th Grade Center, High School, and Carver 9th Grade Academy. Security will be increased and additional school resource officers will be stationed at all three schools. And the Jefferson County Department of Health launching a new program to help prevent opioid overdose deaths. The Leave Behind program launches today. I'm Leah Brandon.
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13: I'm Dan Loney with your money now. The uptick with the Iran conflict sent the markets lower today. The Dow was off 374 points, ending the day at 53,186. NASDAQ lost 31 points. S&P 500 fell 25. New drug pricing deals were announced by the White House today. President Trump said that the mid-sized companies behind these drugs voluntarily agreed to sell their medications for less. They include Teva Pharmaceuticals, CSL, Bridge Bio, and more. The companies will provide discounts on outpatient drugs to every state Medicaid program so that prices paid by states align with what the companies charge overseas. The CEO of nutritional supplement company Herbalife, Stefan Graziani, will be leaving that role on October 31st. Finance Chief John DeSimone will take the CEO role on an interim basis. Herbalife shares were down 11.5% today on the news, despite reaffirming its full-year financial guidance. And that is your money now.
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0: All right. Yeah, the headline out of Chicago this morning, ABC7Chicago.com. Here's the headline. At least 41 shot, three fatally in shootings across Chicago this weekend. 41 people shot. And the Channel 7 WLS in Chicago, Illinois, the TV station. At least 41 people have been shot, three fatally, in shootings across Chicago so far this weekend. So far this weekend. Isn't that amazing stuff? Just extraordinary. And when they say so far, it means because there might still be, in fact, this morning the headline was 38 shot. But they're still counting. And 41 people shot. It's a war zone. And a good thing they banned guns. They should ban themselves, apparently. So ABC7 tracks weekend shootings from 6 p.m. Friday until 11:59 p.m. Sunday. And quite amazing. They started keeping tabs, and they've got a running tally here. Extraordinary. The number of people they count, four shot, three killed over weekend violence, Chicago police say. And then on Saturday, additional victim reported in Washington Park shooting, bringing the total to, listen to this now, one killed, 14 hurt. That's right, 15 people were shot at Washington Park. There was a festival of some kind going on. And then a little later in the day, man killed, two others hurt in Bronzeville shooting. And then a little while later, 15-year-old killed in South Austin shooting, identified by officials. Just extraordinary. And again, yesterday, we had on Sunday, additional victim reported Washington Park shooting, bringing total to one killed, 14 hurt. 14. That means 15 shot. Isn't that amazing? 15 people shot in a single mass shooting, and the gunman slipped away, got away. You know, it's just kind of crazy stuff. Yeah, a man was killed, and at least 14 people were injured when gunfire erupted as officers tried to disperse a crowd at a Southside park on Saturday night, Chicago police said. Police said the shooting happened in Washington Park, 5400 block of South Cottage Grove Avenue, just after 11:30 p.m. An unknown person or group of people started firing into the crowd, striking several people, 15 people apparently. Police initially reported 10 victims, 4 women and 6 men, including a 35-year-old man who was pronounced dead at the University of Chicago Medical Center after being shot in the body multiple times. Cook County Medical Examiner's Office identified him as Rontonio M. Gutierrez. Chicago police said 5 additional women were injured in the shooting. 1 person was seriously injured. 10 people were in fair to good condition, and the conditions of 3 other victims were not immediately known. And I had another story on this today, and they went down a list of names of the people that were shot, and it was Rontonio M. Gutierrez and all of his friends with very similar names and characteristics. A lot of Latinx. Lot of Latinx, 15 shot in a single mass shooting, and the Democrats, yeah, they're fine with that. The Democrats did it. That's one of the things about them, isn't it? Yes, it is. They're really something. Yes, they are. And the mayor there, he's a former educator. These people are just they're just appalling. They're awful. And he's the mayor of New York. He's Mr. DEI too. Yeah, well, maybe honestly, it's a war zone. Chicago is a war zone. The numbers are absolutely crazy. the war zone numbers. All right, Michael, let's get back. Let's go to President Trump. And I got a, although I do want to do number nine also because it's just and we have, there's Kathy Hochul as well. Kathy Hochul, the Democrats, they go out and do events. And we were just talking about the jihad and our nice lady caller, Rachel, who's wonderful. And I apologize, Rachel. I think you had more to say, but that clock was ticking out loud. And sometimes we have to go because we're not NPR. We pay our own bills. But, talking about Hassan Piker and the jihad and soft jihad. Who was it, Michael, that was campaigning with CARE the other day? The Council on American Islamic Relations, another Democrat communist campaigning with the Council on American. Oh, yeah, it was Angie Nixon in Florida. She is, she's crazy. She was campaigning with CARE, the Council on American Islamic Relations. There are CARE is, and they have been for decades, and I've been talking about it for decades, waging soft jihad or cultural jihad against the United States of America and more broadly against Western civilization, which is under assault by radical Islam and political Islam, by the Islamic world, the Islamist world, and they have been brutalizing, murdering, and enslaving people by the millions for centuries now. Thomas Jefferson had to send the Marines in to fight the Barbary pirates who were the 19th, 18th century version of Al-Qaeda and ISIS and the Islamic Revolution. Isn't that amazing? And, Angie Nixon campaigning with CARE, all dressed like jihadis, and Angie Nixon sucking up to them. Kathy Hochul, the Democrat governor of New York, appeared over the weekend at the Islamic Cultural Center. It's the Islamist Cultural Center in New York City. It's in the Bronx. And she is wearing the Muslim woman, the black headscarf, the hijab, right? And she is speaking. And they, once again, they can't do audio. Nobody on the left can do audio anymore. And it's happening. News departments are not much better at this. You know, we used to have these things we called mult boxes, and the microphone or microphones go to a multiple output audio distributor. But nobody uses those anymore. So you can't hear anything at public events anymore. Here's Kathy Hochul with a gang of jihadis in the Bronx, New York. She's sucking up to them. We're coming up on the 25th anniversary of the terrorist attacks on New York of September 11th, 2001, where thousands were murdered, hijacked planes, slashed throats, crashed the hijacked airliners into skyscrapers. And here's Kathy Hochul hanging out with them on the glide slope. Now, 9/11 families have written a formal request that the mayor, who is a jihadi and a Jew hater and a communist and a Democrat, he's just a Democratic socialist. 9/11 families have petitioned asking that Zohran Mamdani not appear at the 9/11 memorial on September 11th. And the New York Times wrote a story, apparently a complete BS story, saying that President Trump would not attend the 9/11 25th anniversary, the New York Times reported. And President Trump became angry and lashed out at the hack reporter. But here is Kathy Hochul, who is the Democrat governor of New York. Her predecessor doomed the elderly to death during the Wuhan. You remember the whole Cuomo family mafia, all that. But here's Kathy Hochul, and she's dressed like, I mean, again, it keeps reminding me of the train attack in Lawrence of Arabia. But here's Kathy Hochul.
1: I want to thank His Excellency, Mr. Ahmed. To our imam and all the other executives for this organization.
0: Ah, yes. Yeah. She's wearing the hijab, and she wants to thank His Excellency. Because the Democrat Party is bowing to and kowtowing to, and they're afraid. They're living in fear. They're cowards. They're playing the Islamist game. Western civilization. The United States, and I mean, for how many years have I been talking about this? The jihads, there's soft jihad, then there's violent jihad. The soft jihad is cultural jihad. That's Council on American Islamic Relations and beyond. And the culture war has been joined by the Democrats, and the Democrats are in favor of the jihad. They're not defending Western civilization or the United States of America. Kathy Hochul slammed for donning hijab as September 11th terror attack anniversary nears. New York Governor Kathy Hochul, they never mentioned that she's a Democrat, is facing a huge backlash for wearing a hijab during an event with Muslim leaders. Hochul's actions come less than 2 weeks before the 25th anniversary of September 11th, 2001 terrorist attacks. The Canadian Broadcasting Corporation, they're on orders. They can't call it a terrorist attack. They won't call it a terrorist attack. They'll say, oh, well, sure, planes were hijacked and they were crashed into buildings and people were killed, but we can't call it a terrorist attack because one man's terrorist is another man's Democrat, you know. So we got that. Isn't that great? Last Friday, the governor donned the hijab while attending an event to address religious and community leaders at the Islamic Center in New York, in the Bronx, New York. The footage of Hochul went viral on social media, with many slamming the governor's actions so close to September 11th anniversary. They're cowards. They are betraying the United States of America and Western civilization. Other than that, I'm sure that they're very nice people, except they're not. They're really not. But there's Kathy. Oh, Your Excellency, can I kowtow to you any more than I already am? Just amazing. And this is a little bit funny too. Let's go to Trey Gowdy. Trey Gowdy is funny. He's still looking for that perfect haircut, but he's a good guy and he's a smart guy. And he was on the television over the weekend. President Trump changed the name of Lake Ontario and the Great Lakes, which he may or may not be able to do, but he doesn't care. He just goes and does it, and then everybody freaks out, and he laughs, and he goes and gets lunch because he gets a kick out of all of it, and most of us do, too, and it's fun. But he renamed Lake Ontario of the Great Lakes Lake America. I wanted it weeks before he did this. I was talking about renaming it Lake New York because the Canadians were causing trouble. And New York is on the south side of the lake, and Ontario in Canada is on the north side of the lake. But there is this thing, and having grown up along the edge, the shore of Lake Michigan myself, Chicago, north shore of Chicago, there is this kind of trick that they have. They teach children about the Great Lakes, children from the region mostly. And I did wear my Great Lakes T-shirt Saturday, wore it all day Saturday with the outline of the Great Lakes, and it's a Rorschach test because half the country cannot identify the Great Lakes. But when you're a kid and you're growing up around the Great Lakes, they teach you this kind of this acronym, HOMES, right? And it's Huron, Ontario, Michigan, Erie, Superior, and those are the five Great Lakes, right? Huron, Ontario, Michigan. And it spells the word Holmes, Erie, and Superior. So Holmes. And here is Trey Gowdy saying, I'm not sure because this is going to screw up the acronym Holmes. How are we going to teach the kids about the Great Lakes? Here's Trey Gowdy.
2: Here's what troubles me. So it took me 12 years to remember that acronym to learn the Great Lakes. It's Holmes, right?
3: Oh.
2: All right, the O changes to A. That's close to Hamas. That's what bothers me about changing the name from Ontario to America is how close that acronym is to Hamas.
3: Okay.
2: It's going to confuse a lot of kids. That's okay. Why I haven't made up my mind on it yet.
0: That's why. That's it's really not. It doesn't quite work because it's it's not. It doesn't quite spell Hamas, but it's pretty funny. And everybody who grows up around the Great Lakes knows that you learn when you're a kid the Holmes thing because you're trying to, you know, it's fun stuff, crazy. And the great Miranda Devine at the New York Post, Less than 2 weeks until the 25th anniversary of 9/11, and she's posting the video, Miranda Devine, as of the idiot governor, Democrat governor of the state of New York. These people are just, boy, their brains are very small. These are not good people, not even close. Also, gosh, there's just so much. But did you see? He's a hero in Congress. He's a hero of the Democrat Party. He's a fighter. He's a and of course the changing Lake Ontario to Lake America. Somebody changed a street sign in Washington D.C. just with a piece of paper, and taped the word America over the word Ontario on the street sign on Ontario Place. But in parentheses on the bottom, put just kidding, because they're funny. They're doing it with a sense of humor. Yeah, and James Clyburn, Democrat congressman, and he's a hero of the Democrat Party. He regrets confirming Clarence Thomas. Confirming Clarence Thomas. Isn't this amazing? He's not a senator. I don't know what he's talking about. I had no idea he would rebel against his own background. They're playing the race card, the Uncle Tom race card. The real Uncle Tom here is any black guy who's a Democrat. I guess James Clyburn knows nothing about the history of the Democrat Party. Maybe I should tell him. Yeah, he regrets supporting Clarence Thomas. Justice Clarence Thomas, one of the great justices in the history of the country, after he publicly lobbied for the conservative judge to join the Supreme Court back in 1991. Joe Biden was the one smearing him and slandering him and all that good stuff. But James Clyburn, he doesn't realize that he didn't have a vote. He wasn't in the Senate. This guy needs help. They have very small brains, these people.
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14: I have made mistakes in my life, and that's one that I made, and I will own up to that mistake.
15: He regrets his support for Clarence Thomas. I have no doubt that James Clyburn, whose code name is Uncle Tom, I have no doubt that he has a great many regrets in his life. His life must be filled with regrets. The Democrat Party, they called on him to be Uncle Tom, and he's still Uncle Tom all these years later. 40 years later, and Joe Biden was the king lynch guy there. All right, let's go to the phones. Let's go to Rick calling from the great state of Illinois. Rick Gordo, you're on the Chris Plant Show.
16: Good morning, Chris. Hey, Rick. I listen to your show a lot. I'm calling because I'm very concerned about where we are in the country right now with some of the people that we have in Congress. So I did a search on Al Gore's amazing internet and found out that congressmen are required to swear allegiance to the Constitution. It's in Article 4 of the Constitution that says that they all are bound by an oath of affirmation to support the Constitution. I think what we need is a public broadcast of everybody in Congress having to stand up and say whether or not they support the Constitution. Because if they don't, they're in violation of the official oath to be in Congress.
15: Mm-hmm. Well, you know, Rick, that they've been required to take the oath of office. They're oath keepers, but we've discovered that Democrats don't take it very seriously. But in the oath, they swear to defend the Constitution.
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17: With SRN News, I'm Rich Thomason in Washington. Tropical Storm Edward bearing down on parts of coastal Texas and Louisiana. Landfall expected today in the Houston area. Catastrophic flooding has claimed more than 1,000 lives in Nepal and Tibet. Search and rescue crews continue their work on both sides of the border. Looks like President Trump will be able to finish one of his pet projects after all. The Supreme Court giving a green light to ongoing construction of the White House ballroom and security complex. The attacker is dead, so is one of her victims. New York City police say a knife-wielding woman went on a stabbing spree yesterday afternoon in Times Square. The NYPD says she stabbed two people before she was fatally shot by police. They say she had two knives and used them in an apparently random, unprovoked attack. The Dow futures down 311 points. More details at srnnews.com.
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20: 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Reuters Institute says we're now one of the top news brands in the nation. 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
22: Actions speak louder than words, and the Steelers' actions right now are telling us they don't see Joey Porter Jr. as a guy worthy of top cornerback money. Omar Khan revealed that at the start of the season, that is it. No more negotiating. I wonder how this impacts the team internally. Jalen Ramsey has already publicly took a stand for Joey Porter. No chance he's the only one in the locker room that feels Porter should get paid. So what's the holdup, Pittsburgh? I'm Denton Day.
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24: 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So how do you cultivate emotional safety? One therapist put it simply, the only difference between the best and worst relationships is an ability to repair after a fight. Every repair starts with a conversation, trying to listen without blaming. 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It's hard sometimes, and there is no shame in getting help from a therapist. I'm Dr. Sanjay Gupta, helping you live a better life.
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30: 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Boxing champ Rocky Marciano was born on this day, and the wreckage of the Titanic was found in the North Atlantic on this day in 1985. At what age does one become a senior citizen? As life expectancies increase, there is discussion about rethinking the traditional threshold of 65. 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It's a good time to remember some wisdom attributed to the American financier Bernard Baruch. Old age, he said, is always 15 years older than I am. That's the Old Farmer's Almanac Radio Report. 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
16: Oh, man. It's Tuesday. And it's a new month. The month of September has arrived. Goodbye, August. September 1st, 2026. The weather is still hot, though. It says it's 75 degrees out there. That's what it said when I drove up.
33: I didn't look this morning.
16: This is saying it's not that hot, but I'm just going by real reading here. Sunny, hot. I guess it's not hot yet, but that warm. High today, 96. It will be hot. Sunny skies. Clear tonight, low 74. Tomorrow, sunny and 97. 20% chance of rain Thursday, 96 for the high. Friday, 30%, 95 for the high. And this weekend's weather, some are going to ball games, 97 Saturday and 97 Sunday. There's a slight chance of shower Saturday, 20% and 30% for Sunday. And you heard it. We mentioned it yesterday. Everybody's talking about it. This could be the hottest college football weekend in the history of this state, according to James Spann.
33: Wow.
16: He said it was going to be 100 degrees at the Alabama game, 98 to 100.
33: That's tough.
16: It's bad enough just watching it, much less being out there in it. But I know these guys
33: with pads on and
16: just playing a game. I mean, pretty brutal game anyway. Well, we'll see as we look ahead to the week to come this weekend. With high school football Friday night back here in Tallahassee versus Hopeful. We'll have that for you on WTLS, and we will have the Alabama game on Saturday morning, 8 broadcast time. This thing starts at 11 o'clock. You know, three-hour pregame show. it's early. Our first Lindy's football report will be broadcast tomorrow night. We're recording that this week. That's the show we've had on the air for 14 years. And hope you can listen to that each week. The Hey Coach and Kalen DeBoer show every Wednesday night at 6. And the Lindy's Football Report follows that. And generally, we on Saturday mornings play it again right before Tallahassee football. But neither will be broadcast this weekend due to the early Alabama start time. We'll have the game live, of course, but not the replay as we have been doing for only 72 years here. We'll get back on track next week. They're back to a normal time. Good morning, Reef fan watching on Facebook, and Ken as well. Ken and Tate have logged on. You can do the same. Go to WTLS on Facebook and follow us as well. Let's see video of Shane Yankee.
33: Why would you want to see that?
16: I'll do this because we picked these up yesterday before we do our National Day calendar. This trivia, I love this trivia. They used to be these pocket guides, people called them, and this is a different one. It's very close to that. It is the Dick Coffey football guide, Dick Coffey. He sends us a batch of these each time, and Graham and I will distribute a few of these. We'll take some more with us. We just did the River Region Media Guide for high school football. Since college football is starting, you can get some of these. If you join us at Louis this week, we'll have a handful of those to hand out. First come, first serve. So here you go. You and I have talked about these a little bit. This is interesting. How many of the 16 current SEC head coaches have won an SEC championship as a head coach?
33: How many have won?
16: An SEC championship.
33: I'm going to say two.
16: All right, name them.
33: Kirby Smart.
16: No, that's one of them. Who's the other one? When you start thinking about it more, you're not going to come up with answers. He is the only one. It's just Kirby Smart. There's no other coach in the SEC that's won an SEC championship that's currently coaching in the SEC.
33: I guess you can get fired pretty easy in the SEC. Yeah,
16: that explains it all right there. You know, and it's the same thing with national championships, really. There aren't that many guys walking around with a ring who are coaching right now. Three former Nick Saban assistants have won a national championship. You and I just looked at this. How many can you name? Now, the one that won it last year, Kirk Cignetti, did coach under Nick Saban, Indiana coach now. He's one of them. Herbie Smart, we just mentioned him. He's got a couple. He, of course, was with Nick for a little while. The other one is the one I couldn't come up with, and you did. And he is no longer coaching. Jimbo Fisher, who won at Florida State, is the third who has won one that was a Nick Saban assistant. Let's see. Here's a couple others. These are good. This is the one that I really like this question. In November, Alex Golish will become the sixth man in seven seasons to serve as Auburn's head coach in the Iron Bowl. Now, think about that. Only one coach in that span has coached in more than one. Think about it.
33: In the Iron Bowl.
16: Yeah. And you say, wait a minute, that's not right. It is, because they were fired before they got to it. And then when they were cut loose, the most recent one was Hugh Freeze, and DJ Durkin had to fill in for him, and Hugh had coached in a couple of Iron Bowls already. He's the one. So he's got two under his belt, but the other guys all got one. Durkin, Harsin's replacement in his second season, Cadillac Williams. These things are everywhere. So Harsin won and Cadillac too, and the other one is Gus Malzahn. There's six, and this will be the sixth, Alex Golish. We'll see if he can get through a couple of them.
33: If he can make it to it.
16: That's what I'm saying. That's just it. That's crazy, but that's the truth. These bugs in here. Leanne turns on these lamps and the light out front on Friday nights. And every time these guys come in, I mean, they're everywhere. What kind of bug is that?
33: I didn't see it.
16: Oh, they're all over the place. Most of them are dead now. Moving along, let me get a few of these in here. This is from the Dick Coffee Football Guide for 2026. Only two teams have made five consecutive appearances in the SEC championship game. Can you name them? Florida and Georgia. Florida in the first 5 years of the SEC championship game under Nick Saban. Under Steve Spurrier, my gosh. And I looked over to the last page. Georgia is the other one under Kirby Smart, who is on currently a five-year streak of being in the SEC championship game. Pretty impressive feat.
33: Yeah.
16: Now, here's one that's not so impressive. 15 SEC teams have won at least one bowl game over the last seven seasons. Name the team that has not.
33: That has not won a bowl game?
16: Yeah.
33: Auburn ain't gone to one.
16: They're the team. Over the past, when was the last time they went? I think they went to one in that stretch, and it would have been like 6 or 7 years ago. And they didn't win. You know? Auburn's Pat Sullivan won the Heisman in 71, but was not named SEC Player of the Year that year. Who was it?
33: That sucks.
16: Isn't that something?
33: That's awful.
16: Yeah.
33: Not in 71. I'd had no clue.
16: It was Johnny Musso.
33: Oh, okay.
16: And finally, Vanderbilt has an all-time winning record against only two SEC opponents. Can you name them? I know one of them. I didn't know I couldn't remember the other one, but Auburn is one of them. They're picking on Auburn in this book this week, obviously. Texas. They hadn't played Texas hardly any, right, but they have a winning record, does Vanderbilt, against Texas. Anyway, the Dick Coffee Guide, we'll have some of those for you at Louis this week.
33: Now, I will say this, because we've done it, most people do. I mean, everybody takes a shot at Vanderbilt, you know, Vanderbilt's the worst team in the SEC normally.
16: Usually.
33: But to have an overall losing record to Vandy, Yeah, that's got a stain.
16: Cindy, good morning. Hello, BLT. Gary and Sean watching on Facebook. As we do this day in history. Today, September 1st, National Family Meals Month. Boy, we need to try that. We had a good one last night, though. And it was cooked in, you know, just to avoid spending so much money out. But the thing is, you know, you can't really get away with not spending money on meals. Nothing is cheap anymore.
33: Mm-mm.
16: Yeah. Speaking of which, here's a clip of Trey Taylor. They're trying to get him to eat hot dogs. This is something, anyway, it's kind of an interesting thing. Let's listen.
0: It's the surprise. So today.
1: I'm off.
0: Well, they're having something that you're going to really enjoy today.
1: What?
0: It's called Build Your Own Hot Dog Bar. Okay? So they're going to have fries and even a s'mores poke cake. So you're going to have food. So they're going to have at your Fun Day program.
1: All right, go today.
0: Well, they're going to have hot dogs with buns. They'll probably have relish. They'll probably have
1: pickles.
0: Hot dog chili. They'll probably have, some relish. Probably have sauerkraut.
1: Mm-hmm.
0: They might even have sausage for sausage dogs.
1: I'm going to grill with it.
0: They might be grilling them. And so you're going to get to pick whatever you want on your hot dog.
1: I'll make chips go with it.
0: And chips to go with it. I think they have fries. That's better than chips, isn't it?
1: Mm-hmm.
0: Okay, so you want to go do the hot dog bar today?
1: Baby
16: talk. Holly trying to get Trey to go to the hot dog bar and tell them all they're going to have fries and they're going to have relish and... You want to go to the hot dog? Mm-mm.
33: Nope. I love a good hot dog.
16: Ah. National Burnt Ends Day. You like that part of the barbecue where it's crunchy? I do.
33: I'm not a huge barbecue fan anyway.
16: Yeah. I do. Acne Positivity Day. I got to read this one. Yeah, today's dedicated to breaking down the unrealistic beauty standards and eliminating the stigma around skin conditions. Your skin does not define you. Today, embrace your natural skin and have confidence and self-passion. Authentic skin for National Acne Positivity Day. What am I looking? Let's come up with
33: they got a got day for everything.
16: You got something we could do for people with acne.
33: They give them a day.
16: National Forgiveness Day. Boy, we could all work on that one. Hotel Employee Day. Chicken Boy Day. Said it's an iconic statue of the 22-foot fiberglass statue known as the Statue of Liberty of Los Angeles. Chicken Boy. And National No Rhyme Nor Reason Day. I think we've cut them all out of there. Let's see. That was September the 1st. Memorable events. Liberty Bell arrives in Philadelphia from London, England, 1752. Did it have the crack in it already? Doesn't have the crack?
33: Liberty Bell?
16: Yeah.
33: Liberty, Liberty.
16: Liberty, Liberty. I think it does. You know, when I ask AI when they got the crack, I can. Let's see. When did the Liberty Bell get cracked? Crack. There it is. It says Liberty Bell cracked twice. First during a test ring. It's 1752. I would want my money back. The day it arrived, basically. And then an irreparable, each way, that happened, a crack in 1846. I mean, the thing's been around since 1752. And it was rung and cracked the second time in February of 1846. They were ringing it for the birthday of George Washington. Said it cracked on its very first test stroke because the metal was too brittle. Local metal workers melted it down and recast a new bell. The final crack, after decades of use, a narrow hairline fracture developed in the early 1840s. The attempt happened in 1846. They say workers drilled holes along the crack called stop drilling to fix the tone and stop it from spreading. The silence. The repair failed when the bell rang for George Washington's birthday, as I just mentioned. And it silenced the bell forever. If you go to see the Liberty Bell, I guess you can see the cracks if you want to. It's one of the places I've been to, a lot of big cities, I guess, most of the big ones. I've not been to Philadelphia before. Have you ever been to Philly?
2: No.
16: I have not. Alexander Graham Bell recruits Emma Nutt as the world's first female telephone operator. And it seems like all the telephone operators are women. Operator. And I always talk like that. Has anybody talked to an operator lately? Do they still have them?
33: I haven't talked to one. I have no idea.
16: You know what I mean? If you dial zero, would you get an operator?
33: I don't know.
16: I'm going to ask that question. Could just do it.
33: Do you need an operator anymore? Because you can't do collect calls. Can you?
16: No, you generally cannot dial zero for a live human operator. How about that? Says, I was always scared to dial that number. Operator, oh my gosh, hang up. You know what I mean? That kind of deal. Says, human operators, they don't do it anymore. What happens if you dial zero? Dialing zero on a mobile phone plays a recorded message, tells you to go 911, emergency service type stuff. You might get an operator to business if you dial zero when you're on, the computer hold there. The slow death of the operator. This was written in 2023. Starting this month, AT&T customers with digital telephones can no longer dial 411 to get information or zero for an operator. This was 3 years ago. I haven't even thought about it. It's just been phased out. Let's see.
33: I've never heard of 411.
16: Boy, that's the info number. They still have that. Yeah.
33: I didn't know that.
16: Yeah.
33: Never heard of it.
16: You never dialed 411 for assistance? Mm. That was another thing that came in. But if you remember, maybe some of these old shows have them. I know like the Mad Men show, they had a patchwork deal where all these operators were there. If you called a business, they would be patching calls. They had the patch system. Do you know what I'm talking about? That's the way they used to do it with the phone system. They patched the call through.
33: And it was operators. The switchboard?
16: Yes. Yeah, and they're everywhere. any more? It's the U.S. Air Force Space Command founded. 1982, and the Rock and Roll Museum, it opens the Hall of Fame in Cleveland, Ohio. 1995 was the year. Birthdays, this date in history, you may have heard of a couple of these for sure. Boxcar Willie, the one and only. Wasn't he on Hee Haw some? Maybe the Grand Ole Opry, 1931 birthday. Conway Twitty. 1933. I didn't realize how young he was when he died. He was only 60 years old.
33: I didn't know that.
16: We had Lily Tomlin on the BLT birthday list yesterday. 1939 birthday. And Dr. Phil was on there as well. His birthday's today, 1950. But he left off. I could not believe he did this. Debbie Gibson. How in the world did he miss her? 56 this week. Come on, BLT. You got to get Debbie Gibson in there. You remember Debbie Gibson, right? Shake Your Love and Only in My Dreams.
33: Yeah, I remember the name. Oh, yeah. I can't picture.
16: And let me give one more. Mark Fombie's sending this in. Don't want to leave out Josie. Thank you, Mark. This is Josie Cohen. She is 8 today. I hope she's listening. And he said, would you do the outfield? And I said, well, Shane's coming in. He wanted me to sing the song, of course. Josie's on a vacation far away. You know that one? come on in and talk it over.
33: Yeah, I know the song.
16: Would you sing it for him?
33: That would be a negative.
16: See, Mark, I tried. Happy birthday, Josie.
33: Yeah, happy birthday.
16: I think there's a like a Family Guy skit with the guy. Joe is on a vacation for. I was singing it like he sang it. that guy, the next door neighbor, whatever friend he is.
33: Well, I can assure Josie that she does not want to hear me singing.
16: Yeah. Not that song. Anyway, that guy sings in another stratosphere. He's way up there. And there you go. This day in history. Good morning, Kelly. Watching on Facebook. I saw yesterday this came through. This is an email. And I talked about there was a feature on APT recently. And I know this guy's a good guy. Ron Krill, congratulations. The Alabama Sports Festival is his organization he founded. It gives us kind of the Olympic Games of Alabama. And he also was the guy that started Prep Sports Weekly, a statewide high school football show. Well, high school sports, we were year-round. And we used to produce the program here at WTLS years ago. And I got to know Ron through Montgomery when I worked down there and when we carried this show over to Tallahassee. And he has been named the Broadcaster's Citizen of the Year. And deservedly so. A good guy that I've known for a long time. He's done a lot of good things for this state. And we congratulate him. Broadcasters Association gave him that honor. Congratulations, Mr. Creel. Still chat with him. Not much, but keep up with what's going on. He's been at it for a while. Congratulations. Here's one. I want to see if you recognize this. And if you do, I want you to sing along. I want to give you the power of advertising. Because once something is in the recesses of your memory, you know, you can't remember, I know what happened yesterday.

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7: 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You remember?
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7: I can't believe you don't remember that.
8: I do not remember that at all.
7: Yeah, where were you? Of course, you did disappear off the planet for a couple of years when this was... They said this was a 1980s thing, and I know it. I remember it. It was on TV. They sold these. As a matter of fact, I knew a guy that had one of these. He had that. He had it, and if you called his number, you'd get one of those messages on a rotation. Hey, and we got the old-fashioned answer machine. I'm trying to figure out why I still have this thing hooked up, because every day I have to come in and delete the messages. There's never any substance there.
8: No,
7: it's always some stupid telemarketing call. And if I put that on there, would it make them mad every time you got, well, I'm glad you called, but I'm not home. You know, it starts playing one of those, wait for the beep, wait for the beep. It's an idea. Crazy Calls. Anybody else remember that? I bet you do. Shane's in the minority there.
8: I'm telling you, I'm to the best of my recollection, I've never, ever seen that.
7: I'll call you back when I get home. All right. Is there any messages down there? I'm shocked. See, that's what I do. Every day I look to see if there's not a blinking light. And I'm glad when it's not, so I don't have to play it back. And I do keep it just in case somebody calls. Hey, I got some business for you. I'm still waiting on that call. It's like the junk mail, and I'm still waiting on that check from Publishers Clearinghouse, but I'm still waiting.
8: I think you'll be waiting a while.
7: Nobody's home. Now that's in your head today. Those were the days. Hey, there's another thing that's gone by the wayside. I will say this. I finally got some things straightened out yesterday with GoDaddy. We renewed our hosting and GoDaddy domains for websites. They came around. It was a five-year thing. Every 5 years, you think, all right, well, it's... And I thought, man, it's that much money? Well, it's 5 years for two sites. It's ridiculously high. So I got it done. I know there's better deals out there somewhere. And I was like, is this how much this stuff costs? I called them up, and I should have just renewed it and just bit the bullet. Oh, well, you can do this or that, whatever. I said, well, I don't want any changes. Oh, no, it won't do anything. It won't take any. It was a big mistake. So 2 hours later, this was last week, I thought we were clear, and I was like, all right, I think we're good. And this week I come in, there's, you know, these people, where are the football picks? I was like, I'm going to put them out there. I've been out of town this weekend. You'll get them. I put them up yesterday. I'd already done the work, and so had John David. And I go to the website to upload them, and, you know, it didn't. It didn't work. I actually tried to upload them on the website, the standings this weekend, before I left, Saturday mornings. And wouldn't work. And I was like, my gosh, those guys said this would not be a problem. And called them. We're open from 8 to 5, Monday through Friday.
8: Right.
7: This is a 24-hour service here, 7 days a week. And Monday morning comes around. I got a lot of things to try to knock out, but I thought I better get this straight because we've got the Lindy Show, and that's where we – place it for stations to download it on the WTLS website. So this thing's got to get done. Well, about 2 hours later yesterday, I finally got it straightened out. I mean, it's...
8: You think?
7: Nothing's easy. It isn't. Why can't we just... Oh, it's not... Oh, you'll not... It won't be any problem whatsoever. And I bet you the bill's going to be just as high. Wait for the beep. All right, let's see. 1220 Cafe, 1220 Gemmer Avenue, right here in Tallahassee, Alabama. The Blue Plate Special for your lunch. Come on in for that. Served from 11 until 2. Today, the fried or grilled pork chop. Your choice of three sides. Mac and cheese, salt potato.

0: 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That makes it easy. All right, we got a lot more to cover. It's Tuesday. We'll have the Bob's Bites in the 7 o'clock hour. And we'll have, in the 8 o'clock hour, the Comfort Zone. We're with you till 9, replay tonight at 6. I think we're going to go on and knock one thing out today with Brian, if you're paying attention, still BLT. I know you were logged on Facebook. We're going to just do the two top picks of his SEC picks. Just finish this off. The season starts this week. He's got his breakdown of all the big games tomorrow. So today we'll get number two and number one. We know who they are, Georgia and Alabama. And we don't know which one's number one. I mean, this is going to be real hard to figure out.
1: I'm looking so forward to it.
0: I know you are. You're wearing the Alabama shirt. We cannot see it in the shot that I've got there. It's a little bit above the Crimson A. And I love the hat. You got the SEC cap, the Shane's Exterminating Company. And crimson. All right, we move on. 6:37, time for the local news.

0: Today's report from the Tallahassee Police Department. Boy, a busy day, I'd say. A total of 75 items. We'll hit the high notes. Some of these were just patrol calls, no real meat to those. But we'll read through here and give you the high points, maybe the low points in this case. Motor vehicle accident with injuries, Little Road. Assisted a motorist on a vehicle lockout at 4th Street. How about this? Two reports of fingerprints. Barnett Boulevard, fingerprints at 920, more fingerprints at 934.
1: Okay, I need some splaining on that.
0: Maybe the chief will send us a message. I don't know.
1: They had to go take fingerprints off of a door or something, or?
0: I don't know. I would think it was something along those lines. They're trying to figure out, you know, investigative work.
1: I don't know.
0: Ground cover fire, Macedonia Road. Follow-up call, Stroud Street. Lost property, Main Street. You want a hot dog tray? Okay. Well, do you want some mustard on it?
1: No. Want some relish?
0: No. Medical call, Gilmer Avenue. Page 2. We're like a dogs with mustard and relish. That was kind of a cheesy song, wasn't it? By Alabama. A catchy tune. Definitely not in their top 10 of great songs, but memorable and played at many ball games. The Cheap Seats.
1: Yes.
0: Yeah.
1: Yes.
0: That was a song about going to see minor league baseball team, basically. Assisted a motorist, Ricky Lane. Juvenile complaint, East Roosevelt. I mean, this whole page, there were two, basically, all right, assisted motorist juvenile complaint. The rest of these are extra patrol calls on page 2. That's pretty much all you got on that. Fire call activity yesterday. The Tallahassee Fire Department, Little Road, motor vehicle accident with injuries responded. The medical call at Lily Avenue and a ground cover fire. Tallahassee and Friendship responded to at Macedonia Road. There was another medical call at Cherokee Trail last night. And the Friendship Fire Department responded to that. And that's the news.
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7: Touchdown.
8: He will hit it deep to right. That nice ball's got shot. A chance.
9: That's gone.
8: It is gone.
9: Gone.
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10: We region champs right here in 5A football.
11: You celebrate, Tigers. You celebrate, baby. Go do it right there on the field.
0: In sports. Well, with this football starting, college football.
1: Well, this is week number 2, isn't it?
0: Yeah, I mean, this is the real kickoff. I know what you're saying. But there's this back and forth battle really going on. I don't know how serious it is with LSU and the SEC, because SEC has said you cannot bring back NFL players. And Louisiana court said, yes, you can. The SEC says we'll comply with it. And then there's potentially some things that could come with that down the road. I don't know.
1: Well, now, from what I'm hearing or what I heard, if LSU goes ahead and does it and the SEC follows through with what they're saying they're going to do to a team that does this, that's some pretty steep, penalties.
0: They had the very steep penalties when you see a suspension of coaches and all of this and revenues being taken away and all that. And then this court comes out and then the SEC says we will comply. But are you going to push the envelope? And first off, the SEC school executives are exploring extreme measures in order to address LSU's attempts to add former professional players. Potential measures could include boycotting competition, sanctioning the school with probation or expulsion, and filing a federal legal challenge. Now, if there's any chance that the SEC is going to go there, believe me, LSU is not going to go there. And this is like, who's gonna back down in this game of poker first? Lane Kiffin says he's had daily communication with the SEC on this. And he says the addition of players who are in state court lawsuits, they are not prohibited from practicing. They can go out and play with the team. It says the information he gets is if they're added to the roster, which is a 105-man roster, and it has to be turned in before the weekend, Friday, because they start the season, of course, on Saturday. So I don't see those guys being out there. I'd be surprised if they do. That's just a hunch.
1: Well, to me, and I don't want to go down a rabbit hole, but to me, I mean, this is like some other things in our society right now. This is a no-brainer to me. You can't go to the NFL and then go back to college. That's a no-brainer.
0: You would think so, but it's just like that. What happened? Do you know what I'm talking about with basketball? Does it change anything there? I know Alabama tried it with Bediako, and he actually even played. He was a G League player. Everybody, you know, shouted that at him as an NBA developmental league, basically. And he had eligibility left. He came back. They put him on the roster. He played games. And he got a court ruling that he could do so. And they were claiming, his attorneys, that NCAA was being discriminative towards him, and the fact that they let pro players play. It was an NBA block. You know what I mean? And there were international players that were on several teams in college, a bunch of them. That got ruled, you know, and again, football is not basketball. I get that. And we've not seen this before. Why we've never seen this before? Because players weren't getting paid in college like they are now.
1: Right.
0: You know,
1: exactly.
0: I mean,
1: there's no incentive.
0: Well, I read yesterday, brought up the list of quarterbacks who are rookies versus guys who came back to play here. And the players that are in college are making more money than the rookies. All but I think Fernando Mendoza, who's the overall number one pick. Every single big shot, the highest paid quarterbacks in college are making more money than the NFL quarterback.
1: This year.
0: I know it's a one-year deal.
1: And that's crazy.
0: But it's just, it tells you that, and there's, when you're cut from a team, are you still an NFL player? If you've got eligibility, couldn't you go back and get a job? It's just like, you know, I mean, I don't know if this will hold up going down the road, because it's, you know, they don't want guys to say, I'm going to the NFL. Doesn't want, and NFL has a lot of leverage. You're not going to sit there and, you know, play this game with us, because we don't want guys that we put money into decide to leave. But the thing is, most of them aren't going to do that unless they're cut. And there's been a lot of players waived this week,
1: because
0: the roster in the NFL is only 53 men. And most of those guys are going to have to go get a job or do whatever. Well, if you can go back and play college football
1: and make money,
0: why not? I'll be curious to see what happens, really. It's going to be interesting. Here's let me play this clip. This is Eli Drinkwitz, the Missouri coach, as we get ready for the season. Some pretty interesting things said this past week about going into this season and the state of the game of college football. Let's listen.
4: We spent all summer politicking a Save College Sports Act. And then at the last moment, we all tried to get behind it. And that's not how Washington, D.C. works. We've been trying to do it for 6 years, and it took a while to get it, you know, to even get on board. And now you see the results. You know, if that bill has passed, this stuff is not happening right now, because there's a framework for what the future of college athletics looks like. And, you know, Mike Elko said it a couple days ago, like, we're 4 days, the season's kicked off, and we do not know. What the rules are for eligibility. That's embarrassing, man. This is the second biggest sport in the United States, and for us to be operating like this is a complete clown show.
0: Well,
1: he's not wrong.
0: No, it's always tough to come up with a compromise, isn't it? You just can't get people to get on the same page. And they had something, everybody said, this seems to make sense. Most of it's pretty straightforward. This is a common sense stuff, and they didn't come up with everything. You know, they couldn't get it together. I was people said, "Ah, we need to change this or that," and I get it. I understand there were certain things I would like to see a little bit different too. But just like that playoff thing, well, let's expand the playoff. I think everybody said, "Yeah, we want to expand." How much? We want 24 teams. No, that's too many. We're at 16. What happens? They don't do any expansion.
1: Right.
0: So people can't compromise.
1: Well, you know what they say about common sense.
0: I know it. Alabama players waived from rosters. It said, here's a list. 14 former Alabama players were waived from NFL rosters on Sunday. I was surprised by this one. J.K. Scott. He's one of the best punters that been around. I thought he was pretty good. Well, he got cut. Jam Miller. I'm not surprised by that one. I know he ran fast, but he's just not very good. Those are a couple of names that popped out for me. I mean, there's a full list here. But, I mean, they got a lot of guys in the NFL. Alex Golish was asked some questions. They had a thing called Victory Day yesterday. I thought it was a very nice thing, and a young lady wanted to ask him some questions. It's pretty interesting. As a Cub reporter, let's listen to Coach Golish at Auburn on Victory Day.
6: Yeah, you got a question?
7: Got a question?
9: I want to interview.
6: Okay, what do you got?
9: What's your name?
6: My name is Alex Golish.
9: Why did you choose Auburn?
6: Well, I chose Auburn because it's the best place in the entire country, and we're going to win national championships
9: yeah!
6: here.
9: What's your pregame meal?
6: Pregame meal? Man, this is like a top secret, but I'll give it to you. Spaghetti with butter and loaded with Parmesan. Ooh. Two pieces of steak.
9: That's my favorite. What's your favorite restaurant if you don't have a game?
6: Ooh, if I don't have a game, my favorite restaurant here in Auburn?
9: Anywhere.
6: Anywhere? Man, I would say the Palm in Universal Studios.
9: Ooh, that's my favorite.
6: Let's go.
9: And then, what high school did you go to?
6: I went to Dublin Scioto High School in Dublin, Ohio.
9: Oh, wow, that's fun.
6: Yeah, home of the Irish. Big win last Friday night.
9: Oh, nice. Congrats on that.
6: Yeah, congrats to them. It's been a long time since I was there, but yeah.
9: Well, I can't wait for the football season to start.
6: I appreciate that. War Eagle.
9: War Eagle!
0: He eats pasta with butter, Parmesan, and two steaks before every meal. That's what he said, right?
1: Yes, but who eat? I've never heard of having steak with spaghetti.
0: Oh, that's what he wants. It's at his top secret. It's not anymore. Jeff Baskus sent the Auburn offensive line depth chart. And he says, look at the size of them. Well, all right, let's do it. This is center, Cole Best, 6'4", 322. Guards, Jacob Strand, 6'5", 310 pounds. Kind of a small guy. Cole Skinner, 6'5", 322, the other guard. The tackles, Stanton Rammel, 6'7", 313. And Joe Simmons, 6'5", 330. I saw the Alabama offensive line as well. And they're all over 300 pounds. You remember when it was just such an oddity to have a 300-pound lineman? Now you don't have anybody under 300 pounds.
1: Well, there was a time you didn't want a 300-pound.
0: They're too fat. You got to lose weight. Not anymore. I remember when Mississippi State had this big line before this was popular, and they're like, man, look at those guys, you know. But now everybody's heavy up front.
1: Well, I mean, I saw something the other day. I cannot remember where it was. May have been in a movie. But there's like a kid trying to walk on in a college, and he weighed like 275 pounds, and the coach is like, son, you're just too small to play college ball.
0: Yeah.
1: And I'm like, 275 pounds and you're too small to play college football?
0: Well, I know. Well, here's a good example. My friend Roger Schultz, who played center at Alabama.
1: Yeah.
0: Was, when he played, 260 a center. And his son, who just, finished college football, played at 275 or whatever, 280 in high school. And he was trying to get him, some little had buddies because he played with Dabo. He sent him up to Dabo and Nick Saban, Alabama, former Alabama guy, tried to get. And he said he didn't fit the model. He's too small. 280 is not big enough.
1: Good gosh.
0: I mean, really, it's crazy, but it's true. And he ended up playing JUCO ball, whatever. I mean, it's just it's a wild thing. Tennessee going to do the Dolly sticker on their helmets in honor of the late, great now, Dolly Parton. It'll be a little butterfly with the script Dolly over it, a little patch on the helmet for the Tennessee Volunteers.
1: I saw an interview with her, which, you know, it's been all over TikTok and probably the internet, you know, everything about Dolly. But she was married to the same guy for like 60 years.
0: Yes.
1: He never saw her perform.
0: Really?
1: That's what she said.
0: That is hard to believe.
1: Yep.
0: Not one time.
1: Yeah.
0: That's crazy.
1: She said in the interview that she was not his favorite singer.
0: Really? Who did he like?
1: I don't know.
0: That's funny.
1: Yeah.
0: But and yeah, a lot of times they'll travel with him. Go on the road.
1: Nope. He did not want anything to do with the celebrity lifestyle.
0: Man. Speaking of celebrity, Steve Stokes.
7: What's going on, guys?
1: What's up, Steve?
7: I don't know, Shane. What's going on with you?
1: Nothing.
7: Same old, same old.
1: Yep, just another day in paradise.
7: Well, you know, y'all was reading off Auburn's offensive line, and it's amazing how it's changed, like what y'all were talking about. Randy, at his highest weight he was 6'4", but his highest weight was 275.
0: Yeah.
7: And most of the time he played at 265.
0: Yeah.
7: And, you know, I'm assuming these big old boys don't pull and block. They don't think they don't,
0: but they're athletic now. It's crazy that a guy that big can move, and a lot of times they can. They're, you know, it's just a different mold of lineman. And I was thinking about, you remember, of course, Danny Wilbanks, longtime dentist in Tallahassee, played ball at Tallahassee, played for Alabama, was too heavy when Coach Bryant came in. He said, you got to get under 200 pounds. And he cut him off the team. And he was a fullback.
1: Yeah, and for Steve, for some of them out there, some of the listeners who may not know your brother, Randy, all right, Randy was a big guy.
7: He was.
1: And,
7: or he is.
1: And for him to not even be up to size in today's world is unbelievable to me.
7: But, you know, you've heard me say it before. Randy was recruited by Wayne Hall to be a defensive lineman. And when he went over to Auburn and they practiced that first week, just freshman, his speed, how fast he was, diced all that. And he said, you coming over to the offensive side and you're going to be an offensive lineman because we're going to pull guards and run that wishbone. And so that changed what he was, you know, what they planned on him to do at the very beginning. But it was all because, you know, he pulled and blocked for Bo and pulled and blocked for Fullwood and all the rest of them. So it's changed big time the way their offenses are. So, but, you know, comes with the times, I guess. So, but what do y'all think about Saturday, man?
0: You talking about for Auburn?
7: Well, Auburn, Alabama. Have y'all already talked sports?
0: Well, somebody, right. I think Pat Patterson sent me this about the age of the East Carolina team. And they're one of these teams that's really seasoned, experienced guys, one of the oldest teams, I guess, in college football. And he says, this might not be as easy as people think, and I don't believe it will be. I think it will be I think they'll have a tough game for a while at least. They're 25-point favorite. By the way, the line dropped 3 points. They were 28.5 favorite. Now it's 25.5. They may beat them 42-10 or something. But I just think this might be tougher than people think. As for Auburn, one thing that stands out to me about the Auburn matchup is that the quarterback for Baylor is DJ Lagway. They used to be at Florida. So that was an interesting thing. And I'm curious to see what Byron Brown does, obviously, for Auburn. I think – if you go back and look at Auburn over the past 6 years or so when they've just been average, They just haven't had great quarterback play, have they? They got to get great quarterback play. It's not always his fault. They haven't had the greatest assembly of players around him. I thought last year they had great receivers and just didn't make sense why, you know, they weren't consistently good. But now we'll find out.
7: Well, it's pretty much gotten that way for all the SEC teams. You know, the ones that win and do well, they got to have good quarterback play. I mean, and I guess it's the offense that they're running now, whatever. But, you know, he's got to be able to, you know, run and hold the ball for the period of time and obviously get it to the receiver. But, you know, and that's why – isn't y'all's quarterback a brand-new quarterback this year?
1: Oh, yeah.
7: And, well, I mean, is he supposed to be like a five-star or whatever? I mean
0: – he was a five-star, yes.
1: He is the highest-rated recruit Alabama's ever signed.
7: Okay, well that's a big bone to eat there. Now I'm telling you, it's gonna be kind of interesting in the SEC. So, but of course, offensive line, you know, I'm glad you brought that up a while ago because I didn't realize Auburn's offensive line was that big.
0: Well, so, you know what part about it stood out a little bit? It was not just the fact that they were 300 plus.
1: How tall they are.
0: I mean, 6'5", 6'7", guys right up there. Yeah.
1: I mean,
7: and
0: doesn't mean they can block, but, I mean, they're big.
1: Well, and also, I'm thinking from the quarterback's perspective. Yeah, I'm 6'2". I can't see over a 6'7" lineman.
0: Are you 6'2"? I didn't realize he was 6'2".
1: You know, I mean, it's you've
0: with
1: got
0: boots on, stilts, yeah.
1: You have to see and throw through holes. I mean, through openings in the line.
7: You have to see around them, Shane. You got to move a little bit. You know, like sitting in the movie theater, when the old head's in the way, you got to move between them, man, so you can see.
1: I reckon.
0: So, now you want to get Shane's prediction? He told me his prediction for Alabama yesterday.
7: Oh, I didn't hear it yesterday.
0: And we'll get BLT's picks later. I know you're pumped up about that. It's top two teams in the SEC. Give them to him, Shane. Now, you can go on and give Alabama. I didn't hear your Auburn pick, but give me the Alabama. I know you're Alabama. You can tell Steve.
1: Alabama will win.
0: I'm talking about season prediction.
1: Oh, I think Alabama could be 9-3, possibly 8-4.
0: And Auburn?
1: I'd have them like 6-6, 7-5.
0: What do you think, Steve? Is that about right?
7: Well, you know, when I was younger, I'd say we were going 12-0. You remember when I used to do that all the time, Michael?
0: Yes.
7: But I'm hoping for 8-5. I mean 8-4.
0: So both of y'all are kind of around that number.
7: Yeah. Well, you know, the possibilities, the problem is their schedule, you know, having to go on the road against some of those tough teams, you know, and really, people don't know how good Ole Miss is. I personally think we can beat Ole Miss, or we will beat Ole Miss, but, you know, that's one of the games that they're picking that we're going to lose. And so I really don't know. You know, up in the air right now, big time, because what we've done over the last couple of seasons. But we'll see. I think, you know, I'll say this, we're going to do better than we did last year. And the Auburn fans are going to feel a lot better about the team after this season is up. I believe that big time. So,
0: well, you're looking for baby steps, right? You want progress. You're not just settling.
7: Right.
0: Yeah, I understand that.
7: And on the Bama end, that's why I asked about that quarterback a while ago. I've seen it. You know, I've seen it different years, you know, where a new quarterback folds in the SEC the first year. I mean, and I don't believe he's going to fold, but he just, you know, he's just not used to it.
1: There's going to be a learning curve. You're right.
7: Right.
1: I mean, there's a learning curve.
7: And then the question is the offensive line, and that's a big question for Auburn too. So, I mean, you know, if the quarterback's not a running quarterback or can, you know, can get out of the way of the rush, then it's going to be ugly. And that's what happened to us the last 2 years. You know, Arnold couldn't get out of the way. I mean, he couldn't get away from him, and neither could the other kid get away from him. So I'm hoping that Brown's going to be able to do that. So we'll just have to wait and see. That'll be the decision or the thing that will decide how well we do is how well our quarterback does. And I think that'll also says that about Bama too, but, you know, we'll have to wait and see.
0: Yes, be interested to see how they look this weekend for sure. We'll find out. Auburn is about a touchdown point, favorite at Georgia. Are you going to Mercedes-Benz to watch?
7: No. I'm going to sit right here in my recliner.
0: So am I.
7: Hey, answer me one question. Miles sent me a video of BT pouring water on top of his head.
0: Oh, yeah.
7: What was up with that? What was he trying to do?
0: Cool off. But I don't understand. He must be a wealthy man. Bottled waters are not free.
7: No.
0: And it looked like he took one right out of the fridge and just poured it over his head. I was thinking, hose pipe would do that, won't it? Right? I mean, it's a little cheaper that way.
7: It is a little cheaper that way.
1: Look, I buy bottled water by the case.
0: Yeah.
1: Okay. When you break it down, you know, each bottle of water probably costs 12 cents. I mean,
0: is it that cheap?
1: Yeah.
0: 12 cents.
1: I mean, you get what? 30 of them in a pack, and they're $3.50 or $4 a pack.
0: No, I didn't realize that. I didn't realize they were that cheap. Well, BLT.
1: Well, you know, if you get the cheap stuff like me, yeah. I'm not.
0: Okay. Well, cheap or not, it's not as cheap as the hose. So I'd be going to get the hose.
1: I don't know. Have you looked at a water bill lately?
0: Yes. Well, it depends, I guess. You're right. Maybe in some cases. All right, Steve. We'll talk soon. Enjoy your weekend. We'll talk before then, I'm sure. The one and only Steve Stokes.
1: The man, the myth, the legend.
0: ESPN put this out. Said, here's our big week in football. The blockbuster week. College slate features 15 ranked teams, 85 games. The problem is there aren't a very good number of games. I mean, it's quality-wise. Because, like I said yesterday, I looked through this list. I had a tough time finding, you know, oh, boy, can't wait for that one. Auburn-Baylor would be one of the better games.
1: I agree.
0: I guess. Yeah. Clemson-LSU was a headliner. That's the game day pick from ESPN. But, I mean, they say 15 ranked teams will be on ESPN, but playing nobodies, most of them.
1: Well, you know, that was one thing under Nick Saban I always enjoyed about Alabama is, you know, that first game of the year, he usually had a doozy.
0: Yes, he did. And they won all of them, too, by the way.
1: And I like to see more of that. There's so many teams. Alabama does it now.
0: Yeah, but
1: they play nobody.
0: The opening week was the big game week.
1: Yes.
0: You had big games, and you don't have them. Clemson-LSU is a rarity now. It's just, and I don't know how good LSU is or Clemson. I mean, both of them were bust last year. I assume they'll be better. They've been pretty good over the years.
1: Well, you know, and Saban used to explain it by, he said, you know, the summer workouts. If you've got a tough game at opening day that, you know, you tended to work out a little harder, got at a little more in the off season than just saying, all right, we got a couple of pansies we're going to play the first couple of weeks, and we'll get serious after that.
0: Well, the biggest game on Thursday night is Colorado-Georgia Tech. That's the feature game. And it used to be Thursdays were pretty big, and they don't end up being very big throughout the season. But that's a decent ball game. Matt Barry, Chase Daniel, and Paul Carcaterra. Never even heard of that guy. That'll be an ESPN 7 o'clock kickoff on Thursday night. The Friday slate, there's a couple of games there. Miami-Stanford, if you watch high school football or at the game like we're going to be, no problem. This game will be on when you get home. It's starting late. It's a West Coast game. It's on ESPN. Saturday slate, Alabama opens it up, 11 o'clock. 8 o'clock airtime here on WTLS, East Carolina. Here's your crew. Bob Wischusen, which I'm not a huge fan of him. Lewis Riddick, I think he's good. And Stormy Wantani. 11 o'clock in the morning. Get up and watch that. It is on ESPN and ABC. Well, it's ABC. And then you've got, what's the next game up was Texas. That's right. Texas playing Texas State at 2:30 is one of the 2:30 games. And Auburn's kind of the highlight that night with Clemson and LSU. They're going head-to-head, but you'll get both games. So we'll see. And then there's Sunday matchups this weekend. It is Labor Day weekend. You've got Ole Miss playing Louisville. That's the Sunday night matchup. That's on ESPN and ABC. And then the Monday matchup, SMU and Florida State. Oh, boy. Yes.
12: Hey, Michael Butler and Shane Yankee.
0: B-L-T.
12: Yeah, one thing got too hot in that cold water. It felt good, too.
0: So you did pour a bottle of water. You know, that's the thing about it. If you get it like Shane gets it, you can get it for maybe 10 cents a bottle. But if you're buying it in a store, in a convenience store, it's like
1: $2.
0: That's right. So was this a convenience store purchase or was this a grocer?
12: I had one at home.
0: Where did y'all get it from? A grocery store or a convenience store? Okay, well, maybe it wasn't as bad. It's not your money anyway, so just pour it down the drain.
12: It felt good, though.
0: Oh, I'm sure it did, but I would say get the cold water, turn it on. I feel like you'll save a little bit. At least a few cents. We will get your number two and number one picks today on your pick 'em and wrap this thing up before your first BLT breakdown with the full cast of games, college and high school, tomorrow. But we'll do the other today.
12: His name bite. No, they can't make them bite.
0: Too hot.
12: They're biting. They can't catch no bass.
0: Yeah. What was the line on the games this weekend? You said Tallahassee's favorite over hopeful. The AHS, FHS site said 7-point favorite.
12: Yeah, now that lifts up 1-point underdog to Marbury.
0: Elmore County's an underdog to Marbury?
12: 1 point. I think that lifts up to upset.
0: I don't think it's an upset. I would think Elmore County would beat Marbury. I know Marbury's not your old Marbury, apparently, but I still believe Elmore County's probably better. Maybe that's just the stigma they've got going against them because they've never been very good, Marbury. Have they?
12: Spencer Clay's 18-point favorite over to Anniston.
0: Well, let's see. Marbury, I just want to pull up Marbury just for a moment. This is interesting. They love these pop-ups. They have they beat Shelby County 35-6, and they beat Chilton County 35-7. And you guys played Chilton County. It was a little bit closer, I guess. But you didn't have your head coach that week.
12: No.
0: So who's the coach now at Marbury is Jason Wallace. And he was at Prattville. And he's been at Florence. And he has coached at Marbury as well. So he's back at Marbury.
12: That ain't really playing nobody, though.
0: Not really, I guess. Let me see. Let's say, talking about the history of Marbury, when's the last time they had a really good team? And I'm looking down the list. And I remember this team because we called their games this year because we carried like a game of the week for the old – it was Bright House Cable then, out Spectrum. And Kyle Glover was the coach, and they went 10-2. It was 2007. We carried them against Hopeful, and we carried Edgewood, and we Tompkins, Stanhope, and Tallahassee and Elmore County that year on this cable game of the week. But I think that's the best team they've ever had. They had another 10-win season. Steve McCord was a coach. Remember him at Tallahassee. He coached over there. That's it. Shane knows Steve McCord real well. He played for him.
1: And coached for him.
0: Yes, sir. But they have never been past the third round of the playoffs. And you know who was a coach when they did? Steve McCord. He's taken a lot of teams to deep in the playoff. He beat Tallahassee when he was at Jemison.
1: Yep.
0: You know what I mean?
1: Right.
0: And he took Tallahassee to the semifinals.
1: Right.
0: And they were both semifinal matchups. It's an interesting thing is Tallahassee's been to two, fourth round matchups to play, one game away from the state championship round. And he was on the sideline for both of those games. He was just on opposite sidelines.
1: Right. He was coaching Tallahassee one time and coaching against Tallahassee the other.
0: It's a wild story.
1: Yeah, and it really is.
0: Well, we'll see. The Swami line is, what's the Swami line on this game?
12: I said, like about 14.
0: Okay. Well, we didn't want you to give the pick. That's your Swami line, but it's not your necessarily your pick, which we'll give tomorrow on those games. All right. Thank you, BLT. Do you have anything else?
1: You going to get his countdown?
0: I'm going to wait till later to do that. Oh. We'll do that after the break. What do you have anything else?
12: That's it.
0: That's it. Okay. We'll talk to you in a little bit. BLT. Week one, Heroes of the Week, put out by the Alabama High School Athletic Association. And they used to do a thing where they put kind of like their Spotlight of the Week and the Player of the Week. Now they just put out a list. They don't necessarily pick one, although they put highlight performers just as they used to. Preston Williams, G.W. Long, rushed for 225 yards. That's the first one listed. I don't know if that means he's the top performer. He ran for 225 yards. There's another guy that had 248 for Oak Mountain.
1: Wow.
0: Yeah. There's a 275 rusher for Blount.
1: Does anybody know off the top of your head what the record?
0: Like 500 yards or something. I'd have to pull it up. Yeah,
1: Brandon, if he'd have played the second half, probably could have done that.
0: Yeah, I've got the book. I think the guy played at Alabama. I don't think he played running back. I'm trying to remember his name now. I'm terrible with that, but now you're going to make me look it up. Yeah, the AHSA has a record book online, and it's, I think, pretty current. You know, the thing is, I don't know that there were many records back in the good old days of football because how much of this stuff was kept up. You know, who kept stats in 1926? And I don't know how many. You know, back then, as far as offensive statistics, I mean, you had two to nothing games back then. It just wasn't, they didn't have a lot of high-powered offenses back then. But let's see, record book, individual. All right, let's look for rushing, which should be one of the first ones on here. And scrolling. Why would it not be right up at the top? They got 2-point conversions. I'm just going down the list.
1: You would think passing yards and rushing yards would be
0: somebody should get with them about this is how you put the records together. Touchdowns rushing. Maybe we're in the rushing cap. Touchdowns rushing. I'm trying. Most yards, finally. 535 yards. Alex Beatty, Galesville. Tony Dixon is who I was thinking of. So that record's been broken. He was at Parrish, and he had 531 yards in 2003 on 21 carries. And a game that was the final 81-58. The Beatty guy just beat this record a couple of seasons ago, 2024. He had 43 carries for 535. So who was more impressive? Tony Dixon. Now, I don't know about the defense, but he did it in half the carries and had basically the same amount of yards. Let's see. Here's a guy from Hanley, Jay Haynes, 2022, 54-41. They beat Jacksonville. He ran for 476 on 30 carries. And, you know, you have to almost have one of those kind of games where the other team's got to be in it for you to keep the guy on the field. Because if it's 50-0, he goes to the locker room. Brandon Baines would have probably had one of these records had we been in one of those kind of games. I don't know if we would have got as many touches if our defense aren't getting stops, though. You know what I'm saying?
1: Well,
0: at halftime, he had 300 yards.
1: Well, and I'd be interested to know.
0: Jalen Daniels is another one. You know, same thing.
1: I mean, how many touches did Brandon have? Because it seemed like every time he touched the ball, he ran for 80 yards.
0: I've got it in there. I'd have to pull it up. Maybe Mark's listening. He could send it to us. Jalen White, Daleville, had two entries over 400. He went for 465 against Geneva County on 26 carries. He went for four. This is crazy. This is probably the most incredible one. 463 yards against Barber County on 9 carries.
1: On 9?
0: What's the average per carry there?
1: What?
0: That's
1: 50 yards?
0: Oh, it'd have to be. Yeah. Yeah, that's about right. 463 divided by 9. 51.4 yards a carry. But it was Barber County, who was awful. They won 78-26. But all of these are listed over 400. And we've had, a 300-yarder and Brandon Baines, and I think Jalen Daniels is another one. Seems like Brandon had two 300-yard games. I'd have to go back and look. And both of those guys could have gone over 400 again. I know that.
1: Oh, no doubt.
0: You don't. You pull the guys when you're up big. And. But, yeah, wow.
1: Because, I mean, and if Mark's listening, you know, he could chime in. But did Brandon even play in the second half?
0: I think maybe like the first drive or something.
1: Because I don't remember him in the second half. So I was just wondering if he even played at all. But at that point, you know, well, I mean, when do you chase records or and risk injury? Because let's just say, you know, Brandon's at 300 yards and you play him in the second half of a blowout game and Brandon gets hurt. Well, everybody's going to want the coach's head.
0: Oh, yeah, I know. Well, I've noticed this here recently that, and I have to pull that up. It's going to take me too long to just find it right off the bat. I should remember. It's like the last few weeks, we haven't been competitive at much. I mean, we lost two games that were out of hand. Well, the thing was, it was, 35-16 late against Wetumpka? And they finally made it. I guess when it's that that's fairly close. Well, you know what I mean? It's not like you just clear the benches in the second half because you're up 28-10. When we start the second half, it's way too early to think like that.
1: Right.
0: But at what point do you finally do it? And then Montgomery Academy beat Tennessee 34-7. And it was pretty late in the game when they finally went to their, you know, second team, really. So, I mean, you don't want to be too quick.
1: No.
0: I mean, because a lot can happen. Crazier things have happened. I just think, now, if it's 50-0 as you start the second half, your guys aren't playing in the second half hardly. I mean, most teams would do that.
1: You would hope.
0: You would hope. All right, let's see. I guess that's it with sports. We have some other stuff we'll get to later on in the week. That's the way it goes. Oh, yeah, we got BLT's picks. We'll do that next. The top two teams in the SEC has been doing this week by week as we count down to kickoff. This week is kickoff for college.
1: And we know the final two teams. We just don't know the order.
0: I'll look back. I'm going to try to pull as many of the highest rushing totals we got from Tennessee football that I can find.
1: Okay.
0: I'll see what I can come up with. Because we've been keeping the stats for a while now. At least it'll be recent history. All right, let's see weather. Sunny today and 96. Tonight, clear, low 74. Tomorrow, sunny and 97 degrees. The heat index is 106. You know, they said football this weekend. If you went to Tuscaloosa, for instance, heat index would be like 110.
1: Good gosh.
0: High temperature 100. Right now, 74. More on the way.
13: 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The wake-up call.
14: This is Clint from First Methodist of Tallahassee. Many people feel guilty about prayer. Some dread it, some push through it, and most of us quietly avoid it. Often that is because we have never really prayed the way that Moses did in his tent or Jesus did in the Garden of Gethsemane. Real prayer is honest and open. It is where our fears and hopes and dreams spill out to God and we feel safe and heard and loved. Scriptures show our prayers actually matter, and if we turn to God, He answers. If that feels too bold, remember this, that when you pray and you come in Jesus' name, you come with the same access to God that He had. So try it this week. Take 10 quiet minutes and simply talk to God, trusting that your prayer can move His hand. Let's pray. Father, teach me to pray honestly like a friend, and Thank you that I can come to you in Jesus' name. Amen.
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The Grateful Dead. This video is pretty good. They had the guys and skeletons up on the stage, and then they turned to life at the end playing this song. And I think about this TV show that used to come on. It wasn't a big hit. It didn't last long. It was called It's Your Move. Jason Bateman.

0: pretty good. I'm sure, Brian, you weren't even born yet. BLT, were you awake when It's Your Move was on in the late 80s?
1: Born in 84.
0: You would have been a little baby. Let me see. I'm looking this up. It's Your Move. The years it ran. It's like 2 years. The guy that was the antagonist for Jason Bateman's character was the guy that was on Married with Children. David Garrison was Norman Lamb. His name was Norman on the show. Anyway, he was the neighbor for a little while on Married with Children. It's Your Move, 1984. It only lasted one season. I'm shocked it only made it one season. Seemed like it was at least two. That's it. NBC, 1984 to 1985, and they took it off the air. And then they had that show, Valerie's Family, that Bateman went into and became the Hogan family because Valerie Bertinelli had a contract dispute, and they said, we'll just cut her out of the show. We'll kill her off. That'll settle that, and they did.

0: All right, without further ado, we've been waiting on this, the conclusion of the SEC picks from Brian Linthorne, BLT. It is called BLT's Breakdown, the final installment of SEC predictions, the top two teams, and then we'll get back into our regular BLT breakdown every Wednesday with the games of the week, which is tomorrow. So let's start with the number two team. Your pick, please.
1: The Georgia Bulldogs.
0: The Georgia Bulldogs. All right, we go game by game, and then we'll reveal number one. I have a feeling we know, if we're doing some process elimination here, who that is. Number two, Georgia. So they start off the season this weekend against Tennessee State.
1: Georgia might beat me.
0: Woohoo! Oh, now, I got to say now, you know Kirby Smart. He does not run up the score. That might be too many points to cover that. I don't know what the line is, but they usually call off the dogs. Pun intended. All right, let's see. Next up will be Western Kentucky. Boy, a couple of barn burners right out of the blocks.
1: Win.
0: I'm just scrolling forward here to see. Well, they really didn't play anybody out of the league. I know they got Georgia Tech at the end of the year. At Arkansas, they start SEC play week three.
1: Win.
0: Oklahoma at home.
1: Win.
0: You hesitated on that one. All right. Vanderbilt, home.
1: Win.
0: At Alabama.
1: Loss.
0: Auburn at home.
1: Win.
0: Florida, the cocktail party moving to Atlanta this year.
1: Win.
0: At Ole Miss.
1: Loss.
0: An L. Their second SEC loss. Missouri at home.
1: Win.
0: At South Carolina.
1: Win.
0: And Georgia Tech rounds it out in Athens.
1: Win.
0: So I've got you going 10-2 with Georgia and 7-2 in the league, the second best team in the Southeastern Conference. And the drum roll, please. The number one pick from BLT is
1: the Crimson Tide of Alabama.
0: Alabama. We'll go game by game to see what their record will be, because this is the Swami speaking. He knows all. Number one pick, East Carolina, this weekend at Bryant-Denny Stadium.

0: Bama.
1: Bama. At Kentucky.
0: Win.
1: Win. Florida State, a team that knocked them off last year. This game's in Tuscaloosa this time.
0: Alabama.
1: Alabama. South Carolina.
0: Win.
1: Win. At Mississippi State.
0: Win.
1: Georgia, you've already mentioned they beat them.
0: Win.
1: At Tennessee.
0: Win.
1: Texas A&M.
0: Win.
1: At LSU.
0: Win.
1: At Vanderbilt.
0: Win.
1: Chattanooga. Oh, boy.
0: Win.
1: And finally, the Iron Bowl. Auburn at Bryant-Denny Stadium. Win. He got them going 12-0 and a perfect 9-0 in the new 9-game SEC. Alabama, your pick by BLT, who has been an Alabama fan since he was 8 years old.
0: Yep.
1: And before that, we're not real sure. He won't tell us. BLT's Breakdown.
0: UAB plays Thursday night.
1: UAB, who do they have this week?
0: Illinois, at Illinois.
1: At Illinois. You know, the silent S.
0: And Colorado plays at Georgia Tech Thursday night, too.
1: Oh, yes. I know we mentioned that one. That's the one we can watch. Who knows? I guess if you want to watch any team now, you can watch any team. If they're, you know, an FBS school. Sure, pretty much. I would think that just about every school in college sports has something that you can watch. Wouldn't you know? I mean, even if it's like NAIA or something, they probably got video guys, college kids or whatever doing it somewhere. So, it was a time when you couldn't watch the games every weekend. You only had a few games you could watch. You know, so it was radio was, that was about it. You might get lucky and get, some of your games on TV back in the old days, but times have certainly changed. All right, BLT, thank you very much, sir.
0: Thank you.
1: Yes, sir. The one and only. Well, and really enjoyed that. Again, if you didn't listen, if you weren't listening, if you didn't hear it, he has picked Alabama to be perfect, 12-0 again this year. Now, he's been doing this since, what? I said he was 8 years old. And trying to think. They have had a perfect season before. Well, they won all those championships under Nick Saban. You know how many perfect seasons he had? One. You know, the first one he got in Tuscaloosa, at least. The 2009 season, they were perfect 14-0. Every other season that he won it, he had a loss. All right. We'll come back with more. Bob's Bites up next.

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1: 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Colon cancer is the second leading cause of death in the United States. 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
2: This is Brandon Fombie, and I have the privilege of pastoring here in my hometown at East Tallahassee Baptist Church. 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

I think this song was featured in Vision Quest, the wrestling movie. You remember? Had a great soundtrack. Had some Journey in there, a little Madonna performing in the nightclub. And Dio, Hungry for Heaven. Like Dio. Good music.

0: You remember Dio, Bob?
1: Trash.
0: Trash? Come on, Bob. You don't like it. Man, I didn't think you were going to do that. Jeez.
1: Kenny Rogers, Dolly Parton. That's my music.
0: Okay, that's right. I like them too, but I've kind of got a different. I don't know. Taste in music. I like a lot of different kinds of music. I always like this song. It's a good song. As I said, I love that soundtrack to the movie with Matthew Modine. Oh well, Bob's Bites. Bob Gross, can't please them all, folks. You know how that goes. As we do on Tech Tuesdays. Hope you're doing well today, sir.
1: I'm doing fine.
0: Next time I'll open up with Islands in the Stream for you.
1: Something from the Sound of Music.
0: Oh. You know, I saw that record this past weekend. I got to go visit my daughter, which here's a good technology thing. I mentioned this yesterday. Did it without a wallet. Left my wallet at home, and we went to a record store. And they had the Sound of Music up there. It was, Do Re Mi and all that stuff. And, my favorite things, a pretty good album. Actually, speaking of soundtracks, I mean, that one's pretty good, but, on the note of not having my wallet, I was nervous, but this is New Technology Day. I know we're talking Tech Tuesdays here. You don't need a wallet anymore. All you need is a credit card on a phone. And that's the way I paid for all the meals, with an Apple Pay. Have you ever done that, Bob?
1: No.
0: And I didn't drive, so I didn't have a driver's license. I was letting my son learn the roads a little bit. He had not driven an interstate to Mobile before, Daniel, so he did that to and from. And I just set, shotgun and was able to go and just scan that card right there at the reader on these credit card machines and was good to go.
1: Have you ever been to a Broadway play?
0: Yes.
1: I went to see The Sound of Music, and it wasn't with Julie Andrews. It was some other actress that sang, and this actress was a huge. My drama teacher in high school was a huge fan of this particular actress, and she talked about this and a bunch, and Panama City Marina opened a big civic center with a stage and an auditorium and all kinds of fancy features. And so for the grand opening of their new civic center, they had to have a Broadway play come in, and they managed to get The Sound of Music.
0: Mm-hmm. Well, it's a good one.
1: With this actress that was a favorite fan of my drama teacher. So I'm always looking for extra ways to get extra credit,
0: Yeah.
1: In class, I thought we should go to that. So I figured I'd make it a project with some other students, and I got Marianne to agree, and she was excited about it. And I said, would you, I'd never had a date by this time. I had not dated anybody in high school.
0: Yeah. How old were you?
1: Oh, gosh. I don't know, 14, 15.
0: Well, darn, you were kind of young. I mean, it's kind of young to start dating at 14 or 15. Can't even drive yet.
1: No, I guess I was old enough to drive. I must have been 16 or so. Because I drove us down there. And so I went down, and when the tickets went on sale, I was in the first in line and bought three tickets, because I asked Marianne if she wanted to take her sister, whose name was Marie, and I said, would you like to go? And she said yes, and I said, well, it's kind of a dressed-up thing, and we had gone to this junior-senior banquet or something where you had to wear a tux and all that, and I think the first time I had to go to one of those events and went to rent a tux, the tux smelled and had stains on them, and I looked. They had brand new tuxes and packages, and I said, "What would it cost to buy one?" And I did the math in my head and realized it's cheaper to buy one than to rent it six times.
0: Yes, yeah. If you knew you're going to go to six formal gatherings. I'm trying to think of the times I've had to wear a tuxedo, and I don't know if I've worn it six times in my life. It may be.
1: I got I got married in a tux.
0: Yeah, right. I mean, but it wasn't. You know, the thing is, would you wear that? You know, there's the general tuxedo, the black tux with the black bow tie, if you want to go just that common look, traditional. But, you know, like when you get married, you don't necessarily wear that. I didn't.
1: No, I bought it had black pants with a silk stripe down the sides and a white jacket and a embroidered cummerbund and vest and tie that all matched.
0: Well, you know, there's another element to, hey, I should just buy a tuxedo. I'm going to use it six times. You also have to realize, will you be the same size on the sixth use? You know, you get the fifth. Oh, my, the pants won't button anymore. You know what I'm talking about?
1: Yeah. Well, I wasn't too worried about that, and I did buy it, I think, one size larger or something so I could take it, you know, tuck it in a little bit the first few times I wore it. But it lasted me all through high school.
0: Not good for you. You took them to the prom, innit? I'm sure they wore it to the prom.
1: Yeah, wore it to the prom.
0: Yes.
1: And so we decided to go to this Broadway play and decided to dress up. So the girls buy their gowns, and she had evening gowns, and her sister had gone to this event, so she had an evening gown. So I went over there to buy tickets and figured, well, we need to come over and get here early, and we should eat. And I found a cafe type thing with booths along the front windows, and it was a block and a half from the new amphitheater. And I thought, that's where we'll eat. And I happened to look across the street, big old truck coming through.
0: Boy, no doubt. Bob, are you there?
1: Yeah.
0: Gal, I thought you'd been flattened by a semi or something. It kind of sounded scary.
1: Yeah, a great big old truck came through here. I live on a street that's only one block long, and why would this truck cut through here? Yeah. Anyway, we went over. There was a limo place across the street, and I went over and asked him about taking a limo. And I told him, well, I only want to go one block. Yeah. And they said, oh, we'll do that. That'll be fun. We'll do that. So we went there, and I didn't tell them about the limo or anything. I told them we should eat first, and we sat in this place, and I stood up and when our meal was over and looked across the street, and the guy came out, and he looked at me, and I waved at him. I raised both hands, and he raised both hands to acknowledge. We worked out a signal in advance, and he pulled up in front of the diner thing, and I said, girls, let's go, and we went out, and they got out and opened the doors. He had dressed up in his outfits, you know, his uniform, and had an assistant who drove sometimes, and he had him there, too. So they opened the doors for us, put us in the back seat, and we drove one block and pulled up, and there is a line on the sidewalk that's like 10 feet wide, going all the way to the front door. They hadn't opened the doors yet. And it is packed with people. We pull up to that line, and they get us out. And Marianne takes my arm, and Marie takes Marianne's arm. And this line turned around and looked at us, and they opened up a path for us, and they cleared the sidewalk. They all stepped up onto the grass. And we marched our little tails all the way to the front door and handed the tickets to the guy. And I tapped on the thing and said, where is this seat? And he said, I'll take you there. I had reserved the balcony seat on the right because there's a scene where they sing a song to whoever's sitting in the balcony seat on the right.
0: So how did you pull this off, this royal VIP treatment here?
1: I just was a teenage kid and figured, you know, it was like $10 more for this ticket, and I had this big summer job where I made all kinds of tips and had more money than I knew what to do with. And so
0: you were going to do it right. You know, you on the red carpet rolled out, and you got it.
1: So I did it right. And, you know, we're sitting in this restaurant eating in evening gowns and fancy suit, And Marianne says, some guy was in there from it was Panama City Beach, and somebody was up there on the beach with a bathing suit and a Hawaiian shirt on, and she says something about, I feel like I'm way overdressed. And I started to stand up. I said, I'll tell him to go get dressed for dinner. And she said, no, don't you do that. And she jerked me back down. So we went into this place, and we walked through this, you know, they made a path for us, and we walked in, and then they took us back. We went down underneath the floor of the auditorium in a tunnel and came up a little elevator, and crossed, you know, 10 feet away was this door. We walk in this door, and it's a balcony seat, and she didn't know we had a balcony seat until that moment. She sat down, and I said, do you still feel like you're overdressed for the occasion? We had a good laugh out of that.
0: Well, you know, it is something when I think about how things used to be and how they are today, it is very rare that people dress up or get in a formal attire anymore for anything. You know, I mean, it's, as I said, the only people that wear a suit are, you see if you can name them, attorney, mortician, politician, and preacher. And I'm not sure the preacher even wears one anymore. Is that it? I'm trying to think of anybody else that wears a suit. And that's not necessarily the case anymore either. But those are the ones that come to mind that still kind of are very formal on a daily basis. But, you know, it's like you're going to these ball games this weekend. We got college football kicking off. And they used to dress up to go to college football games back when my parents and you know, were going to games. You know what I'm talking about. Everybody dressed up to go to everything.
1: When I was a computer tech and a field service engineer, every job I ever had required a suit and tie. Occasionally, a sports coat in the South was fine. You know, at certain times of year, you could wear a sports coat. The IBM guys all wore exactly the same suit from the same tailor, you know, a certain line of tailors. They always wore blue socks and blue ties, or red socks and red ties, and the socks and ties always matched. That's how you spot. When you're walking through an airport and you see somebody coming through with that attire and a briefcase, you know they're an IBM tech. Yeah, and
0: the IBM guys wore red.
1: They wore red or blue.
0: Oh, blue. Because I was thinking IBM is kind of known as what, the blue company or what? What do they call them?
1: Big Blue.
0: Big Blue. Yeah. Yeah. I would figure it would have been blue or red and blue, but. You know, I think about when I used to come down, when I first moved back to Tallahassee, what I used to wear. I used to wear slacks, dress pants, and a dress shirt. Not a tie, but just a button-down shirt. And I was like, that's a little much. And then go with khakis with a polo shirt. And now I'm wearing shorts and a T-shirt basically every day. I don't care anymore. And it's, I don't know, I just want, I'm siding with comfort more than anything. I feel, you know, I may go back and change if I need feel like I need to dress up a little more going to something. If there's, you know, just not look like a slob, I try my best, but you'll see me on the show. If you're watching the video, it's nothing special.
1: Dress codes have changed a lot, haven't they?
0: They really have. I mean, a lot of folks are casual. Heck, a lot of people don't even have to go to work anymore, you know, and that's another technology thing. You can work from home.
1: By the way, we got A++ in our drama class.
0: Oh, I bet you did. Well, how was the play? I don't want to just vacate that. Everything went well after that, too? I mean, I'm sure she was just wowed with everything you did for her.
1: Well, in the play, they gave us these little brochure, a thing that has the acts of the play and the outlines and the characters, the characters and everything. And we're sitting in the the little window there next to the stage, and somebody came in the door and brought us a snack. It included refreshments and a snack, donuts or something. And I handed the guy the brochure, and I said, can you get somebody to sign this for me? You know, the lady who's the star of the show. Can I get her signature? She said, sure. And I had a little strip of paper taped onto it that said, and have her write this in her own handwriting. Have her just write this little note and then sign it. And he said, oh, okay, yeah, and we did. I turned that in to my drama teacher. The note said, thank Miss Weiss for encouraging her students to see my play.
0: Hmm.
1: That's how you get an A++.
0: That's how you do it right there. Did the girl go out with you again? Did you have another date?
1: Marianne was, there were five of us who were known as the Bay Five, me, Steve, Walter, Gwen, and Sandra. And Marianne lived, she wasn't one of the Bay Five, she lived up in Freeport. But she was the only one in Freeport besides us who didn't, who decided not to go to Freeport High School when they made it a high school. And we went to the Pontiac Springs, had to provide our own transportation. So she was the standard date. And if we went to a dance or something that was required that we be there, a senior, junior, senior banquet or anything like that, and there were certain dates that we were required to attend because we were going to that school and we had to be on the honor roll, and we couldn't miss a day, and we couldn't be tardy, not once, and stuff like that, or we'd go back to the school down in Freeport. And so we were short a girl for these occasions, and we'd get out of the car and walk in, one of us would walk in with her, and we'd sign in and go and mill around a little bit, and then she'd make an excuse and go out a different door and say, I need to get my makeup bag or something, and she'd go out and bring somebody else in. Yeah, we had a con going on in order to make sure that we complied with all their silly little rules they put down for us.
0: Well, I've got a note here for another show that you brought up, and I'm glad you referenced back, circled back around to the Bay Five. This is another one. Beware of AI scams using family members' voices. I've heard more than you tell me this. Others have said that's happened where they thought there was somebody that they knew, a family member, and they had their voice because of AI. You got to watch out.
1: Mm-hmm.
0: This happened to you too, didn't it?
1: It happened to my wife. Yeah, she had me take. We went down to the bank to withdraw $800. Had to be cash, because one of the grandkids was had gotten arrested because of something, and she had called him, and they used AI to recreate his voice. You know, if you've been on the internet anywhere, they can capture your voice and recreate it. By the way, you can take your handwriting and type it in onto a form. You can print out this form. Go to calligrapher.com. Download this form, print it out, take a felt tip pen and write all the letters of the alphabet, upper and lower case, and scan it back in and send the result back up to Calligrapher, and they will give you a true type font.
0: In your handwriting.
1: In your handwriting. So instead of using Sigoe print or one of those print looking things for notes and stuff,
0: yeah,
1: you can have it print the notes in your handwriting.
0: I don't think they want my handwriting.
1: Well,
0: you're gonna have a tough time making it out if you do. It's not the most legible that you've ever seen. So,
1: if you're doing a photo album of your family or something like that, you're putting together a bunch.
0: Yeah. Maybe I could write slowly and it'll be neater that way. Maybe.
1: Yeah, and put notes in the margins and stuff with your own handwriting.
0: That is interesting. Yeah. Yeah. I mean, why not? Another way to use AI to actually personalize something without the work. But I want to get back to what you just said about the AI thing on the scam. That they, I thought about how bad this is on so many levels. And you know what? I actually believe the money part is the least of the worst, you know, of what's bad. Because when you sit there and call someone using AI or whatever and tell them you're someone's family member, a grandson in this case, claiming that they've been arrested, that part one is bad because you've gotten them all worked up and worried about what has he done.
1: Yeah.
0: Right? I mean, that's the worst part of all of it. And then we won't be doing it for money, but they don't think about feelings and what people, you know, what you put somebody through for that. There's some pretty low down sorry folks out there, right? To do this. And I've always said this, the people who can pull this off, and the people who have been scamming people, conning folks for years with their knowledge of technology or whatever, wouldn't it be nice if they just used it for something good?
1: Yeah, and people don't realize just how great this technology can be and how helpful it can be when doing ordinary tasks.
0: Doing it right, yeah, doing it, yeah. Using it the right way.
1: If you were to go to Copilot on Windows, that's the AI for Windows now. They replaced Cortana with Copilot. And you were to take a picture of, you got a whole collection of photos taken with the people taking digital photos. You got hundreds or thousands of them. And you pick one, and you put it into, and you drag it and just drop it into Copilot chat and say, describe this picture. It'll describe, okay, there's a gentleman on the left in a uniform. He's in the military. It appears to have been taken in the 50s at a stateside military base, according to the buildings at the back. It appears to be around 2:30 in the afternoon in fall because of the foliage on the trees. And you say, that person is Charles Reed Gross Sr. That's my dad. Now, go on this directory with thousands of pictures that my dad took and find every picture with my dad. And show them in File Explorer. It'll pull them all up and put all of them in File Explorer. And you can go into File Explorer, and there's categories at the top for like date taken and stuff like that. And one of those is people. Click on people, type, hit the check mark next to it, and type dad and Charles Reed Gross Sr. or whatever you want. And it'll label every slide with, if you go into File Explorer, you can turn on people, and it'll show you who's in those slides. You do that with five or six people, and pretty soon it's got everybody labeled.
0: Yeah.
1: And then you can go in and say, dad, that's my dad, and that's my mom, and that's my grandmother on my dad's side, and that's my uncle on my grandmother's dad's side, and so on. And you can say, create a family tree. Well, it'll go out on the internet and find out everything it can about all those people, when they were born, where they lived, what military service they had, all kinds of stuff. It's amazing how much you can do just by labeling three or four slides with who's in them, and create a whole family tree and a whole family album and a whole storyline of where these people lived and when they visited, and they will figure out that was probably for Thanksgiving dinner, based on decorations on the walls and and the way the meal was set on the table, and it'll analyze all these pictures in ways you wouldn't even dream of.
0: Yeah. Yeah, I do love the face recognition for your photos when you're looking for something. Oh, remember that picture or video, or it's pretty easy to pull them up. You got everybody labeled, family members, that kind of stuff. So, and it works for the business. Here we have a lot of stuff we look for with people that are the public figures of Tallahassee and that kind of thing. Sometimes you have to get a file photo. Pretty easy to go track those down.
1: Yeah, and then you want to tell a story and you don't have a picture to go with it. You say, create a hand-drawn color pencil sketch of this event and the people who would likely have been there. And it will put all those characters in.
0: Yeah.
1: By the way, if you want to do this, you should learn something about authoring a book. An author of a book will have a character page for every character. And if you tell Cortana to create or Copilot to create a character page for a person, It will. If you have several pictures, it will draw drawings of them in certain poses: a front view, a 22 degree angle view, a seated view, a side walking view, a side running view, and a side standing view.
0: Cool.
1: That's standard for a comic book author. to have all those views. So create a character page. You'll soon find that it will update all the character pages for me, is a phrase you can use.
0: Yeah.
1: And it will go through and take all the pictures and all these other things and start adding storylines to each person.
0: Have you done anything on your blog lately? Did you say you were having some trouble doing stuff on the blog now? What's the deal with that?
1: Yeah, I was trying to get a picture posted today, a drawing I did of a hand-drawn color pencil sketch of my family members. And I don't know. I've been having difficulties. My wife deleted me from her computer.
0: Mm.
1: She got messages from email saying that all the emails were. She had 65,000 emails and her inbox was full, and she wouldn't be getting any more emails.
0: Yeah. She cleared them all out.
1: No, she didn't. She went through and picked each one and highlighted the text and sat there and hit the delete key until all the text was gone from all the emails.
0: Oh, no. You got to work with your wife on some of that stuff there. You got to teach her that, the way that works. Oh, man, no way. 65,000, too? Golly,
1: yeah.
0: How far did she get?
1: She'd worked on it for 2 or 3 days and
0: had done maybe a
1: couple hundred of them.
0: Oh, man, no.
1: And so I said, no, here's how you do it. You hit this checkbox over here, and then you hit the delete, the trash can button up there. And if you want to delete a bunch of them, you can
0: select all.
1: You can click.
0: Just delete the whole thing. You're right. I mean.
1: Yeah. Well, she deleted all of them, and then she complained because she couldn't email anybody because she had no people that you could email.
0: But did it not copy them into her contacts when she responded to them before? Usually it'll automatically do that. At least mine does.
1: Yeah. If you have something. Now, they didn't always do this, but and not all email programs do this, but. Generally, if you have a contact list, you can set family members and acquaintances and coworkers and things like that, and you can catalog your people.
0: Yeah.
1: You know, but she hadn't done that.
0: She had a guru in the house there to just help her do this, and she decided, I'll just take care of this one myself. Maybe next time she'll ask you.
1: Well, I can't blame her. As computer tech flying around, I met a lot of computer cute ladies that ran computer stuff, and I decided that if I was going to get married, I didn't want to be talking about computers when I got home. I wanted to talk about kids and family and
0: sure.
1: stuff like that. And so I met Sheila at a dinner. One of the operators had a weekly thing that she did every Saturday where you brought a dish to her house, and everybody went there, and I was invited, and I went to a few, and then she told me, well, twice a year, nobody told you this, but twice a year, we don't do it at my house, we do it at a restaurant. So we had a thing at the Kapok tree, and I show up at the Kapok tree over in Clearwater, and they direct me to one of the three dining rooms where all these people were gathered, and she had put down little name tags at all the place settings and said, find your name tag, and I sat down, and across from me was a six-year-old girl named Cheryl, and her mom sat next to her, and her mom was single, and that's how I met Sheila.
0: Hmm.
1: And I got a date with her because everybody was talking about Disneyland had just opened. Disney World in Orlando had just opened.
0: Yeah.
1: And everybody was excited about it, and Cheryl... sitting across from me, she had this pouty face, and she said, I've never been to Disney World. Mom, am I ever going to get to go? And I said, you've never gone? We got to fix that. So my first date with Sheila was to take Cheryl to Disneyland.
0: Yeah. Adam, then. You win the little girl, you got the woman, right?
1: Yeah, well, I rented a room at the Polynesian Inn for the weekend. I rented two rooms. I got a room for Sheila and Cheryl and a room for me, and they were adjoining rooms. You think this was a good date?
0: I guess. I just wonder if you wore your tuxedo, you know, to get the six uses out of it when you went on the rides at Disney World.
1: Oh, no. But it was a whole different experience for me because I'd been to Disneyland a lot of time. I was there before they even opened. I was installing computer equipment in Disneyland.
0: Yeah, like Disney World.
1: Disney World, yeah. And
0: so they did have computer when they opened the place. They did have computers.
1: Oh yeah.
0: Yeah.
1: So I was.
0: Man, by the way, when did it open? Was it '60s? Disney World. How long has it been around?
1: No, so Disney that in the '60s in California was Disneyland. Disney World was in
0: '70s.
1: Yeah, in '70s or '80s. I don't remember, but. But we went over there, and I knew all the rides, and I knew the rides that you would stand in line for hours to get in. So we would take the little boat from the Polynesian across the lake and get into Disneyland while all these other people were standing out at the front gate waiting for it to open. And we would go to the rides that you could never get on.
0: Yeah.
1: First. And then when the place got insane and busy, we would go to there are two restaurants in Disneyland that you can sit down at and have a waiter come serve you. Did you know that?
0: No, I've never even been myself. So
1: most people who have been there don't know there are two restaurants, and that's because they're hidden. If you walk down Main Street, if you come in under the train station and walk down Main Street, and you're headed towards the Magic Castle and all at the other end of Main Street, there's a little side street halfway down that's only about three stores deep. It just dead ends, and there's a few little stores in there. If you walk back down that street, there's an entryway between two stores with some windows, and there's a doorway that's not marked. It has a board on the right side of it with real old-fashioned, hard-to-read carved lettering that you can barely read. If you look at it long enough, you'll realize it says it's a menu. Now, if you open that door and walk in, there's fire escape stairways going up and down in a tall hallway sort of thing with a couple doors. Well, look up, and on the next floor up, there's a doorway that's not marked. If you go up and open that door, it is called the Main Street Cafe. And anybody can go in there and eat. It's just that it's mostly full of employees. At Disney World, and you have sit-down service, and waitress comes over and serves you.
0: Well, maybe if I ever get there, I'll do that. By the way, 55 was the year Disneyland opened. Disney World, 71. I had to look it up. We are out of time, Bob. It's always fun to talk. We appreciate your time, and we'll talk to you next week. By the way, Doug liked the rock song. He said smash on the Dio song we played. Thank you, Doug. Good morning, Jamel, watching as well. Appreciate that. Bob, we'll chat again next week, I hope. Tech Tuesdays with Bob Gross.
1: All right. Catch you later. Have a good one.
0: You too. Bob's Bites, as we call it, on Tech Tuesdays with Bob Gross. And up next, The Comfort Zone with Susan Moore. 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
1: And what's amazing is that with what we do, it's half the kids have no church home.
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1: And I saw that with a little boy, Gabriel. He grabbed my heart. He was a little blonde, blue-eyed little boy, curly hair. He lived with his grandmother. He was in third grade, and he was in my small group. And he came week after week. He did not know anything about God before he came. And one day, he accepted Christ as his Savior in the large group part. And he comes barreling back to my table, big smile. And I said, Gabriel, you know, tell me about that. You accept Christ as your Savior. And he said, yes, I did. And I said, tell me about that. And he said something I will never forget. I get choked up every time I talk about it. He said, I've always wanted to know how to get to heaven, but no one's ever told me.
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9: KXRN News. I'm Rich Thomason in Washington. Tropical storm Edward bearing down on parts of coastal Texas and Louisiana. Landfall expected today in the Houston area. Catastrophic flooding has claimed more than 1,000 lives in Nepal and Tibet. Search and rescue crews continue their work on both sides of the border. Looks like President Trump will be able to finish one of his pet projects after all. The Supreme Court giving a green light to ongoing construction of the White House ballroom and security complex. The attacker is dead, so is one of her victims. New York City police say a knife-wielding woman went on a stabbing spree yesterday afternoon in Times Square. The NYPD says she stabbed two people before she was fatally shot by police. They say she had two knives and used them in an apparently random, unprovoked attack. The Dow futures down 311 points. More details at srnnews.com.
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15: 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Reuters Institute says we're now one of the top news brands in the nation. 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
16: 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We'll discuss on the Old Farmer's Almanac Radio Report.
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16: With more practical tips and useful advice, this is the Old Farmer's Almanac Radio Report for Tuesday, September 1st, the 244th day of the year. Boxing champ Rocky Marciano was born on this day, and the wreckage of the Titanic was found in the North Atlantic on this day in 1985. At what age does one become a senior citizen? As life expectancies increase, there is discussion about rethinking the traditional threshold of 65. Even as many retailers, restaurants, and insurance companies offer senior discounts beginning at 55, surveys of baby boomers have found that many approaching 65 feel that old age begins around 75 or older. It's a good time to remember some wisdom attributed to the American financier Bernard Baruch. Old age, he said, is always 15 years older than I am. That's the Old Farmer's Almanac Radio Report.

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0: 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Comfort
2: zone. And good morning. This is Susan Moore with the Comfort Zone. We are with Moore Wealth Management out of Alexander City in Montgomery. We are powered by Kestra Financial, a member of FINRA and the SIPC. And on the Comfort Zone every week, I try to give our listeners a comfort level or a comfort zone with what is going on in the financial markets and the economy. There are no specific recommendations because everybody's different, and no specific forecasts, just discussions of various scenarios. And the market is starting off down for the month of September. September historically is the weakest month in the market, and you have a number of worries about the escalation of tensions and attacks in the Middle East. Again, the market is kind of on really thin ice, in my opinion, and you've got a very, very over, if you step back from the forest to see the trees, we have a very, very, the most overvalued stock market in history. And you've had the stock market really go sideways for the last several months. We're 1% higher than we were 3 months ago. And a lot of things are happening underneath the surface that are causing a lot of Wall Street firms to sit up and advise caution. And again, I believe that we're in the biggest bubble in the stock market. That's just my opinion, in stock market history. And if I'm right about that, bubbles in the past have always burst, and they've never burst gently. And they tend to take everything down with them. The important point about bubbles is that if I'm right, we're in a bubble and that bubble bursts. In the past, you didn't get back to where you were when the bubble burst for 15, 20, 30 years. And so a lot of people who say, I just need to buy and hold, I just need to ride it through, that is good advice 95% of the time. Historically, it's not been good advice when the market had a bubble and it burst. And so it would appear from a number of different signs that there is a very good likelihood that we could see at least a 10% correction over the next month or two. And that could then snowball into a bear market if the artificial intelligence bubble bursts. One of the signals that is causing Wall Street to sit up and be cautious is coming from the small company or the small cap index. And August was only the sixth time in history when the small cap index was up at least 4%, at least during the month, and hit an all-time high, but then closed the month up less than 1%. And according to BTIG, that is an ominous small cap signal. The previous five occurrences occurred in July of 2000 as the dot-com bubble was bursting, in September of 2008 as the housing bubble was bursting, June of 2015, June of 2018, and November of 2021. And November of 2021 was right before you saw a bear market in the year of 2022 that took us down 25 to 35% in the stock market. June of 2015 and June of 2018 preceded downturns in the markets that were very short-lived, but all of those saw declines, four-month declines, all five of those, 2000, 2008, 2015, 2018, 2021, all saw four-month declines that averaged 13.5% downward. And again, in a healthy market, healthy economy, not overvalued, not bubble, a four-month decline of 13.5% that then reversed course and went up was no problem. But we're right on kind of a precipice in so many different ways that where that could snowball a normal correction or downturn of 10 to 15% could evolve into more. Again, this bubble revolves around artificial intelligence. And what's going to burst that bubble? Well, who knows? In fact, the historians, market historians, are still in disagreement about what caused the 1929 stock market bubble to burst, where the stock market ultimately fell 86% and took 24 years to get back to where it was in 1929. And so people still disagree about that. But part of what is could very well help trigger a bear market and a downturn is what's going on in the bond market. Interest rates in the bond market, not only in the United States, but in Japan, in the United Kingdom, in Germany, interest rates are soaring in reaction to the escalation of tensions and attacks in the Middle East, and the concerns about inflation. The price of oil this morning, yesterday, the price of oil was up 2 to 3%. It's up an additional 2 to 3% today. And so that is raising the concern. The Federal Reserve Chairman, the Federal Reserve had its annual symposium at Jackson Hole last week. It's kind of the symposium annually discusses issues and that kind of thing. And the speech that the Federal Reserve Chairman gives is is paid a lot of attention to. And in that speech, he really made it clear that he is committed, very committed, to bringing inflation down, to reforming the Federal Reserve's methodology about how they track inflation, how they deal with inflation and everything else, but very committed to that. And so that increased the odds in the market, betting odds that the Federal Reserve would raise interest rates when they meet in September. Now, what is adding fuel to the fire on bond yields is what's going on in Japan. And Japanese yields are basically going up to levels that they haven't seen in decades. Scott Bessent, the Treasury Secretary, is in urging Japan to do the right thing, and reading between the lines there is that he's implying that they need to raise interest rates in Japan to keep the yen from crashing, that the Japanese bond market is demanding that insisting, if you will, with the move and pushing the pressure up on yields, that the Japanese central bank raise interest rates. The currency, the U.S. dollar to the Japanese yen this morning, is up to kind of a critical level, one of these levels that is considered a line in the sand. So lots of things, lots of moving parts, lots of things coming into play could all come together to basically prompt a market downturn. One of the things that could, again, this stock market bubble revolves around the poster child of it, if you will, is NVIDIA. And NVIDIA has been investing a lot of money in all these, almost serving as a banker in all of these different artificial intelligence companies and ventures, including OpenAI and Anthropic, who are two of the companies that produce private source AI. In other words, compared to open source, which is available to everybody at a very low cost, whereas private source, and that's my word to contrast it with open source, but it appears that OpenAI and NVIDIA may be at odds with each other, and OpenAI, it appears, may have really irritated NVIDIA. And so NVIDIA recently announced plans or investments in firms that would develop open source AI, which would be a threat and a competition to NVIDIA announced these investments could be competition to OpenAI. So the yields in the bond market in the U.S. are coming up to areas that have coincided with tops of the two major stock market levels before you had bubbles burst. So the levels on the stock in the 10-year yield, for example, is right up towards the levels that were there right as the dot-com bubble was bursting and right as the housing bubble was bursting. And so that pressure with interest rates going up to where they are. That puts a lot of pressure. It makes bonds a lot more attractive as an investment to stocks. In addition, BTIG is pointing out, or I'm sorry, Citadel is pointing out, which is a major hedge fund, is pointing out that pension plans are probably going to rebalance in the month of September and sell off a good bit of their stocks to take advantage and buy bonds and take advantage of these higher yields. And so that could put further downturn pressure on stocks. In addition, you've got the competition, the comparisons, I should say, are going to get a whole lot worse. So you had a great earnings in the second quarter, phenomenal earnings that were reported. But that earnings growth is not sustainable. And there were three reasons why the earnings growth that was so phenomenal that helped support the stock market in the second quarter are not going to be sustainable. First and foremost is that a good part of the earnings that were announced were just gains on paper that companies counted as earnings. Example. Google announced $113 billion thereabouts in profits for the second quarter, but $98 billion of the $113 billion were just gains on paper on investments that it had made with SpaceX and Anthropic. It's called mark-to-market. Well, that can be a double-edged sword because on September 30th, when the third quarter ends and they announce their earnings in October, if the value of those investments have declined, and we know that the value of SpaceX has declined since June 30th, at least now, then they have to mark to market again and take a loss. And so a good bit of the earnings growth, the phenomenal earnings growth that we saw in the second quarter supporting the stock market, were these gains on paper that can easily be reversed. A second source of earnings growth in the second quarter that was just a one-off, that was just a one-time thing, was a lot of consumer companies like Apple that experienced receiving tariff refunds. And that is a one-time thing. They got tariff refunds that boosted their earnings, and that's not going to be repeated going forward. A third source was the growth in earnings for the energy companies in the second quarter. That would be April, May, and June, thanks to the higher price of oil. Again, those kinds of gains are not going to be, that surge of earnings is not going to be repeated. So going forward, the comparisons, looking back and comparing to the quarter before or to that second quarter, is going to be really, really, really tough. And so on top of all of that being in the rearview mirror, what you also have going on is, as you go into September, again, the seasonality that's very tough. But on top of that, you have companies, the corporations have been buying back their stock aggressively. Well, as we get into the latter half of September, as they approach the end of the quarter, there are rules that they cannot buy back their stock in the 18 days before they announce their earnings. And they'll announce their earnings in the middle of October. So as we approach the end of September, you get into what they call the blackout period, where companies can't buy back their stock. And so that creates a lot of issues there. So you've got a number of things besides the fact that September is seasonally just a really tough market month. You've got a number of things that are coming to play that will produce headwinds for the stock market. On top of that, retail investor, the little guy, typically buys 4% less in the month of September than they buy. So that's one of the months in which they invest the least in the stock market. So you've got all of these things coming together, almost kind of a perfect storm that, again, if you didn't have such an overvalued stock market, if you didn't have this, all of these circularity of finance, where NVIDIA has invested money in OpenAI, who invests money in that, who takes that money and invests it in Oracle, who takes that money and invests it back in NVIDIA. Again, if any of those links in that chain break, if the weakest link breaks, that could be the thing that bursts this bubble. Again, nobody knows in advance what will burst this stock market bubble, but Sir John Templeton said the four most dangerous words in finance are, this time it's different. I am in complete agreement with him. I would not want to count on the fact that this is the first bubble in stock market history that never, ever bursts. And when these things play out, what typically happens is it goes very gradually at first, and then the bottom drops out. In the dot-com bubble, as that approached, you had the stock market during the year of 2000 go up and down, but the downturn really didn't get going until 2001, and again, then the bottom fell out. Same thing happened with the housing bubble. As that bubble and flowed over to the stock market, as that started bursting in 2007, it took about a year, and then Lehman Brothers, you had the catalyst, Lehman Brothers went under, and that's when the bottom fell out. And so, again, you do have this pattern of it going very gradually and very, an old Wall Street adage is what happens is it's like boiling frogs in water. In other words, the frogs are in the warm water and not realizing the danger they're in until all of a sudden it starts boiling and it's too late. And so at More Wealth Management, we provide risk assessments and second opinions on portfolios. Even if it's with a 401k at your work, we'll be happy to meet with you and advise you on that. We can't manage it directly, but we can advise you about how that fits into your overall risk tolerance picture and assessment. We do that free of charge, confidentially. If anybody listening to this would like a second opinion or risk assessment on your portfolio, please don't hesitate to call us and set up an appointment at 1-800-88-MONEY or 1-800-886-6639. Again, we have offices in Alexander City and Montgomery, and we can do virtual Zoom calls and that kind of thing. This has been Susan Moore with The Comfort Zone. We'll be back next week.

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1: With another ARN News update, I'm Leah Brandon. An 18-year-old student is under arrest after he planned a violent attack against Opelika High School. Jacob Howell is charged with first-degree making a terrorist threat. The investigation started on Friday when school resource officers were notified Howell had developed a plan to attack the high school. That investigation is ongoing. Governor Kay Ivey has set a 30-hour time frame for the execution of death row inmate Michael Taylor. He was sentenced to die for the 1991 capital murders of Ivan and Lucille Moore. Taylor's execution scheduled to take place by lethal injection sometime between midnight November 5th and 6 a.m. November 6th. And Elias is a man and a teenager are dead after an ATV crash in Clay County. 34-year-old Brock Rourke was killed when the ATV he was operating left the road, hit a tree, and flipped over. A 13-year-old passenger died as well. I'm Leah Brandon.
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3: Donald Trump's America.
4: The president will play a prominent role in a rare midterm convention for Republicans next month. The two-day convention is set for September 9th and 10th in Dallas. The two major parties traditionally hold multi-day conventions in the summer of presidential election years. But President Trump floated the idea of a midterm gathering several months ago in an effort to boost candidates running in a year Republicans are trying to hold on to control of the House and Senate. Democrats also considered holding a midterm convention, but have not announced plans for one. The RNC says Vice President J.D. Vance will deliver a keynote address on the convention's opening night. President Trump will also appear that first night and deliver a keynote address on the convention's second night. Over the course of the two-night event, organizers say more than 100 speakers will take the stage to lay out what they call a primetime showcase for President Trump's success. At the White House, Jared Halpern.
5: I'm Nicole Murray with Your Money Now. Anthropic has signed a cloud computing deal worth $35 billion with Lambda, a cloud provider backed by NVIDIA for a Texas data center. Reuters reports that the project is being developed by crypto mining turned AI data center company Hut 8 and covers a capacity of about 350 megawatts. WPP is cutting up to 1,000 more jobs by year's end as Britain's biggest advertising group accelerates a restructuring program under its new chief, Cindy Rose. The Financial Times reports that the company has cut about 11,000 jobs since the start of 2025. The state of California and 11 other states have joined the Writers Guild of America in urging a federal judge to deny Paramount Skydance's request for a nearly $1.9 billion bond to address the cost of delay in completing its acquisition of Warner Brothers Discovery. California argues that any damages Paramount has incurred is self-imposed. Futures are moderately lower. That's Your Money Now.
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16: I'm Marcela Sanchez with an AP News Minute.
17: We're making a fortune and they're making a fortune. They're starting to make real money.
16: President Trump in the Oval Office yesterday. The White House says it's partnering with a company called North American Blue Energy Partners, or NABEP, the second largest operator in Venezuela behind Chevron. The deal would give the Pentagon a stake in roughly a fifth of the country's vast oil reserves. A divided Supreme Court has allowed the White House to continue construction on a $400 million ballroom project. The apparent 5-4 decision replaces a temporary order issued earlier this month, shortly before a court-ordered halt would have gone into effect. In Plymouth, Massachusetts, jurors in the Lindsay Clancy murder trial are set to deliberate for a fourth day over whether to hold her criminally responsible for killing her three young children at her home in 2023. More on this and other stories at apnews.com. I'm Marcela Sanchez.
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21: Wide receiver Odell Beckham Jr. made the 53-man roster for the New York Football Giants, and I'm willing to take an L on my earlier take on Beckham. I said a couple months ago when Beckham signed with the Giants that I thought this would be a sideshow. I thought it would be a circus if Beckham made the team, and that has not been the case. OBJ absolutely earned his spot on the roster. He has played nice in the sandbox. I love this for him. I'm Nick Costos.
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0: world's richest man, Elon Musk, once again opening his wallet to spend unfathomable amounts of money, not, by the way, to give to charity, not to save people's lives across the global south, no, to elect Republicans this cycle. At least $100 million, people are saying. There's some money from the left, too. Well, mostly just George and Alex Soros, who do give a lot of money in these sorts of things. But they are being drowned out by right-wing billionaires.
1: Yeah, drowned out. Yeah, they're accustomed to having left-wing, radical extremist, anti-American billionaires funneling money to Democrats who can corrupt everything. How dare Elon Musk, an immigrant from Africa who's pro-American and pro-capitalist, how dare he get involved? That's Chris Hayes at MS-13. MS-13 DNC. Very bitter, very angry, very confused, low IQ, Chris Hayes. He is, as you know, he's Rachel Maddow. He's the Rachel Maddow, but with a very small penis. He is not quite exactly like Rachel Maddow, but he's got a lot in common with Rachel Maddow. Doesn't make her paycheck, but who does, really? I don't think there's anybody in the NFL or Major League Baseball that makes as much as Rachel Maddow for one day a week. Wow. Amazing. Well, a very happy Tuesday to you, and welcome back once again. We are at 888-630-9625. Chris Hayes on MS-13 DNC, very angry that Elon Musk would give money to political causes and politicians. Very bitter, angry, psychotic Chris Hayes. But it's fine when you got left-wing radical George Soros who gets pro-crime prosecutors elected, so there's more crime and more murder and more mayhem and just craziness. Crazy, crazy. Oh, I've got an update for you, a story I told you about last week. There was a woman stabbed to death in Virginia, close to the CIA in McLean, Virginia, in a park. And at 42-year-old woman with a 3-year-old child, a single woman, though. Turns out she was boinking a 19-year-old boy at the restaurant where she works. And what we learned yesterday is that she had taken pictures of them and the two of them and sent the pictures to his girlfriend. So that caused problems with him and his girlfriend. And that's why he murdered the lady. And, of course, he's an illegal alien. He's an illegal alien because Democrats love murder and Democrats love illegal aliens. There's not a lot that they love. Mostly they hate. They hate almost everything. Isn't that amazing? These people. Can I just say these people? Because these people are really, they're really something. It's kind of wacky because I was poking around yesterday. Got a friend. He's now retired, but a Washington, D.C. homicide detective. A great friend of mine. And interesting stuff, because yesterday he cracked some pretty amazing murders when he was you're working as a homicide detective in Washington, D.C. That's full-time work, you know, that's a full-time job, it is. Yesterday I was poking around, and I was reminded, who remembers, it was quite a while ago now in Washington, D.C., there was a young woman who was murdered. And her name was Chandra Levy. Chandra Levy was an intern on Capitol Hill working for a Democrat congressman from California named Gary Condit. Gary Condit. And then Chandra Levy, a young woman, a perfectly nice and lovely young woman, who was incidentally carrying on an affair with the Democrat congressman from California. He was married to his wife, and she was a young woman who came to Washington, and these things have been known to happen. But it turns out that Chandra Levy she disappeared, and the news media tried to blame Democrat Congressman Gary Condit from California, and he was the villain of the story. And it turned out he was carrying on this extramarital affair, as they're known. But it got complicated because they never found Chandra Levy for about a year until some guy in Rock Creek Park, very large urban park in Washington, D.C., discovered the remains of a body in Rock Creek Park, not far from this radio station, not far from my home, Rock Creek Park. And they found the body there. And it was a long time ago. She disappeared in 2001. And I was looking at this. A friend of mine cracked the murder case over time. And And I was looking at this yesterday and thinking, well, gosh, whatever happened to that? What happened to that guy and all this stuff? And it turns out that the guy that murdered Chandra Levy, and the media tried to blame the Democrat Congressman Gary Condit from California, the guy that murdered her, named Guandique, is named Guandique. They call him Guandique. And I had to go back and look at this guy because I didn't remember all the details. And it turns out that guy that was convicted of murdering her was, surprise, surprise, an illegal alien and a gang member with MS-13 back in 2001. And I had to go look at this to say, no, wait a minute, is that actually all right? Because that's pretty crazy. And it turns out, yeah, Guandique was an illegal alien from El Salvador. He is a member of MS-13, and he's the guy all the way back in 2001. And the Democrats said, well, we like that. How do we get more of that? Let's open the border. Let's wave in MS-13. Let's make sure that every gang south of the border comes into the United States. Honestly, I had to go back and look. I said, whatever happened to that? And my friend Jim is the guy that cracked the case and got Guandique, who was in and out of prison already. And the Democrats kept releasing him from prison because, you know, he's just amazing. These people, man, oh, man. You know that the guy that assassinated Charlie Kirk, I guess we're going to decide today whether he's going to face trial or not. If he's not going to face trial, we should have a revolution in the United States of America because they got this guy, Tyler Robinson, who assassinated Charlie Kirk, right? And it turns out did you know he's an LGBTQer? He's not an L, though, because he's M, but, you know, he's male, but so he can't be L, but he's G. He might be B. I don't think he's T, but he's on his way to prison, so he might become T. Tyler Robinson. And Tyler Robinson is a gay man that assassinated Charlie Kirk, and he was bragging about it to his boyfriend, whose name is Lance Twiggs. Lance Twiggs. Sounds like a fake gay name from a novel or something like that, Lance Twiggs. But he's the boyfriend of Tyler Robinson, so gay as the day is long. And, you know, at the summer solstice, that's pretty good. Pretty amazing stuff. We're also waiting for the ongoing trial of Lindsay Clancy, another Democrat, a woman who murdered her three children. And she figured, hey, they're mine. You know, what the heck, I could murder them if they were a little younger. Why can't I murder them now? And the Democrats are torn. I think that what we're going to find is that 9 women on the jury, at least one of them is going to be enough of a fan of Lindsey Clancy that there's going to be, I'm predicting a hung jury. Talking to my best girl about it this morning, I'm predicting a hung jury because I think at least one of the women will, you know, more than 50% of white liberal women have been diagnosed with a mental illness of some kind. I think it's 56%. Got a bunch of them on the jury, none of them on the jury, and it's Massachusetts. So I think we're going to get some pretty crazy stuff. Also yesterday, speaking of transgender criminals, just as we were wrapping up the big radio broadcast yesterday, we learned from NBC in Philadelphia that a man dressed like a female is being sought in a Rehoboth Beach bank robbery. They got a bank robbery, and it's a tranny inn. And this is, it's kind of Joe Biden territory here. Man dressed like a female sought in Rehoboth Beach bank robbery, police say. The man dressed like a female while wearing tight clothing and a wig. Now, how could you tell? Is sought after police say a bank in Rehoboth Beach was robbed on Saturday by the tranny. They got a lot of tranny crazy criminals out there, that's for sure. Delaware State Police say a man, quote, dressed like a female, end quote. That's a woman. That's a lady. Don't be, what's the word, transphobic, and there are other words for it, too, that they make up. They make up all these words. Delaware State officials say a man dressed like a female in tight clothing and a wig robbed a WSFS bank branch in Rehoboth Beach on Saturday. I don't know what WSFS is, but that's not my bank. According to police, the incident happened around 9:50 a.m., early to rise, you know, and on Saturday morning, when the man described by police as being thin in his 20s, he's going to be happy to hear, oh, they said I was thin. In his 20s and dressed like a female while wearing tight clothing and a wig, entered the WSFS Bank branch along the 19,000 block of Coastal Highway in Rehoboth Beach, Delaware. At the time, officials said the man passed an employee a note demanding cash. Hi, I'm Susie. I just made that part up. Once the employee complied, the employee got a note and complained. The note said, hey, I'm robbing you. Officials said the suspected bank robber, you're not really suspected anymore, fled the scene on foot with an undisclosed amount of cash. See, that's how you know that it's not alleged anymore. Police did not immediately share surveillance footage of the incident. Also, no weapon was ever shown, and no one was injured during the crime. So probably going to get off from a Democrat jury there. Now officials said an investigation is underway. Police are asking for help from the public to track down the culprit. You got to show the video of the person for the public to help, you know. Remarkable stuff. Delaware State Police are asking anyone who may have information on this incident, release the video, release the hounds. I think the hounds could still track down this person, too. Dogs are great, aren't they? So information may also be provided. You can go to the Facebook page and provide all the information you want. But we got another tranny that, you know, the cross-dressers tend to be criminal. It's more and more kind of amazing stuff. We got our Secretary of the Department of Treasury, Scott Bessent, out there talking about Canada, which is, talking to a friend who's getting married next week, and she and her new husband will be going, just spending a little bit of time in Canada during their honeymoon. I did make jokes about Canada, I think, when we started talking about this. But the marriage going to Canada, I'm like, Canada? What are you going to Canada for? That's a honeymoon in Montreal. I say, you know, Canada, and then I made jokes about Canada. I said, well, no, Montreal is great, and Canada's fun and everything. I said, Canada's not bad. I said, if America had a father that slept around, you know, like Bill Clinton and every Democrat, if America had a father that slept around, Canada would be our bastard child, right? Am I right? Canada would be our bastard child. Because I like Canada. I think Canada's great, of course. They got a dumb socialist who's the prime minister now, and he's not very bright. But all their medical professionals, their doctors and nurses, are fleeing Canada to come to the United States so they can be paid for the work that they do. You know, it's kind of an old-fashioned approach, but we've got that going. Listen, I just went off on that thing or two there because they're sort of fun, aren't they? They're crazy things. The Supreme Court yesterday really angered Democrats, and AOC is as dumb as a rock. Why, if she didn't have a boop, then, you know, people wouldn't boop, because she's not one of the great minds of our time, that's for sure. But she's out there. She loves talking to the cameras, and the cameras love talking to her. They love it. It's all about sex in the end with the Democrats. Everything is. But the Supreme Court clears the way for White House ballroom construction to continue. The Democrats just want to blow it. Who did we play, Michael, the other day? Said it's a Democrat, elected Democrat, who wants to blow up the ballroom and take a piece of it as a paperweight, which, the Soros prosecutor in Philadelphia, Larry Krasner, he's a terrorist. Left-wing jihadi terrorists, murderers there. They'll love death. They're the bad guys. And, boy, are they the bad guys. Just extraordinary, these people. Want to blow it up. But now the Supreme Court has said, you can go ahead because the whoever it was, it's another government agency, pushing, oh, we have to stop this because we get to say who can build things. And the Supreme Court said, you don't even have the standing to challenge this. So get out the way. AOC... came out, and I think when she called for Fort Sumter to be bombed, didn't she? And she wants to bring back slavery now because she's a kind of an old-school Democrat these days. Just extraordinary. These people. Yeah, but the Supreme Court clearing the way for the ballroom to proceed. Democrats are anti-progress. They're Luddites. They're the Taliban. They tear everything down. When we were leaving here on Friday, The Democrats were busy tearing down statues in Richmond, Virginia, on pedestals. They're of Confederate leaders. And the reason the Democrats are doing that is because they're all Democrats. These racists, Confederate, Klan, terrorist, racist, all Democrats. And the Democrats are cleansing their own record. They're scrubbing their record so that no one can say, oh, yeah, this is who the Democrats are. And this is who they've always been. But the Democrats, they're the Taliban, and they're tearing down the statues of their own history. Speaking of terrorists, Abdul Rahman Mohammed al-Sayed, man, oh, man, the socialist terror boy, we've got him. CBS News under fire for a headline talking about al-Sayed and being accused of being racist. The CBS headline is racist. How could a CBS headline be racist? Well, I'll explain coming up. We've even got communists like these people are just unbelievable. Van Jones coming out and saying, hey, al-Sayed's too crazy for me, and I'm a communist. You know, I've got that coming up for you, too. Hating the Jews. We got a little Obama, very little Obama news, because he's vanished. Hey, how's that Obamacare doing? Didn't that make everything better? New York, they've got madness. Crazy woman stabbing and killing in Times Square. Police gunning her down. Democrats are on the side of the criminal. We got illegal aliens all over the place committing crimes. And we are at 888-630-9625.
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0: Bum, bum, bum. You see this father that ran out on the football field and tripped the 9-year-old kid, kicked the 9-year-old kid off his feet, who was running for a touchdown against his son's team? In Wisconsin, of all places, for the love of, come on, for crying out loud. Amazing. Here, this is this tells you everything you need to know about Democrats, although you might want to know more anyway. WJLA, the local ABC television station in Washington, D.C., they've got this story. Illegal immigrant, you may remember the illegal immigrant 19-year-old who groped all these women at a Fairfax high school in the most the most crass of ways. They're, you know, grabbing their vital parts. Illegal immigrant who groped girls at Fairfax High School released to ICE, though. Hang on a minute. 19-year-old illegal immigrant who was convicted of assaulting 9 girls in the hallways of Fairfax High School was released from jail, because the Democrats love releasing people, but released into Immigration and Customs Enforcement custody yesterday, Fairfax County Sheriff's Office said. That means the Sheriff's Office must have made the decision and not the Soros prosecutor or the other Democrats.
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2: With another ARN News update, I'm Leah Brandon. An 18-year-old student is under arrest after he planned a violent attack against Opelika High School. Jacob Howell is charged with first-degree making a terrorist threat. The investigation started on Friday when school resource officers were notified Howell had developed a plan to attack the high school. That investigation is ongoing. Governor Kay Ivey has set a 30-hour time frame for the execution of death row inmate Michael Taylor. He was sentenced to die for the 1991 capital murders of Ivan and Lucille Moore. Taylor's execution scheduled to take place by lethal injection sometime between midnight November 5th and 6 a.m. November 6th. And Aaliyah says a man and a teenager are dead after an ATV crash in Clay County. 34-year-old Brock Rourke was killed when the ATV he was operating left the road, hit a tree, and flipped over. A 13-year-old passenger died as well. I'm Leah Brandon.
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4: Donald Trump's America.
5: The president will play a prominent role in a rare midterm convention for Republicans next month. The two-day convention is set for September 9th and 10th in Dallas. The two major parties traditionally hold multi-day conventions in the summer of presidential election years. But President Trump floated the idea of a midterm gathering several months ago in an effort to boost candidates running in a year Republicans are trying to hold

0: lay out what they call a primetime showcase for President Trump's success. At the White House, Jared Halpern.
1: I'm Nicole Murray with Your Money Now. President Trump announced that his administration has signed agreements with 9 additional pharmaceutical companies to offer discounted drugs to state Medicaid programs.
2: These materials are critical for life-saving medicines used to treat seizures, bacterial infections, high blood pressure, and organ failure, and especially in times of need. We have a stockpile, and it's an amazing thing.
1: The companies include Sun Pharmaceutical, UCB, and more. Eligible children with Trump accounts will start receiving the $250 Dell gift this week. That's according to CNBC. CEO Michael Dell and his wife Susan committed $6.25 billion for the initiative. Oil prices are higher as President Trump vows to hit Iran hard. West Texas Intermediate at $88 a barrel, Brent at $92. Stocks have dropped this morning as global bond yields rise. The Dow and NASDAQ both down by more than 200 points. That's Your Money Now.
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10: Illegal immigration is illegal, as Senator John Kennedy once said. And for Democrats, that's still very confusing. Illegal immigrant who groped girls at Fairfax High School released to ICE. Released to ICE. And that's progress. Fairfax County, Channel 7 News, Washington, D.C., WJLA. A 19-year-old illegal immigrant who was convicted of assaulting 9 girls in the hallways of Fairfax High School was released from jail into the custody of U.S. Customs Enforcement, Immigration and Customs Enforcement. On Monday, the Fairfax County Sheriff's Office told News 7. Now, listen to this. The county jail released Israel Flores Ortiz at 11:40 a.m. His release was cited as sentence served because they didn't really give him any punishment. The original release date was scheduled for September 3rd, but any chance they have to let criminals go early, they do it because they're Democrats. Virginians for Safe Communities President Sean Kennedy, nice Irish name, is a public safety watchdog and a member of the Fairfax County Criminal Justice Advisory Board. He told 7 News that he's been following the case closely. It's surprising, but it's very good news. The sheriff's office is cooperating with ICE on making sure this individual is being removed, Kennedy said. In a statement to 7 News, a spokesperson, gender.

0: Angeles, for ICE confirmed that they had Flores Ortiz in their custody. They were removing him, moving him through the legal process to deport him. On August 31st, that's yesterday, ICE officers arrested Israel Flores Ortiz following his release from the Fairfax County Adult Detention Center. The spokesperson said, on August 10th, a Justice Department immigration judge ordered Flores Ortiz removed from the United States. Democrats say they want more criminals from more places. Flores Ortiz will remain in ICE custody pending his removal from the country. ICE had issued a detainer against Flores Ortiz, but prior to Monday's transfer, the Fairfax County Sheriff's Office did not previously say if they were going to honor it. They have a woman, I think, could be a crossdresser, who's the sheriff there, and she likes criminals because she's a Democrat and a woman, and you know, women sheriffs, get out of here. So in recent years, 7 News, 7 on your side, has extensively reported on Sheriff Stacy Kincaid's resistance to honoring ICE detainers. She even testified to members of Congress that she doesn't honor these requests unless there's a judicial warrant. She's pro-crime, pro-crime sheriff. And so now you get more crime. Get more crime. You know, it was the illegal alien that murdered the woman at the bus stop. We had an update on that a couple of days ago, too. 7 on Your Side News asked the sheriff's office if the Flores Ortiz case was a wider policy shift regarding ICE cooperation. As of publication, the sheriff's office had not answered that question. Why would she? She's a Democrat. They only sent a brief statement confirming they released Flores Ortiz to ICE custody in accordance with the Virginia law, allowing them to make such transfers no more than 5 days before an inmate's original release date. Yeah, sure, blah, blah, blah. Flores Ortiz, illegal alien groper of underage girls everywhere, was released 3 days earlier than planned because they want to let him loose. They really want him to be on the run. I'm not sure if this is a shift on behalf of the sheriff's office, but it's a very high-profile case with a lot of public scrutiny and a lot of very outraged parents who, I think, if they had not cooperated with ICE, this individual was freed back into the community, let alone to attend public schools again. They got him a job as a gym coach in a junior high for the girls, you know. There would be a lot of blowback, Kennedy said. He's the crime watcher. Channel 7 reported this, the public outcry earlier this year. 7 News was first to tell you about Flores Ortiz, who was accused of groping girls, multiple 9 girls at the high school, and he's an illegal alien, and the Democrats want to run him for Congress because, you know, your junior high school daughter's shower room is not enough for the Democrats. Flores Ortiz was ultimately accused of assaulting 13 girls. Some of them were as young as 13 years old. He was found guilty of assaulting 9 girls, and although he faced up to 9 years behind bars, he got less than 6 months in jail because Democrats are pro-crime and Democrats are pro-criminal. One of the teenage girls, one of the victims, spoke with News 7 and with their reporter Nick Minock shortly after the Flores Ortiz conviction. It's impacted me because back then I didn't have to look around. I didn't have to look around and make sure nobody was going to touch me. Now I have to make sure I look around, the young girl told News 7. Demetrios Pikradias, I go with that, a nice Greek guy, attorney for one of the victims, released a statement on Tuesday saying that he appreciated the sheriff's office cooperating in the transfer of Israel Ortiz to federal authorities. But the matter should not be about partisan politics. Yeah, it's true. It's sad that it is about partisan politics because the Democrat Party is pro-crime. That's the thing about them. Flores Ortiz is from El Salvador and crossed the southern border in 2024. I said he was released into the country during the Biden administration. So Joe Biden is responsible for all these underage girls being sexually assaulted by an illegal alien creep, And Democrats are okay with that. None of the news media will report that because they're Democrats. You know, moving forward, Kennedy, Crime Watcher, said he hopes Fairfax County Sheriff's cooperation with ICE in this case means a change in policies. I hope this is a turning point and that the sheriff's office no longer stands by its policy of non-cooperation with ICE, Kennedy said. I'm with him. I'm with Kennedy on that one. But you got to look out for these people. And again, I mentioned this a little while ago. And if you lived around here at the time in Washington, D.C., that is, then you remember the Chandra Levy case. She was a young woman who came to Washington to work as an intern on Capitol Hill and before long was involved in a sexual affair with a Democrat congressman from California named Gary Condit. And then, while that was going on, she disappeared. And Gary Condit, the Democrat congressman from California, he became the number one suspect in her disappearance. In fact, he was the only suspect in her disappearance. And Gary Condit, it turns out, was being a sleazeball and having an affair with this very young woman who came to be an intern in Washington and on Capitol Hill. But the he's creepy Democrat and all that, and she thought, oh, he's going to leave his wife and we're going to be together forever, all this great stuff. But Chandra Ann Levy, she was born in 1977 and she was murdered in 2001, and her body was found in Rock Creek Park, and it turned out that the media was all wrong again, but it was sensational. There was a Democrat congressman and all this stuff. But then there was, and it went on for years and years, and there was the homicide investigation was opened again and again. And a friend of mine, a homicide detective in Washington, D.C., eventually found a guy already in jail whose name was and continues to be Ingmar Gwandike. And Gwandike was put on trial and he was convicted. And then guess what? He was an illegal alien. It turns out that Gwandike was an illegal alien. Where was Gwandike from, Michael? Well, he was from El Salvador, just like the groping illegal alien. Isn't that amazing? And Gwandike was an illegal alien who had already assaulted a number of women in Rock Creek Park, which is not far from where we live, and it's a big park in the city of Washington. But he bragged in prison that he's the guy that did it, and then he denied it in court because he's a criminal and he's an illegal alien. And it turns out that he's an illegal alien from El Salvador who was, hang on a minute, a member of MS-13. He's an MS-13 guy because Democrats love MS-13. Isn't that amazing? And 25 years ago, it was an illegal alien from El Salvador who was a member of MS-13, and he was convicted of and murdered, and murdered Chandra Levy, and probably sexually assaulted her. But her body was left and to rot in Rock Creek Park. And I got to tell you, these people, this has been going on now for how long? For 25 years that we had illegal aliens from MS-13 in the United States sexually assaulting and murdering young women, and that's 25 years ago. That's a long time ago. Boy, oh boy, oh boy. You people. And I honestly didn't know that. I knew this story. I even covered it at the time in the news. And then a friend of mine was the homicide detective that got Gwandike, even though it was a cold case. My buddy was great with cold cases. And this guy had to be sent back to El Salvador because that's where he's from. He's just amazing. He's from El Salvador, member of MS-13, an illegal alien in the United States, and Mara Salvatrua, you know, the Salvadoran gang, and isn't that great? Now, MS-13 is a cable channel that NBC runs because they're pro-crime. Yeah, so the Chandra Levy thing turns out illegal alien from, for those who remember that case, you don't remember this because it was never reported, illegal alien from El Salvador who is a member of MS-13 that murdered this young woman. And it was a horrible, terrible story, of course. But the Democrats make sure that we have more of this and not less of this because they're pro-this and anti-good stuff. They're against all the good things. Yeah, she was an intern. And actually, she was working when she came to Washington. Interestingly, perhaps, she was an intern at the Federal Bureau of Prisons in Washington, D.C., and she vanished in May of 2021, was presumed murdered. Skeletal remains found a year later in Rock Creek Park, and it was a cold case, and the media blamed the congressman, but it turned out he wasn't the bad guy in all of this. Isn't that amazing? He lost his job in Congress, so there's that. Also, here's another one, because the illegal aliens are everywhere. I told you about this story. When was this? Not long ago. It wasn't last week, but I think the week before. When a woman was found stabbed to death. It was a 42-year-old woman, and her name Carmen Lizette Push, and she's a Latinx woman, and she worked at a restaurant called, I think it's called Bites, B-I-T-E-Z, in Herndon, Virginia. Also working with her there, a 42-year-old woman with a 3-year-old child, working with her there, a 19-year-old man who has been charged in her stabbing death in Great Falls in Virginia, very nice area there. And it's kind of remarkable story, I've got to say. But the headline on this, Great Falls murder suspect, upset victim, sent screenshots on affair to his girlfriend. So it turns out that this illegal alien, Alexis Antonio Sadios Campos, is accused of killing the 42-year-old mother of a 3-year-old, Carmen Lizay Puch, Fairfax County Police said. So the 19-year-old man charged in the killing of a woman found stabbed near the trail in Great Falls was angry that the victim, the 42-year-old mother that he murdered with a knife, she sent pictures of their affair to his girlfriend, right? And that's why he stabbed her to death, because, hey, this 42-year-old girlfriend of yours just sent me pictures of you and her together doing stuff. And he said, oh, well, you wait here. I'm going to go kill her now, because that's what they do, these people. In 2024, you see the killer who is now in custody. Sadios Campos is in the country without documentation. The Department of Homeland Security said he is from El Salvador and El Salvador is getting a bad reputation here. Came to the U.S. in 2024 when Joe Biden was president, and they were waving all the criminal murderers and rapists into the country because the Democrats mean more crime, that everything they do is more crime. Yeah, so this guy is in the country illegally from El Salvador, probably a member of MS-13. Immigration Customs Enforcement said that he came in illegally in 2024, but he was arrested by Customs and Border Patrol and then released because Joe Biden. And now that woman has been murdered because she shared pictures of the two of them together. That's your Democrat Party. The woman's family is from New Jersey. They drove down after she was murdered, because somebody has to take care of her 3-year-old girl. Somebody's got to take care of her 3-year-old girl. This is, it's all terrible stuff, and it is Democrat policy that creates all of this. Everything I've been talking about here is as a result, all these dead women are as a result of Democrat Party policy, official policy, and they're proud of their policies. They think their policies are great. I'm thinking maybe they should be held responsible on Election Day, but what do I know? 888-630-9625.
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9: After more than 20 years of marriage, I can tell you this. Every couple fights. Among my friend group, I see what separates the strong relationships from the weak ones, and that isn't avoiding conflict. It's something therapists call emotional safety. 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When that's missing, you start walking on eggshells, hiding parts of yourself, and resentment starts to build up. So how do you cultivate emotional safety? One therapist put it simply, the only difference between the best and worst relationships is an ability to repair after a fight. 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It's hard sometimes, and there is no shame and getting help from a therapist. I'm Dr. Sanjay Gupta, helping you live a better life.
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0: Also, just a few days ago in Virginia, a man released on bond days before arrest in Fairfax County machete attack. It's a machete attack. And here's a guy, just look at a still photo of him, and you say, well, that's an illegal alien. Santiago Castellano Chavez, 26, was arrested in a nearby apartment complex shortly after the incident where he attacked a man with a 22-inch machete. And he hacked up Cesar Gonzalez, who said, I don't even know the guy. He's wandering around this shopping mall all the time, every day. But he attacked me with a 22-inch machete. Isn't that great? And Castellano Chavez told police he does not have a fixed address. He doesn't have a job. He doesn't have any family in the area. He's lived in Northern Virginia for about a year. And they don't say he's an illegal alien, but he doesn't have a place to live. He doesn't have a job. He's walking around with a machete hacking people up in Fairfax, Virginia. I'm going to go ahead and bet a dollar that he's an illegal alien because that's what they do. Also, the illegal alien got drunk out of his mind, was driving the wrong way on Interstate 95 and then the wrong way on Interstate 270, and he crashed head-on into a family on I-270, killing two of the members of the family and severely wounding the other two members of the family. Another illegal alien because the Democrats encourage this. They incite this. They entice this. They make more of this. This is quite amazing. Nolasco is the machete boy's name. And the Democrats, they just amazing. Jose Caballero Nolasco of Germantown, traveling northbound in the southbound lanes of I-270, struck a Toyota head-on at 6:46 p.m. on Saturday, and he was the sole occupant of the probably stolen car that he was driving, a Mustang, and he killed a nice woman and her daughter because he's drunk, and he's a drunk Spanish-speaking illegal alien that the Democrats waved into the country. Just amazing. Killed 46-year-old Musamat Shamima Begun of Burke, Virginia, and her 23-year-old daughter, Ariba Jaheen. Killed them both. Another illegal alien kills another family. Yeah, speaking of which, we're taking driver's licenses away from illegal aliens.
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19: I'm Marcela Sanchez with an AP News Minute. A whistleblower says the Postal Service's effort to comply with President Trump's mail balloting executive order is rushed and sloppy.
20: The whistleblower statement released by Democratic Senator Richard Blumenthal contends the Postal Service is set to launch an error-riddled computerized system that could lead to huge numbers of mail ballots being rejected. Blumenthal says it's designed to disenfranchise millions of Americans before the midterm elections. The system's part of the president's executive order limiting mail voting. A federal judge has temporarily blocked it, and the order may ultimately be back before the Supreme Court. Sagar Meghani, Washington.
19: Officials in New York City say a woman randomly stabbed two people in Times Square yesterday. Police say the woman died and the man is in stable condition. Police later shot the 49-year-old suspect from Queens. I'm Marcela Sanchez.
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2: Minnesota Vikings surprisingly kept four quarterbacks at the 53-man roster, cutdowns including J.J. McCarthy. But I don't think McCarthy will be on the Vikings come week one. Jim Harbaugh, McCarthy's old coach at Michigan, now the coach of the L.A. Chargers, need to call the Vikings and trade for McCarthy to back up Justin Herbert. I don't think they want Trey Lance one play away in Los Angeles. I'm Nick Costa.
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0: My campaign has never been about a streamer in California. He doesn't speak for me. I don't speak for him. There are a lot of things he says that I deeply agree with. People deserve health care. We shouldn't be fighting dumb wars. The war in Iran is ridiculous. Donald Trump is a fascist. All true. There are things he said I disagree with. There are things he said he now disagrees with.
1: Yes, the Osama bin Laden of the Senate race this year. That's Abdul Hassan Mohammed al-Sayed. He hates the English language. He hates Western civilization. He hates everything, let's face it. Well, very good and happy Tuesday to you once again, and welcome back. We are at 888-630-9625. There is a kind of an amusing, ridiculous, pathetic story going around Washington, D.C. Turns out in Arlington, Virginia, just across the mighty Potomac River from the capital city, where I live and where I work, and it's back to school time. And the news story is that a lot of parents are very anxious, and students are allegedly very anxious about going back to school. They're angry, Democrats are. They're mentally ill. They're all mentally ill. Because ICE, Immigration Customs Enforcement, has arrested a lot of illegal alien gang members, like the illegal alien gang member that grabbed, what did he, grope 13 underage girls at Fairfax County High School, and he's just been, they put him in jail for about 10 minutes, and as he was released, thankfully he was very unusual in Fairfax County. He turned over to Immigration Customs Enforcement, so he can be deported back to El Salvador. But in Arlington, in Virginia, very close into Washington, D.C., in Arlington, the news story is that parents are crying to the cameras, and they're like, oh no, I can't let my kid go back to a school where they might see an illegal alien gang member with an MS-13 or Tren de Aragua being arrested at school. They'd rather have the sexually assaulting career child sex predator criminal gang members from third world countries in the shower room with their daughters, because they're just not very bright. Extraordinary stuff. Yes, sir. And in fact, Michael, do we have that soundbite of this lady, of this mother talking about it? Because this mother, I think this was on the WMAL news yesterday, and they've got kids, and sometimes they have mothers with kids, not all the time, because, you know, Democrat men have babies now. They have wombs and ovaries. They've got everything you need. And these parents, very upset. They don't want their kids going to school, not because the school is full of illegal alien child sex predators and gang members from Spanish-speaking countries, but because the illegal alien gang members who sexually assault the underage girls, they might be arrested. That's why they're very upset. And the mothers in Arlington, they're very, very concerned that their kids shouldn't be allowed to go to a school in an environment where criminals might be arrested. Isn't that amazing? That's what they're doing. They're upset that law enforcement might enforce the law and illegal aliens would be arrested at school rather than being allowed to roam free. This is how dumb they have gotten. Do you have that soundbite there, Michael? That, let's listen to what Barbara Britt, yesterday, one of the fine reporters, great reporters on WMAL in Washington, my mothership radio station, telling us what's going on in Arlington, Virginia, where the parents are and the kids are afraid to go back to school because illegal aliens there, they're not concerned about the illegal alien gang members sexually assaulting the underage girls all over the place. They're concerned that federal law enforcement might arrest illegal alien child sex predators.
2: Their parents who are afraid to send their kids to school, or kids who stop coming because they're scared.
3: School board member Zariah Tapia Hadley noting the jump Zariah in immigration Tapia enforcement. Hadley.
4: Since January of last year, ICE has made close to 11,000 arrests across the Commonwealth, nearly three times what we saw in all of 2024 combined.
3: Nearly a third of the student body in Arlington County Public Schools is Hispanic or Latino.
4: Families have to make emergency plans for Latinx. People to take their children if they don't come home.
1: Tapia are they illegal?
3: Adding immigration if they don't come home, not
1: well, they could be murdered
3: in Arlington.
1: They could be murdered by illegal aliens with machetes and gang members. If their kids don't come home, It's not because of Immigration and Customs Enforcement, you maroon. You really, honestly, every day is an IQ test. And she's crying. She's literally crying. Not that the child is unsafe from gang members and illegal aliens, but that the child might be unsafe from Immigration and Customs Enforcement. And apparently there are a lot of Latinx living there because, you know, Joe Biden opened the borders and waved in tens of millions of illegal aliens, lots of gang members and child sex traffickers and drug traffickers and all that. Oh, no, there have been 11,000 arrests across the Commonwealth of Virginia last year, three times what it was when Joe Biden was in the White House. Isn't that amazing? The year before. That's just great stuff. You people are all mental. You do understand that, don't you? You're pro-crime, and everything you're pushing for means more crime. You get that. Now, tell me you get that, because every day is an IQ test. Isn't that amazing? All right, Michael, let's take a it's past time for a phone call. Let's take a phone call. Let's go to the big board, and let's go to Scott calling from the Commonwealth of Virginia. Scott, you're on the Chris Plant Show.
5: Hey, Chris.
1: Hey, Scott.
5: How you doing? Thanks for taking my call.
1: Yeah, man.
5: So I was just getting a little bit of joy out of all these El Salvadorians. They are going to be going straight to CECOT. I know you're familiar with CECOT.
1: Yeah, that's where Senator Chris Van Hollen went down there to hang out with a gang member that sexually assaulted and murdered the mother of five, right?
5: That's right.
1: Yeah.
5: And the place, I don't know if you've seen footage, is amazing. I mean, it's clean. It's 100% lockdown. They got armed guards everywhere. You know, the racks are four high, and they're all stainless steel, no linens. They get T-shirts and boxers. And that's it. It's like 80 guys to a cell. I mean, we need to take a page out of Bukele's book. And when you create an environment like that, you're just going to have less crime. That's really all it is to it. But I know that these guys from El Salvador know where they're going, and I'm sure they are not happy about it.
1: Well, you know, with the Democrats, they might just release them back into the general population because they, you know, I got to, again, Senator Chris Van Hollen, went to meet with an MS-13 gang member and hang out with him and have a photo op with him, and that's all considered to be good, wholesome stuff if you're a Democrat member of the United States Senate in the 21st century. I got to say, well, Scott, what is the matter with these people?
5: Oh, well, they're Democrats. That's the first thing. But, you know, if really Holland likes CECOT so much, he should just stay down there with all of his buddies. He can have a great old time.
1: Just amazing. He was very, Senator Chris Van Hollen was very concerned. There was, the woman was Rachel Morin, mother of five, went out for a walk in her peaceful, crime-free neighborhood when an illegal alien gang member from El Salvador attacked her, raped her, and murdered her, leaving her five children without a mother who was raped and murdered by an illegal alien. And the Democrat senator from that state, from Maryland, Chris Van Hollen, went down to El Salvador to hang out with and protect and defend and stand up for the rapist, murderer, illegal alien. And I've got to say, and I'm really not kidding anymore, Scott, it's time that the Democrat Party was disbanded. It's time that the Democrat Party was relegated to the ash heap of history. It should go the way of the Bull Moose Party, and we've had other parties that have come and gone, political parties that have come and gone. The Democrat Party is the party of the plantation and the Confederate States of America and the bullwhip and the KKK and the SDS and the every name a terrorist group in the history of the United States, and you're naming a Democrat organization. And now they're terrorizing, honestly, they're electing and running for the Senate in Michigan these people who are pro-terrorism, who are genocidal Jew haters, and they're anti-American, anti-capitalist. They want to open the borders, have no border at all, have no immigration customs enforcement. We had one of the idiots who's running for office the other day saying, oh, we've got to go back from ICE to INS, Immigration Naturalization Service. So he wants to change the name of it. These people are really dumb and corrupt people. And that includes Chris Van Hollen, the Democrat senator from Maryland, who honestly was down there to meet with the murderer and bring him refreshments and nice cool drinks. Just amazing stuff. And honestly, and you said it, Scott. I said, well, you know, we do. They're just this is the Democrat Party today, and they are the third world. They even the people that grew up in New York City and went to Harvard. They represent the third world. They are banana republic leftists. Am I being too mean, Scott?
5: GoFundMe page to send them all to these countries they praise so highly. Oh yeah, Haiti. Well, President Trump said Haiti's a beephole, so they all had to leave.
1: Yeah.
5: Oh no, Haiti's great.
1: Right. Yeah.
5: Make up your mind.
1: Well, the Clintons fixed Haiti. They, you know, they kept going down there, presumably for sexual kink, because what else would they be doing there? And and Haiti good, Haiti bad, Haiti good. And then when there are a million Haitians here, oh, the Haitians are the nicest people in the world, especially Barbecue, the cannibal, the gang leader of the cannibal gang. One of my favorite Haitians, I think, Scott. And look, not every culture is equal. Not every culture is the same. In the United States, we've done a really good job of elevating our status, our standing of our culture. And even though there are Democrats here who burn everything to the ground, our culture is the coolest. And you know, you never hear, Scott, of people saying, oh, I can't wait to leave the United States for a socialist country. Can you name one person, Scott, that has proudly declared, I'm leaving, the United States is too bad, I'm leaving for a socialist country? Have you ever heard that story, Scott?
5: Just Rosie. She didn't move.
1: That's good.
5: She didn't move to a socialist country, although Ireland is not doing well either, so.
1: Yeah, right. She moved to Ireland. They shouldn't have let her move in. They should kick her out as soon as possible. But she moved there with millions of dollars. So, you know, it's better being a socialist and in a socialist country when you're a multimillionaire. Makes everything easier.
5: Socialism doesn't affect you then.
1: Yeah, well, that's of course right. Yeah, and that's the same thing with the people, the lefties living in New York and Los Angeles and the whole thing. Scott, thank you. Thank you very kindly. Got another caller from Herndon, Virginia. Let's talk to Tricia calling from Herndon, Virginia. Patricia, you are on the Chris Plant Show.
6: Well, good morning, Chris. Thanks for taking my call.
1: Why, thank you very kindly.
6: I was listening the last hour, and then you segued into this Arlington County parents.
1: Uh-huh.
6: And just on your repertoire, I want to be remembered Nabra Hassanan. It was back in 2017 or 18. She was a student in my daughter's class at Reston South Lakes.
1: Uh-huh.
6: And walking home from Ramadan, the Adams Center, about 3 o'clock in the morning, was attacked by an illegal MS-13 member, beaten, raped, murdered. And, Stacey Kincaid at the time, brilliant as she was it a twist about, Islamophobia or sanctuary state? And she came up with road rage. So why this guy is driving around with a baseball bat 3 o'clock in the morning, attacking young women.
1: And road rage, there's nobody else on the road at that hour of the morning. So that's, you're right. In 2017, Nabra Hassanan, 17-year-old American girl, Reston, Virginia, raped and murdered the killer Darwin Martinez Torres, an illegal immigrant, because the Democrats and every I've got to say, Tricia, the blood of every one of these people is on the hands of the Democrat Party.
6: It's unbelievable. At first, it was all about, Islamophobia. You know, someone killed her for Islamophobia. And then when they found out who really did it, they just went quiet. Cricket.
1: Yeah. They're just psychos. I don't understand that. Where do these psychos come from? Illegal alien from El Salvador. He was 22 years old at the time. He murdered 17-year-old Nabra Hassanan. And we all know George Floyd's name, right, Tricia? But not Nabra Hassanan. Why is that? Because, and the reason is, the Democrats, with their information dominance and media dominance, academic dominance, they don't care. They genuinely did not care and do not care about Nabra Hassanan because, you know, she was murdered by an illegal alien, and they care about the illegal alien, protecting and defending the illegal alien, but not the young woman that was murdered by the illegal alien, honestly. Trisha, thank you very much for the call. You have a wonderful voice. Thanks. We're at 888-630-9625.
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0: Yes. I said this earlier today, and it looks like it's happening in this Clancy trial, the woman that murdered her three children, right? And the jury says they can't come to a unanimous decision. I said earlier, and I said yesterday, that one of the white women on the jury will hang it up, and this will be a hung jury. I said to my best girl this morning, this is going to be a hung jury. I said in hour one, the first part of hour one this morning, that I think that the jury in this case is going to be a hung jury. And one of the things you got to keep in mind is that 56.3% of white liberal women between the ages of 18 and 29 have been diagnosed with a mental health condition. And there are nine women. The jury is aged from 20 to 70 years of age. 20 years of age to 70 years of age, nine women and three men. I was doing jokes yesterday that it's taking so long because the men have to keep explaining things to the women. It's a joke. Calm down. But the jury aged 20 to 70, and 56.3% of white liberal women between the ages of 18 and 29 have been diagnosed with a mental health condition by a medical professional, mental health professional. And you got nine of them on the jury, and there you go. So we've got, so far the judge has now told them, go back and continue to convene, but I'm betting right now, and I bet yesterday, and I was telling my best girl over the weekend, that I think that the women on this jury are going to hang the jury, and, you know, honestly, they said you was hung, and they was right. The just amazing stuff. Yeah. Oh, and I should also straighten this up. Chris Van Hollen, the Democrat senator, he went to El Salvador to pal around with Kilmore Abrego Garcia. Remember, he was the wife-beating, baby mama-beating, gang member, human trafficker, illegal alien. The Democrats love human trafficking. They're the old party of slavery.
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3: With another ARN News update, I'm Leah Brandon. An 18-year-old student is under arrest after he planned a violent attack against Opelika High School. Jacob Howell is charged with first-degree making a terrorist threat. The investigation started on Friday when school resource officers were notified Howell had developed a plan to attack the high school. That investigation is ongoing. Governor Kay Ivey has set a 30-hour time frame for the execution of death row inmate Michael Taylor. He was sentenced to die for the 1991 capital murders of Ivan and Lucille Moore. Taylor's execution scheduled to take place by lethal injection sometime between midnight November 5th and 6 a.m. November 6th. And Aaliyah says a man and a teenager are dead after an ATV crash in Clay County. 34-year-old Brock Rourke was killed when the ATV he was operating left the road, hit a tree, and flipped over. A 13-year-old passenger died as well. I'm Leah Brandon.
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8: I'm Dan Loney with Your Money Now. Reports say that Treasury Secretary Scott Bessent told his Russian counterpart today that

0: The deal is worth $35 billion, according to the Wall Street Journal. The data center is being developed by Bitcoin miner and data center developer Hut 8 in Nueces County, Texas, which is near Corpus Christi. Stocks are lower on the back of rising bond yields and oil prices. The Dow Industrial Average is down right around 200 points. The NASDAQ is off just slightly higher than 200. And that is your money now.
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10: Yeah, 11,000 illegal aliens arrested in Virginia and got an angry mother. I want my children to be raised by illegal alien gang members who are child sex predators. That makes good sense. Maybe you're too dumb to be a parent. Is that possible? Not in D.C. Amazing. All right, let's go. We've got a lot of crazy Democrats to get to, but right now let's go to a normal person. Let's go to Mike calling from the Republic of Texas. Michael, you're on the Chris Plant Show.
11: Oh, hello. Great show. Love to hear your voice every morning. You had a caller yesterday, I believe her name was Rachel, and she was talking about putting a stop to the Islamification of America and stopping the Muslim takeover and so forth.
10: Uh-huh.
11: Here in Texas, we got Chip Roy, Ted Cruz, Ken Paxton. They're all running their mouth. People call in and say that stuff on the radio. But what I want to know is, you know, when do we get to a bridge too far?
10: Uh-huh.
11: When they cross the line, what does that line look like?
10: Uh-huh. Well, that's a fair question. And you do have good guys in Texas. That's for sure. You know, I live in Washington D.C., so it's all uphill from here. But Chip Roy and Ted Cruz and you're right. You've got good people in Texas, and they're aware of the fact. And we're not looking to roll over Muslims or Islam. We're looking to not be rolled over by Muslims and Islam. Is that what you're thinking, Michael?
11: But yes, yeah, that's what I don't understand. They say we're going to stop the takeover. Well, how far do they have to go before we, quote, start stopping it? And
10: right.
11: In the process of stopping it, what are we actually doing? What is the process?
10: Right. Well, and what is your I've got my thoughts on that, but what is your thinking on that, Mike?
11: Well, to be honest with you, the only way to stop the Muslim invasion of America and the rest of the world is to do to them what Saul was instructed to do

0: the Amalekites. Let's put it that way. if you don't know, you'll just have to look it up. But that's the only way to stop the Muslim invasion.
1: I'm guessing that it involved wiping them out. You know, it's kind of an old school area. The Islamists. Takeover of Western Europe, which is very much underway, has the Democrats have made everything bad hip again, Michael. In fact, most of it was never hip in the first place, but they've made anti-Semitism hip and cool. They've made being pro-Hamas a torturous, raping, murdering a death cult of Islamism, and the Democrats have made being pro-Hamas cool, being pro-Hezbollah cool, And of course, Hamas and Hezbollah would kidnap them and chop them to pieces in tunnels and sexually abuse. You know, the October 7th, there was a lot of post-mortem sexual assault. That is, dead bodies that they were sexually assaulting. And the Democrat Party is, writ large, is applauding all of this. They're applauding Hamas and Hezbollah and Iran. And keep in mind that it was Barack Hussein Obama and his gang and John Kerry that, with their joint comprehensive plan of action, that guaranteed that Iran would have billions of dollars in funds and the green light to spin centrifuges in secret, to enrich uranium in secret, to build nuclear warheads in secret, to extend the range of their ballistic missiles in public. The Democrat Party is they're undermining civilization itself, Western civilization, Israel, representing civilization in that region of the world, as opposed to their neighbors all around them, where you're not going to, you know, use any of the countries around them as a model for advancing civilization in the 21st century. But the Democrat Party, they're the bad guys in all of this. And they, you know, you look what's going on, Mike, in Minnesota and Minneapolis, and you had the idiots out in the street. You know, ICE is out there arresting illegal aliens, and you have mentally ill young women crashing their cars into federal agents who have guns drawn or ordering them to get out of their car. That was Renee Good. And then their boy, Alex Preddy, who brought his semi-automatic pistol to the protest where he had already been violently attacking immigration officials. The left is the biggest stain on civilization right now, Mike. And the Democrat Party in the United States of America is the most important ally that the Islamic Revolution has in Iran, from Barack Hussein Obama to these fascists that we've got. In fact, we've got some of them lined up for you here, Michael. But you're right. Our culture and our civilization, and let me broaden that a little bit, culture and civilization are under assault right now. And the Islamists, again, the invasion out of North Africa this time around is not by ship, it's not on horseback, it's not with swords, but the cultural takeover of Western Europe is happening. Again, the most frequently used name for a newborn boy in the United Kingdom is Mohammed, and the second most common name for a newborn boy in the United Kingdom is also Mohammed, but with a different spelling. And they, their leaders, will tell you, in two generations, the United Kingdom will be a Muslim country, and they're saying the same thing about the United States of America, though it may take a little longer because we're bigger. But there is an effort to conquer civilization going on by the Muslim hordes, by Muslim armies who are planning on Islamizing. You know, they're on a mission from God. They're like the Blues Brothers, but with guns. And it's crazy, Michael. And my answer to your question, you know, what are they doing about it? The answer is nobody's doing anything about it, Michael, because they're afraid to say out loud what people might be concerned about. And the reason, Michael, people are afraid to say it out loud is because of the left, because of the Democrat Party, who will scream at you and cancel you and destroy your career and your family and your business if you say, gee, I don't think Minnesota would be better if it were under Sharia law, and the Democrats will shout you down. The most important ally that the Islamists have is the Democrat Party. What do you think about that, Mike?
0: Well, yeah, you're dead on. I mean, the Dinn's version of that is where in all of recorded human history has Muslims immigrated to another country and lived peacefully. Right. But a point that I want to make is, everybody's all about this Sharia law ban, but no one has a written out what the ban consists of. And according to Sharia, of the father of a prepubescent female can enter into a marriage contract with an adult male. Well, in our country, according to our laws, that would be illegal. My question is, if your ban prohibits that, how do you police that and how do you enforce it?
1: Yeah. Yeah, we should frown upon honor killings, too. You know, if a young woman is off dating and, you know, a Catholic or something, and if, God forbid, they're having relations, then dad would be entitled to slaughter the young girl. And it is known to happen from time to time. But, Mike, there's audio I want to get to because I've got Abdul Al-Sayed. I like to call him Abdul Hassan Muhammad Al-Sayed. His full name. Get your name out my mouth. And he's a belligerent third world anti-American. Democrats are running for the U.S. Senate. Michael, thank you. And you should check back in with me on this, see if anything evolves on all of this. Let's go to soundbite numero uno. As the Democrats say, they don't like English as a language or civilization as a model. They're not the good guys. Thanks, Mike. Let's go to Abdul Al-Sayed. He was on The Breakfast Club with Charlemagne the Misspelled God. He misspells the word the in the title of his show because we're making everyone stupider. We're making everyone more dumb, more illiterate. We're attacking the English language. Well, the Democrat Party is. The left is. Here's Abdul Al-Sayed with Charlemagne, the misspelled God, who, as I was reading today, is, what is he, 5'5" or something, 5'6". He's actually standing on that seat at the counter when he's on the radio. But here's Abdul Rahman Muhammad Al-Sayed on The Breakfast Club talking about their buddies, their buddy Hassan Piker. Hassan Piker had wipe Israel off the map, kill all the Jews, destroy America, capitalism bad. He's Hitler with, well, I guess Hitler had a mustache, too. Let's go to, here is Abdul Rahman Muhammad Al-Sayed, Democrats running for Senate in Michigan on The Breakfast Club, because it's all just a fluffy hot tub when you're a Democrat.
2: The way we do politics is like, everybody thinks they learned the lesson from the 2020s where cancel culture doesn't really work. Mm-hmm. And now there's this massive effort to cancel Hassan.
1: What?
2: My point is that I don't do cancel culture. I go everywhere. I talk to everybody. I hang out with you guys. I hang out with Hassan. I hang out with Jesse Waters on Fox.
1: No, you don't. You had met him once, and that's it. It's not a regular part. No, but cancel Hassan Piker. You can't cancel Hassan Piker just because he's Hitler in the modern world. And he doesn't do that because he's so open-minded. And now they want to cancel in the 2020s. The lesson, he says, of the 2020s is that cancel culture doesn't work. I could go down a long list of people who would tell you that it worked very much when the left was inflicting it upon everyone in civilization. And, oh, cancel Hassan Piker. But I don't do that. I don't care what he said. Here he is. He loves Hassan Piker, who is, should be wearing an armband and goose-stepping around America.
2: My campaign has never been about a streamer in California. He doesn't speak for me. I don't speak for him.
1: Sure.
2: There are a lot of things he says that I deeply agree with. People deserve health care. We shouldn't be fighting dumb wars. The war in Iran is ridiculous.
1: People
2: Donald Trump is a fascist.
1: Healthcare.
2: All true.
1: Donald Trump is a fascist.
2: There are things he said I disagree with. There are things he said he now disagrees with.
1: Mm-hmm. Fascist. Uh-huh. And Charlemagne the Misspelled Dwarf, he is not being challenged. These people, they're out there like shooting babies in Times Square when they go to lunch. These are the bad guys. These are not the good guys. These are not good people. And the Democrats are running, Al-Sayed, for the U.S. Senate in Michigan, of all places. Completely insane. Al-Sayed, here he is. His middle name is Muhammad. And, the mayor of New York is a terrorist. The Democrat Party, they've just thrown in completely with Hamas and Iran. They are the bad guys. Just amazing stuff. Abdul Rahman Muhammad Al-Sayed.
2: I think if you sat down with Hassan and you were like, hey, does this person hate certain groups of people? It's not what they're trying to turn him into be. They're trying to equate him and David Duke and him and Nick Fuentes. And the fact that they're working so hard to character assassinate him suggests that there is a disjunct there between what he's actually saying.
1: A disjunct.
2: and what people hear him saying who actually pay attention. If anybody starts to pick you apart out of context, it's never done in good faith.
1: Yeah, sure. It's never done out of good faith. Now, we've played lots of audio of Hassan Piker and his absolute fringe, beyond the fringe, radical, extremist lunacy. We've played it for you. And Al-Sayed is running for the Senate as a Democratic Socialist, and that is the Democrat Party. And the Democrats want him to win. And the Democrat Party should break away and form the Confederate States all over again. They should do it a second time, as they did the first time when their president was Jefferson Davis. Trying to make him out to be David Duke. Well, the truth, David Duke was not invited to campaign with Republicans running for the Senate in Michigan or any place else. First of all, David Duke was elected as a Democrat repeatedly, just by the way. The fascist, racist David Duke, who was an actual Klansman. And he was, he switched to be a Republican at one point, but he was, and he was never, he was elected as a Democrat. And it's never mind all that, because you people. And we've got, I got to tell you, I got to play the Hassan Piker audio all day long. Just amazing.
3: I say I hate America all the time. A lot of motherfuckers want to kill me over that take, but at least I say it with my fucking chest.
1: Yeah, no, a lot of people don't want to kill you for saying it, but these communists and the jihadis, like Al-Sayed there, honestly. David Duke unsuccessfully ran as a Democratic candidate for the state legislature during the 1970s and 1980s, culminating in his campaign 1988 Democratic presidential nomination. Mm-hmm. After failing to gain any traffic within the Democratic Party, he gained he started switching again and doing all kinds of stuff because he's and he claimed he was a born again Christian, and he said he gave up racism. And he became a Republican, but he said he renounced anti-Semitism and racism, and he was no hero of the Republican Party. But you guys have Hassan Piker as a hero of the Republican Party. Amazing stuff.
4: Doesn't matter if rapes happen on October 7. Like, that doesn't change the dynamic for me even this much.
1: the rapes in Israel by Hamas and the army, kidnapping, murdering, torturing, disfiguring, raping. That doesn't bother him at all. No problem. Just amazing stuff, this Democrat Party. And Abdul Al-Sayed, he likes Canada, am I right? He really likes Canada, but he doesn't like Michigan. He doesn't like Ohio. He doesn't like the United States. Here is, he's running for the Senate in Michigan. In the United States of America, Abdul Hassan Mohammed Al-Sayed.
5: Ask any Michigander, who do you like better, Canada or Ohio? I think all of us will tell you, we're good with Canada. It's Ohio we got problems with. Now, why would you invite J.D. Vance, except for maybe you got a Vance bromance?
1: Yeah, maybe that's it. You see, these savages have also brought J.D. Vance's wife into OSHA, who's a woman of color. But these racist lynch mob Democrats who hanged all the black people from trees with ropes, and get all the people killed in Chicago. I'll get a little update. 41 shot in Chicago over the weekend. And what are they doing about it there? Got that coming up. Yeah, he loves Canada, but not Ohio. Again, he's the Jefferson Davis of Osama bin Laden's, the Democrat Party today.
4: America deserved 9/11, dude. I'm saying it.
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1: Everybody's got to run for a school board and city council and start building Who was I talking to last week? Great woman who I said had to, in Texas, had to run for office. She should be in Congress. We need more outspoken, rational people. Let's go back to the telephones, Michael. Let's go to Joe, calling from North Charleston in South Carolina. Josephus, you're on the Chris Plant Show.
20: Thank you, sir. Sharpest wit on radio. This word Islamist, that's kind of recent. And, like, I know what a socialist is, a Marxist, a capitalist. Uh-huh. Those are defined. But I don't think Islamist has been defined, and I would attempt to do that right now, if I may.
1: Sure.
20: Why, thank you. An Islamist is any Muslim. If the Sharia law was the law of the land here, you could walk into any convenience store owned by your friendly Muslim shopkeeper, and he could pull out a gun and shoot you, and that is within Sharia law. He would not be prosecuted or anything because you're an infidel. That's all it takes. So that's what an Islamist is, and I wish that people would realize that it's not the words that are threats, but the Muslims that are a threat. And we'll find out soon enough in Europe.
1: Yeah. Yeah, well, look, I mean, we've been paying attention to Iran 47 years since the Islamic Revolution. They're spreading their hate, blowing up Jewish centers in South America, and creating no-go zones in Paris and throughout France, and bringing Sharia law. Sharia law, look, it's an Islamist is a Muslim, usually a man, because the women typically, there are some great Muslim women in the United States of America who are telling the truth about Islam. But a Muslim man who believes that Sharia law ought to be the law of the land, who believes that political Islam is the way forward, which if you are a devout Muslim, you must believe that Sharia law should be the law of the land and that Islam will rule the planet Earth eventually.
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21: Good morning, I'm Ed Donahue with an AP News Minute. This is day four of jury deliberations in Massachusetts in the Lindsey Clancy murder trial. Judge William Sullivan received a message from the jury.
22: After many hours of deliberation, we are unable to come to a unanimous decision.
21: The jury must decide whether to hold Clancy criminally responsible for killing her three young children in 2023.
22: I brought you back out because I know that this was a long trial, all right? I know there were over 80 witnesses. There were over 300 exhibits.
21: The judge's message to the jury, don't stop deliberating.
22: Keep in mind the instructions I gave you, reviewing the evidence, and I'd ask you to resume your deliberations at this time.
21: Clancy, a labor and delivery nurse, admits to killing her children, but claims postpartum psychosis was the reason. Prosecutors argue Clancy knew what she was doing. More information at apnews.com. I'm Ed Donahue.
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28: After more than 20 years of marriage, I can tell you this. 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Among my friend group, I see what separates the strong relationships from the weak ones, and that isn't avoiding conflict. It's something therapists call emotional safety. Emotional safety means you can share your real feelings, even the hard ones, without fear of being attacked, dismissed, or rejected. When that's missing, you start walking on eggshells, hiding parts of yourself, and resentment starts to build up. So how do you cultivate emotional safety? One therapist put it simply, the only difference between the best and worst relationships is an ability to repair after a fight. Every repair starts with a conversation, trying to listen without blaming. 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It's hard sometimes, and there is no shame in getting help from a therapist. I'm Dr. Sanjay Gupta, helping you live a better life.
0: My whole identity had been wrapped up in being a soldier. To have that so violently ripped from me when I was wounded, I was lost for a very long time. When Wounded Warrior Project came into my life, being around the other warriors, people that had similar experiences that I did, it was a game changer for me. 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

0: When you talk about socialism here in the U.S., when we look at the demographic of those voters, they are overeducated and under-earning.
1: Yes.
0: So these are underachievers who are jealous of those who want to go and work every day.
2: Ah, yes, the Treasury Secretary, Scott Bessent, who is a no-nonsense guy, he's a smart guy, he speaks well, and he's good with dollars, too. He's good with dollar figures, too. Kind of nice, I got to say. He's unafraid. Bum, bum, bum, bum, bum. All right, I've got lots of Democrat communists coming up very shortly. I got the Tupac. You know, they convicted somebody in the murder of Six-Pack LaCour. I've always called him Six-Pack LaCour. He's actually named for a communist terrorist organization, Tupac Amaru. His middle name is Amaru, I'm not kidding. Named for a communist, South American communist. His mother gave birth to him in a penitentiary. She was there for being part of a cop-killing ring. Six-Pack LaCour had a tough start. Then he was gunned down. And they finally convicted this guy, Dwayne Davis, of murdering him decades ago. And he brought the gun and gave it to his nephew. And his nephew shot Tupac Amaru and all this stuff. And now they've convicted this guy, Dwayne Davis. When he was convicted, he immediately demanded that he get his phone back. He wanted his cell phone back because he didn't seem to understand the gravity of the situation. Gravity, I tell you. And I want to tell you about that a little more. I hope I'll have time. I don't know if I will. But right now, let's go back to the telephones, Mike. Let's go to Karen calling from the once great state of Michigan. Karen, you're on the Chris Plant Show.
3: Hey, Chris. I love your show.
2: Oh,
3: hey,
2: thank you.
3: I wanted to just share. I'm a nurse.
2: Uh-huh.
3: And El Sayed is a physician, and so is his wife. And he knows that Medicare is not free. And all these silly ninnies that cheer about, yay, you know, free Medicare. Medicare's not free. My husband just signed up for it.
2: Uh-huh.
3: It's $202 a month. It does not cover any prescriptions, nothing. So you have to pay for your prescriptions. You have to pay for coverage for them. And then Medicare flat out is an 80-20 split. So anything you have done, you have to pay 20%. That includes being in the hospital. If you're in the hospital for a week and it costs, you know, $100,000, you have to pay 20%.
2: Uh-huh.
3: So I think that people that are believing this is a good thing are thinking of Medicaid, which mm-hmm. is free. Mm-hmm. So if he's proposing changing, like, even Medicaid over to Medicare, everybody on Medicaid will have to pay for it now. So I just think people are not realizing what they're cheering for. I'm shocked. We're paying almost $500 a month for my husband and just for Medicare. It's a terrible program.
2: And so he just turned 65, so he had to sign up because it's the law. It's mandatory, right?
3: It is. Mm-hmm. Mm-hmm.
2: And you don't have a choice. It's gun to the head. This is your health care now, and this is how much you will pay, and you have no choice. You have no. Now, you can buy additional insurance outside of it, right? You can go pay another $1,000 a month for Blue Cross Blue Shield to have that layered over your Medicare, right?
3: Mm-hmm. Mm-hmm.
2: But it just costs more and more.
3: Right. Right, and like what that you played on that bump music, that woman talking, she sounded like me, so she's probably from Michigan, that a lot of physicians don't take Medicare. They limit their Medicare patients and they limit their Medicaid patients. So they only take so many because the government coverage is crappy. So, you know, a lot of doctors are like, I'm not going to take a bunch of Medicare patients. I won't make any money. So that's the other thing. Physicians, if it becomes Medicare for all, a lot of physicians are just probably not going to see as many patients that you won't be able to get in, which is what happens in Canada. My daughter is a provider in Detroit, and they have patients come over all the time to get care in Detroit. Mm-hmm. They have a whole system set up, even for discharging and everything. This whole program is set up just to get over the Ambassador Bridge for people.
2: Right.
3: Everybody in Detroit knows it. So.
2: Yeah, a bridge and a tunnel to Windsor, Canada. And you mm-hmm. can be, you can go from Canada, of course. You just, there's a river there. You can go under it or over it. And mm-hmm. and come in. And I was talking about this the other day. I got a friend who was now retired military officer spending a month or something in Canada. And he got a major laceration and had to get stitches and all this. But he, so he ended up and had to take a boat for an hour to get to land and then a car for an hour to get to a hospital where it took 30 minutes to get gauze and then it took 8 hours to get stitches. And one of the things he learned while he was there is that all their good doctors and nurses are fleeing to the United States where they can work as doctors and nurses and be paid for it instead of waiting for the government to send them SNH green stamps.
3: You bet. No. You know? And honestly, speaking of just doctors from other countries, uh-huh. our own country, thousands of our specialists are, many of them are Arab, from Syria, from Iraq, from Lebanon, a lot of Lebanese doctors. They're all here working. They come here for school, hospitals pay for their visas and support them, and then they stay and get jobs here.
2: Uh-huh. So India and Pakistan also.
3: Yeah, that too, but more so over the last like 15 years, I would say many more Arabs than even the Indian thing.
2: And you mentioned that Abdul Rahman Mohammed Al-Sayed, who may be your next mm-hmm. senator if the Democrats get their way. Huh?
3: Unreal. It's unbelievable. And driving around, I'm over on the west side of the state more. But I noticed even this weekend driving around, homes with the rainbow flags uh-huh. on their porches uh-huh. had his sign in their yards.
2: Well, that makes sense, doesn't
3: it? Which makes no sense. Yeah.
2: You know, the LGBTQ trans flag and voting for Abdul Rahman Mohammed Al-Sayed. And you mentioned, Karen, that you are a nurse, and you mentioned that your future senator, Abdul Al-Sayed, is a doctor, apparently not practicing, I think, right? But his wife is a practicing psychiatrist, which is kind of ironic, isn't it? And mm-hmm. and his wife, as a practicing psychiatrist, she does not accept any Medicare or Medicaid while her husband is demanding that it be mandatory for everyone in the country.
3: Correct. And what's going to happen, it's happening a little bit now, there's a whole new thing called concierge medicine, where it's a private practice. They only take cash, and they charge you like a fee for the year. And so that's what's going to happen. All these silly people are going to get on Medicare for all. Mm-hmm. And then people that have means and money will get private care with good doctors, and the bad, lazy doctors will go to Medicare.
2: Right. Yeah, it's the third worlding of the country.
3: It is. It is. It's very sad.
2: And to make everybody
3: all young people.
2: Yeah, and that, well, they're too ignorant because they've been educated by the left, and or maleducated, miseducated. But it's extraordinary. The Michigan Senate nominee Abdul Al-Sayed has campaigned on passing Medicare for all, but his wife has a private psychiatry practice. She appears to operate outside the insurance system entirely. Al-Sayed, who secured the Democratic nomination for Senate, has argued that health care shouldn't depend on who signs your paycheck. We have the best health insurance in the world, bar none. Nobody is fleeing the United States to go get their health care someplace else. That just doesn't happen. Nobody's leaving the United States because there is a socialist country somewhere that's got everything so much better. That's a lot of hooey. Anybody who tells you that, that's who I keep it clean, you know, because healthcare should depend on who signs your paychecks. And he demands that taxpayers pay and to guarantee healthcare from cradle to grave. Here's the thing, Karen, the grave comes a lot more quickly that way. It's a big cost saver for them. They're going to expedite the grave part through Medicare for all. Despite the fact that his wife, whose name is Sarah Jukaku. Do they call her Jukaku there, Karen? That's Ms.
3: I don't know.
2: Chukwuka. She states on her medical practice website that she's out of network with all insurance companies, generally requiring patients to pay cash. You got to pay the practice directly. And some may be eligible for some out-of-network reimbursements, but they don't accept your thing. And prior to July of 2026, that's this year, frequently asked questions section of Jukaku's website for her practice included the question, do you accept my insurance? Accompanied by the answer, no. The Washington Free Beacon, just wonderful stuff. They did reporting on it, unlike the New York Times or, you know, any Detroit papers. Her profile on Psychology Today, a popular professional database for therapists and psychiatrists, also at one point noted that she did not accept insurance of any kind. And it's, you know, it's the Jukwuka world. That's Karen. They really are just the third world. We're third worlding everything, and the left is applauding it, pretending that this is somehow making it better. And I can't help but think that they're breaking away to the Confederate States of America all over again. What do you think about that, Karen?
3: I think it's the marijuana culture that are now voting. It's terrifying. And if you wonder about that, watch when Johnny's on Jones Beach interviewing people. They're all young people. They're terrified. They don't even know the most basic things about our country. And that's who's voting for this guy.
2: Yeah. Yeah, it's true. Yeah, I didn't actually see the segment last night, but Johnny on the, you know, on what's his name show on Fox News, Jesse Waters. And he's it's quite funny. They're funny segments. And it's true. I saw him ask, it was just a tease for one last night, and asked, like, how long does a senator serve? You know, they just don't know anything. Yeah. How many members of the Senate are there? They don't know. And well, I should actually grab that. Michael Piercy can probably do that. But I saw some. What did you see? Because I saw one last night. I can't remember what it was, Karen. But it was funny. It was so ridiculous. It's like, how many states are there, or something like that.
3: How long is a century?
2: Oh, that's right. How long is a century? And nobody knew how long. How many years in a century? And they don't know.
3: Who was our first president? They said Bill Clinton.
2: Wow.
3: Scary.
2: Yeah. Michael, did you hear that?
3: A lot of them do admit to being high, though. A lot of them will say that. Man, I just smoked, you know.
2: Yeah. So. I know a lot of people that have been high a lot, and they know all that stuff.
3: They do.
2: You know? I mean, I got to say, like, half the people I know smoke pot, and they all know that.
3: Yes.
2: You know? They're not stupid.
3: Something.
2: That's man, scary. Oh man. Yeah. Karen, so you said, Karen, that you're in the western part of Michigan. You know, I like to go to South Haven. I like to go to South Haven in the summer.
3: I know that. Yeah. I do know that. Mm-hmm.
2: Yeah. Are you near South Haven? Mm-hmm. It's really nice. It's great.
3: I'm in Grand Rapids, actually.
2: Is that right? With Gerald R. Ford International Airport.
3: Yes. Yeah. Yes, that just got updated. It's quite nice.
2: Yeah, it is nice. It's a real nice airport. Well, you're great. You're wonderful, and you're laughing, and you've got a sense of humor, and you and your husband are navigating your way through government health care and all this crazy stuff.
3: Yes, it's terrifying, though. I just, again, the only thing that would benefit our country is if everybody on Medicaid was forced into Medicare, we might actually get some money out of them.
2: Mm. Medicaid for the poor can't afford it, right?
3: Mm-hmm.
2: Medicare mandated once you turn 65, right?
3: Mm-hmm. Right.
2: And they're making it better. But didn't, you're a nurse, didn't Obamacare called the Affordable Care Act, didn't that fix all the problems we had with our health care system?
3: Yeah. It destroyed everyone's private insurances all over our country folded when that happened.
2: Yeah.
3: I mean, I remember our piano teacher had piano teacher's insurance, and it stopped. Like, little companies were helping everybody with insurance. It all went away when Obamacare started. It was really sad.
2: And then they took the money and they gave it to the Ayatollahs to build nuclear weapons to use on the Jews and on us. It's just amazing.
3: Oh, God. Right. That's so funny. That's true.
2: It's anyway, so funny.
3: Thank you, Chris. Your show is it's terrifying. And again, if you're even people in medicine are even kind of blindsided. They're not interested in these things. So
2: yeah, I know, Karen. You're great. You're wonderful. It's fun talking to you. You know, God save us all. We're all in deep, aren't we? And it's we got to fight. You know, we thought we had won the Cold War. We were wrong. We thought that we had defeated Al-Qaeda and the Taliban. We were wrong. Oh, speaking of which, we watched a great documentary yesterday about the Abbey Gate and the collapse of Afghanistan and how badly Joe Biden and the Democrats screwed up. I want to share that with you coming up. Karen, thank you very much for a great call. Wonderful call.
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2: All right, now Michael has been busy because Karen called in from Michigan pulling the man on the street interviews last night on Jesse Waters, where they asked probing questions like how many years in a century. And I want to share that with you coming up. It deserves a little time, so I want to share that with you. But I just mentioned that my best girl and I last night, we were at home, and we had a nice dinner at home, and it was beautiful, and we ate out on the balcony, and the weather was great. And then we settled in, and we watched a documentary film that I would like to recommend very highly, not just because our friend Michael Pack and his wife Gina Capo Pack, a nice Italian lady, not because they produced the film, but it's wonderful, and we should all watch it. It's called The Path to Zero. The Path to Zero is the name of the documentary. You can find it on YouTube. I was able to put it on YouTube on the Jumbotron in the living room. You know, the big screen TV, you go to the YouTube and you call up, search for The Path to Zero, and it'll come up for you. It's 57, 58 minutes long. And it's about Joe Biden and the Democrats completely botching our drawdown from Afghanistan and giving up Bagram Airfield, turning the country over to the Taliban, who are turning it over to ISIS, who plan on murdering as many of us as possible. But The Path to Zero, about a just shy of 1 hour documentary, and it's great interviews with Marines and soldiers that were there, with diplomats that were in the middle of a number of senior military people. And let me tell you something. It was the drawdown. You remember the Hamid Karzai International Airport, HKIA, KIA appropriately. I would recommend it very highly. You can watch it for free. It's YouTube. They put, I think, two commercials in there. But Michael Pack and Gina Pack are wonderful Americans, great people. They're friends, and they've been making great documentary films for a long time. The Path to Zero is a must-watch.
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19: With another ARN News update, I'm Leah Brandon. There have been discussions about Huntsville being the site of the recently announced U.S. Space Academy. That's according to Congressman Dale Strong. He says there have been communications about Huntsville being the site of the academy since President Trump made the announcement. It would make sense because Rocket City is the home of Space Command headquarters. An 18-year-old student is under arrest after he planned a violent attack against Opelika High School. Jacob Howell is charged with first degree, making a terrorist threat. That investigation is ongoing. And frustration continuing to grow among drivers in Calera because stopped trains are blocking major roads and creating lengthy delays. City leaders still working with the railroad, state officials, and federal leaders on a proposed bridge over the tracks to allow traffic to continue moving. I'm Leah Brandon.
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27: I'm Dan Loney with Your Money Now. Fed Governor Michael Barr said Tuesday that he will support an interest rate hike if inflation doesn't ease. He said at a banking forum in Washington that he is worried about broader price pressures taking hold. It's been almost 5.5 years that inflation has been above the Fed's 2% target. Today is the first day as Apple CEO for John Ternus. He takes over from Tim Cook, who led the tech giant since 2011 and helped lead Apple lift its market capitalization from $350 billion to over $4 trillion during that time, a whopping 1,000% increase. Elon Musk has high hopes for the production of humanoid robots at the G20 Innovation Ministerial in North Carolina.

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0: And I was just talking to a very nice and intelligent woman, Karen, calling in from Michigan. We don't use last names. We just go by first names. We're on a first-name basis. Anonymity must be secured at all costs because, you know, Democrats. But there is a there's a guy there's a, on the Fox News channel. You might be familiar with it. There is a show hosted by Jesse Waters. Jesse Waters, who is fun. He's a fun guy, and I met him a time or two in New York doing things with Fox, and liked him just great. He's just fine. And he's got a guy that works for him there who goes by Johnny. He's like, here's Johnny. He does a here's Johnny thing. His name is apparently Johnny Belisario, Johnny Belisario, which is a great Italian name. And he went to Jones Beach, which I think is very LGBTQ, Long Island Beach. And he did interviews. You stand there with a camera crew and you ask people in bikinis and shorts, and that's just the men. And you ask them questions. And I guess they interviewed, from what we can tell, they jumped from person to person. Might have interviewed as many as 10 people on the beach there, Jones Beach, New York, Long Island, and asked them really tough questions, probing questions about math and politics. And it would be fair to say that the people that Johnny spoke to on Jones Beach should not be allowed to vote. They probably shouldn't be allowed to drive. If they could be sterilized so they would never reproduce, procreate, that would be the best thing for humanity. But and it's great that Karen brought it up. And I remember, I didn't even see the segment last night. I didn't see Jesse's show last night. I think that's probably when we were watching our great documentary and about the drawdown in Afghanistan and Joe Biden and the Democrats botching everything and getting everybody killed. And then lying about it and cheating. So it's a good documentary. It's very nice. But let's go to Johnny on Jones Beach in New York, who is talking to random people on the street and asking these people random questions. And this will put the fear of God into you. I got to tell you, this is why you've got to get out and vote, even in local elections. And you've got to vote every time you have the chance, because we're in deep. Now, here is Johnny Belisario on Jones Beach, Long Island, asking random Democrats at the beach questions that should be fairly basic questions.
1: Name the countries that border the United States.
2: Oh, God.

0: gosh. Canada. I can't think right now.
1: I don't know geography like that.
2: Wait, I actually don't know this one.
3: Canada, Mexico.
4: Italy?
5: Italy. Italy. One guy quickly said Canada, Mexico. And even he seemed like he was maybe a little bit unsure. But Canada and Mexico, and he said it very quickly, every four-year-old should be able to say that. I've been studying maps since I was a little child, because when I discovered the world outside of my bedroom, I decided I wanted to go to all those places, and I started studying maps and books at the earliest age, but never mind that. So I don't know what countries border the United States. I don't know. They don't know. You don't know. You shouldn't be allowed to drive a car. You shouldn't be allowed to vote. But he's not near done. Listen to this.
6: Who was the very first president of the United States?
1: Oh, wait. Why am I blanking on this?
7: I don't know, bro. I'm horrible in geography.
3: George Washington.
5: Geography.
2: Bill Clinton.
6: Bill was actually the 42nd president.
2: Oh, wow. We just have a lot to go.
5: Still have a lot to go. I don't know. Maybe the first president was Bill Clinton. One guy answered correctly. He said George Washington is, you know, because he's not severely brain damaged. But we're not done yet. Johnny talking to Democrats on the bed. Look, don't know what, don't know who the first president was. Don't know George Washington. Think maybe Bill Clinton was the first president of the United States. Don't know what countries border the United States. And we're not near done. Here they are.
6: What is 100 divided by 5?
7: 100 divided by 5 is 10.
2: Oh, I don't know that. I'm so bad at math.
6: If I'm breaking a $100 bill, how many 20s am I getting back?
2: 6. Yeah, it's 6. 20, 40, 60, 80, 5.
1: Oh, 100 divided by 5. Am I stupid? 500.
5: 500, definitely 500. You got a $100 bill. You're going to break it into 20s. How many 20s do you get? You get 6. You get 6, she says. Every day is an IQ test. And a $100 bill, 20s, how many do you get? Well, let's see. 5 times 20 is 100. So 6, is that the and 100 divided by 5? And the guy said 10? 10? This is it. We're not done yet. Here's Johnny.
6: How many Great Lakes are there?
2: Oh, 7?
4: 28.
2: Great Lakes? 3, maybe?
4: Great Lakes, 5?
6: Name the Great Lakes.
4: Lake Minnewaska.
1: Lake George?
5: Lake George.
2: Oh, I don't know. Don't do this to me.
6: One rhymes with moron.
2: Oregon.
1: I'm feeling like a moron.
7: Lake Virginia.
3: Michigan, Erie, Ontario, and now Lake America.
6: Lake.
2: Awesome.
5: And now Lake America. I like this guy. He's following the news. And now Lake America. It's Holmes. It's, hey, Holmes. Holmes, you know, it's Huron, Ontario, Michigan, Erie, and Superior. And now Ontario is no longer Ontario. It is Lake America, and I don't know if you know this, but I like to go to Google Earth because I'm still a map nut, and the world is my oyster and all that stuff. But the Google Earth people, I love Google Earth, and Google Earth now has on their map, because that's what they do is a map, they've got Lake America where, and it just says Lake America. The line is drawn Canada to the north, and the United States, America to the south, New York to the south. And it says Lake America in the middle of the Great Lake that is now called Lake America and not Lake Ontario, because what is Ontario anyway? Honestly, come on. Don't be ridiculous. It's a silly, silly lake. Isn't that amazing? So we're still not done because Johnny's talking to the smart people. How many? Well, we're not. Here we go, because it's you divide a $100 bill, you ask for 20s, how many do you get? You get 6. 100 divided by 5 is 10, they say. Don't know how many Great Lakes there are, but it might be Lake Virginia and Lake George among the Great Lakes. And Johnny's talking to the smart people in New York.
6: Spell rhythm.
1: R-Y-T-H-A-M.
7: R-E-T-H. I have the buzz kicking in right now. R-Y-M-E-M.
6: Remem.
4: You're going to make me look like a clown.
5: Well, that's not a heavy lift. I've got you know, who does that remind me of, Michael? That's right, the Reverend Al Charlton, R-E-S-P-I-C-T. But there's one more, right? We have one more of John, and I got to tell you, is this the century one? This might be my favorite one, and it's the one that Karen was talking about, too, from Michigan. Here's Johnny talking to, they're probably all Ivy League graduates at Jones Beach in New York.
6: How many years are in a century?
2: We're in the 21st century, and it's 2026, so that's 5 years in a century?
7: 2000?
1: I feel stupid, I don't know.
6: America is 2.5 centuries old.
1: Oh God.
6: So how many years were in a century?
1: 10.
6: America is 25?
1: Yeah.
4: In a century, 12.
6: It's 100.
4: Decades, 12.
5: Right. No, a decade is 12, and a century is 2,000 years, or it's 5 years, or maybe it's 25 years. This is low IQ theater on a new level. That's pretty extraordinary stuff. These people. I've got to say, Karen, I'm really glad you brought that up, because I just saw the tease for it on a different show on Fox News. Might have been The Five or something. And I said, oh, yeah, we got Johnny on the beach. And the only one I saw was the century. How many years in a century? And they don't know. None of them know. And here's the thing. Johnny, and I'm sure Karen would agree with me, Johnny should have asked each one of them at the end of the back and forth, who do you vote for? Should have asked who you vote for. These people. Mm-mm-mm. Now, that was great. So I want to thank Karen. I want to thank Michael Piercy for grabbing those. Johnny and Jesse Waters, too, because that was a heck of a segment. And I'm going to play that again just before Election Day, I think, because we've got to keep in mind these people are voting. These people, and you know who they vote for? Every one of those people votes Democrat. There was the guy who real quick said Canada and Mexico, he might vote Republican. And it was one other guy, George Washington. Who's the first president? Bill Clinton? Or I have no idea. Man. Low IQ theater. Just extraordinary. All right, now let's, great stuff, great Democrat Party brain sandwich there. Let's go to the communist. Van Jones, who was brought into the Obama White House specifically because he was a self-described communist. Now, he doesn't self-describe, and nobody asks him, because it's a cover-up. And he shaves his head. He's a black guy, free ride through his whole life, Ivy League institutions, didn't even get grades because he's been held to such low standards all his life. And it's not as though he were born unintelligent or anything. He's clearly born with natural intelligence, but he's been raised by commies and lefties. So he's wrong about everything. And now he sees the Democrat Socialist America. And again, he literally self-described as a communist for years and years. And now he just doesn't say anything anymore. And nobody asks him, because it's good to be a communist. A Democrat. And he's talking about the Democrat Socialists of America, Van Jones. And he's talking about Abdul Rahman Mohammed al-Sayed. And he apparently doesn't like them. He's more of a Barack Hussein Obama guy. But they've gone so crazy, even since Hussein, who was funding Tehran and waving in the gangs and all that. Here's Van Jones.
8: These people are incredibly dangerous. Abdul, Abdul. You know, I work with at CNN. I know Abdul.
5: He knows Abdul.
8: His positions on Israel and foreign policy are insane.
5: Kill them all.
8: They're not reasonable reactions to anything.
5: They're your party.
8: Look, some Democrats are going to say that we should condition military aid, that, you know, Israel's gone too far in Gaza and in the West Bank and in Lebanon. We're gonna put some conditions on you. I think that's a defensible position if you're a Democrat. That's not Abdul's position.
5: That's not Abdul's position. Abdul's position is Adolf Hitler's position, and that's the mainstream of the Democrat Party. And if you're Jewish living in New York, you've stopped wearing a yarmulke, you've stopped wearing a Star of David. If you're going to a major university in America, you tell your daughter to not wear the Star of David around campus because there may be physical violence perpetrated against her for acknowledging her ethnicity and her faith, her cultural history. Never mind that. And here is Van Jones. And he thinks that Abdul Rahman Mohammed al-Sayed is too radical. But Van Jones, you're an old communist yourself. This is the mainstream of the Democrat Party today. And you are one of the people brought in during the Obama years when the party really went radical. And now this is the manifestation of what you have sown. Here is Van Jones.
8: There are people who say we shouldn't be paying for any of the military. We shouldn't be giving military aid. Now, I think that's understandable, but I think indefensible because it's not charity. We're building a strong defense sector here, and Israel is protecting a lot of Western interests in that region. But I can get why you would say no more aid. They got to pay their own way. That's not Abdul's position.
5: I would get that. Just leave them hanging out to dry. Let's leave our allies hanging out dry while we're funding the Islamic Revolution in Tehran as they spin centrifuges in secret underground nuclear facilities while we fund that enrichment of uranium and the extension of their ballistic missiles. Why don't you just grab a big straight razor and slash your own throat like you've just hijacked your own plane and you're going to crash it into your own house? Van Jones. Yeah, the Jews, we shouldn't be giving them anything because they are a civilization on the edge of Indian territory. Everybody around them would kill your whole family. And here's Van Jones.
8: Abdul's position is a total and complete arms embargo against the state of Israel, including defensive weapons. That's an insane position. That says if Israel wants to pay for interceptors to stop a rocket coming from Iran or coming from Hezbollah or coming from Hamas, an interceptor, we should deny them the right to buy the interceptors to knock down rockets going at Israeli children, women, men, babies.
5: Well,
8: that's an insane position.
5: They want them all killed because they're virulent anti-Semites, Van Jones, and your party, your Barack Hussein Obama party, created all of this. Van Jones wasn't quite done yet.
8: By the way, it offends me because that's, Barack Obama was a part of creating that Iron Dome. Barack Obama was a part of creating those interceptors. Barack Obama thought that the Israeli people were in such a tough neighborhood, they needed to be able to knock down rockets.
5: Ronald
8: so you're telling me you're smarter than Barack Obama. You have better ideas about foreign policy than Barack Obama.
5: Nobody's smarter than Barack Obama.
8: And you want to deplug and defund and take away Israel's, half the world's Jews, ability to defend themselves.
5: Ivy League education. We're going to deplug. The word is unplug. Princeton is calling. They'd like their. Where did he go? Yale. He went wherever they didn't have grades. That's where he wanted to go. And it was all for free. And, it's good to be a Democrat. And extraordinary. That's because you guys are genocidal Jew haters. You're genocidal anti-Semites. And you're racists. And you're anti-American. And your boy is Abdul Rahman Mohammed al-Sayed. And you've got all your buddies out there are genocidal anti-Semites. You're on your breakfast club with your misspelled God. And you got your Hassan boy. He's one of the good guys, isn't he? Just extraordinary. Your Democrat Party is a violent criminal gang of genocidal lunatics. You're kind of like... again, my father had to go off and kill Nazis. You guys, well, you kind of are Nazis, aren't you? Yes, you are. We're not done yet.
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17: Transgender, it's just transportation. Sean Duffy, good guy, wonderful wife, great family, 9 kids. Sean Duffy announced yesterday that they're shutting down these driving schools across the country that keep giving driver's licenses, commercial driver's licenses, to drive 18-wheelers to illegal aliens that don't speak English, read English, know what the signs say, any of that crazy. But right now, I want to go to yesterday at the White House. President Trump was taking questions, and a young woman, presumably, asked a question of President Trump that President Trump had to stop and say, what a dumb question. He asked President Trump if he's going to use a nuclear weapon on Iran. It sounded like this.
18: You ruled out using a nuclear weapon against Iran.
19: Well, I would never say that, but the answer is yes. I rule out no use. There's no reason for it. What a stupid question that is, actually. Well, here they are. They're totally defeated militarily. So now I defeat them, and now I should use a nuclear weapon.
17: Only Democrats have used nuclear weapons. Does she?
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20: I'm Ed Donahue with an AP News Minute. Rain is falling across parts of Texas and Louisiana as Tropical Storm Edward moves toward the Gulf Coast. Texas Governor Greg Abbott is watching the storm.
21: The biggest problem we expect out of the storm at this moment in time is flooding. Some local rainfall may be as high as 10 to 15 inches. Some could be 3 to 4 inches per hour. The most intense rainfall is expected to be in and around Harris County area.
20: Forecasters expect Edward to make landfall in Texas later today and then rapidly weaken. Several storms are brewing in the Pacific, including Lowell, which reached hurricane strength. It's about 500 miles from Hilo, Hawaii. Forecasters say swells from Lowell were likely to impact parts of Hawaii beginning tomorrow. Tropical Storm Marie formed in the Pacific, well offshore of southwest Mexico, and forecasters say it's not threatening any land. I'm Ed Donahue.
22: Progressive knows you've got plenty of things to worry about.
23: What time does the kids' practice end?
24: How long has that check engine light been on? Are takeout containers microwave safe?
22: So the last thing you should have to worry about is what to do if something unexpected happens on the road. That's why if you're ever in a major accident, Progressive's accident response can detect it and send help. 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
28: Ahead of LSU's season opener against Clemson, head coach Lane Kiffin defended adding recently waived NFL players to his roster following a court ruling. Kiffin noted that LSU's player leadership committee overwhelmingly backed bringing in top talent to win games despite pushback from SEC peers. This is a disaster. I'm Addie Bates.
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33: And I saw that with a little boy, Gabriel. He grabbed my heart. He was a little blonde, blue-eyed little boy, curly hair. He lived with his grandmother. He was in third grade, and he was in my small group. And he came week after week. He did not know anything about God before he came. And one day, he accepted Christ as his savior in the large group part. And he comes barreling back to my table, big smile. And I said, Gabriel, you know, tell me about that. You accept Christ as your savior. And he said, yes, I did. And I said, tell me about that. And he said something I will never forget. I get choked up every time I talk about it. He said, I've always wanted to know how to get to heaven, but no one's ever told me.
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0: Welcome to Tuesday, everybody. It is River Region Sports. I'm Graham Dunn. Glad you're tuning in. It's been a very busy day for me. I'm sure a lot of you are doing the same thing. You're going to have a short week next week. That's what you're looking forward to. I know you. I know you well. You got the first weekend of college football, first full weekend of college football. You got football games starting on Thursday, and you go to Monday. Am I right about that? I think so. So I know everybody's excited about that. I'm excited about it. Although I don't know, and I didn't tell you the story that I set up for you yesterday. I'm going to do that today. Also today we're going to talk to Rodney Orr from Tider Insider. We'll get a preview of what the Crimson Tide will be doing this weekend as they take on East Carolina. Is it, how are we feeling, Bama fans? How are we feeling? How do you feel like that this team is going to do with a new quarterback? You got a lot of new players at different places. You're young, and then you've got some question marks. Which is true of just about everybody. But we'll see. It should be an interesting season, to say the least. But you get your first sight of the Crimson Tide. And the same is true with Auburn. You got a new coach, pretty much a new coaching staff. You got all kinds of things that are different. You've got a new quarterback, but one that has experience in college ball. So a lot of question marks. And then we've got all this stuff going on about the SEC removing LSU from the list. Have you heard about this? I'm sure you have. I am somewhat confused by all of it, but this is where we are. This is how we ride now as we talk about college athletics, in particular college football. We can't seem to go through any of this without making threats, making what I think are ridiculous statements, which we've had a few of late. And I'm going to get into this here in just a little bit, but in my mind, what are we doing? I'm serious. What are we? Why? I know I sound like some kid standing on the corner, you know, wondering why somebody took his lollipop. Why? Do they eat lollipops anymore? I don't know. Anyway, all I see is the big, you know, the circular one. You know what I'm talking about. I know kids don't eat that anymore. They like the other stuff. Point made. We're at a point right now, and I think you can say this about not just football, but I think you can say this about a lot of different sports. We're on the verge, if we haven't already, we're on the verge of ruining a good thing. And we've lost sight, again, we did this a long time ago, but we really have lost sight of what this is all about. I used to get sick and tired of hearing the yan going on between arch rivals. Auburn, Alabama, Georgia, Florida, anybody with Miami. Because they talked all the time, that's the point. Excuse me just a second. The throat is dry today. The air is dry and it's hot outside, but you already knew that. Anyway, we're looking at this and we're trying to say, can't we have it like we used to have it? And the answer is no, completely no, which I'm going to bring you to a conversation that I had this past weekend with a good friend who, how do I say this? He used to be what I would call one of those 1A big-time fans, Auburn fan, who loved football. But didn't just love Auburn football. He loved football. He could stand there and talk with me, and we did it after church, because if we started before church, we wouldn't go in. And you know what I mean. Some of you do that anyway. But he loved. You notice I said past tense. Loved college football. He looked at me. He said, I know we like to talk about the season and we like to We like to, you know, give our opinions. And he said, I don't know how much I love football anymore. I looked at him and I said, well, you're not alone. I don't know the number of people who've lost their interest in college football, but I never thought I would say that about anybody in the South who grew up watching the game, loving the game, living the game, whatever. I said, but now, and I, you know what, I wish what I had done when I was, I don't know, old enough to recognize it. I wish I could have asked my father or maybe some of his friends or people that I knew that taught me about the game and said, do you love football? Do you love college football or do you love high school football as much as you do, as much as you did 30 years ago? I'd like to know the answer. I think I know the answer, and the answer's probably not as much, but they still love it. In the case of this gentleman, he said it. He said, I can't love the game anymore. I can't give my time anymore because they're taking away from me so much. We talked about, and he used to be a season ticket holder at Auburn. He's not anymore. He used to be a donor to the program. He said he's not anymore. I mean, this guy went to Auburn. His children went to Auburn. And we're sitting here, we're having this conversation, and I'm like, this guy is serious. This guy, he's, I said, well, you gonna watch any of the games Saturday? He said, yeah, I'll probably watch it. I said, but I'm numb now when I kind of when I watch the games. I said, well, is it because I have anything to do with the way Auburn's been playing? Well, he said, no. He said, Auburn's been through this before. This is nothing new. I remember the 70s and Doug Barfield. I remember that time during the 90s. I was around when Shook Jordan was having his problems. In fact, that's when he was in school. He said, no, we've dealt with these time periods in Auburn football. This is not new. It's disappointing, it is, but that's not why I'm disappointed. And it's not just with Auburn. He said, it's everybody. He said, maybe it's a generational thing. I don't know. I can't really put my finger on it. And then I said, is it the money? And he looked me dead in the eye and he said, no, it's not the money. I said, money is nothing. Money is just it's a unit. It's a measurement. I don't remember the exact words he said, but he said, money can be good. Money can be bad. It's how you use it. And he said, we're not using money the right way when it comes to these kids. We're not teaching them anything. We're teaching them to be greedy. And I hadn't thought about that, but there's some truth to that. And I thought about it, and then I started thinking about my kids. What did I teach them about money? I probably did a poor job, but I started thinking about that. Do you stop at nothing to get everything you want? Is that what we're trying to do? Some of that comes naturally. Some of that you just, what do you call it? The green-eyed monster. But anyway, no, that's not right. That's the wrong metaphor. But he said that, and he's like, I don't think it's just the money. He said, I think it's just the attitude that everybody has that's involved. He said, I'm watching coaches just, they're helpless. And some of these are great coaches. He said, I know Nick Saban left because he didn't want to put up with this anymore. He said, I realize there's probably other coaches. He said, I think there's plenty more behind them. We're gonna lose some coaches here, some good coaches, because of everything that's going on. And if you don't play the game, you're not going to win. Meaning paying out. He said, I don't see any changes coming. He said, I think it's gonna get worse. And by the way, this conversation started with what's going on with LSU and some of the other schools that are trying to bring players back from the NFL. And I don't remember how the conversation started. I think he asked me the question first. He said, what do I think is going to happen? I said, well, I don't know. It's all a matter of finding the right judge. And I said, you're right. And look, I make my money off of college football, meaning, you know, I do this every day. I have jobs that are related to college football and college athletics. I said, I want this to, but I also see it. I mean, schools and athletic departments, they have their hands out when they're discussing the things that are going on in the world of sports. They don't ask you to come to the game. They ask you to donate to their NIL fund. I mentioned to you the other day, I mentioned how I read where somebody from Arkansas was upset about basketball, about they had gone out and they're starting to basically ask for licensing for seats, just like the NFL does. When you buy seats in the NFL, and you do this in a lot of other football programs too, for that matter. I think you do it at Alabama and Auburn. I certainly know that. But in basketball, you typically don't do that. And he said, yeah, they do it at Auburn. And I got to where I didn't want to pay it. He said, I'll give my money to some other part of the university. And I don't know if that's what he does, but I don't get into that. That's his business. Bottom line is this. This is a long time coach. I'm sorry, fan. That loved going over, tailgating, taking his kids, taking now his grandkids, doing all sorts of things. He'd go over Friday night, talk about Auburn. Something that he looked forward to. He worked. He prepared. He had a camper. He had an RV. And he would prepare his RV. He said he'd wash it down real good and early August and have it ready to go over and make sure he had everything prepared for his trips over to Auburn. He would stock up on certain items that he knew his family would enjoy while they were over there. He'd pack them up or maybe he'd put them somewhere where he wouldn't have to go to one of the big boy markets and beat the crowds and all that. He would do it early. And then he would, you know, if there were special requests from grandkids or kids, he would, you know, he'd make sure that he had them. He says, I miss that. Now he goes camping somewhere else. He doesn't go to a game. He goes to a campsite. He sets up there and kind of does the same thing. He says, now I'll do this about two or three times a season. Good thing about this is I don't have to worry about, it doesn't have to be a home game. I can do it at a road game. That's what he does. And depending on, you know, and he could also say, hey, it's raining and it's got to be bad weather this weekend. I'm not going. He said, I don't miss that now because I'm doing it without having to go to the games. He said, and you know what? And I know people are like me are doing this. I'm still tailgating. I'm just not doing it at the games. And we're having more fun. He said, I miss some of my friends who would tailgate next to us and all that. We still keep in touch. A couple of them are doing the same thing now. A couple of them are taking their family or they're going somewhere else, not to the ball games with their RV. They got a big screen TV they put on, literally on the side of their RV. They hang it on there. I think he said it's about 70, 80 inches in size. And they go and they watch the games. What's the satellite link? I can't remember what it is, but you can use that. And he said, I can go anywhere in the world if I want to. And so he's not giving his money or he's not giving as much money, but he's not buying tickets anymore. Now, what these universities and these athletic departments are hoping is, okay, you don't have to buy the tickets, but at least give to the collective, as we call it. And I asked him, I said, well, are you giving any money? He said, no. He said, they're the reason why I'm not going anymore. He said, there's a part of me who understands. I don't have a problem with these athletes getting paid, but I don't think they recognize what they were already getting. And this is the key to me. He said, I went to school there. I was very appreciative of the fact that I got my degree and my graduate degree from there. And it did help me through life. I don't have this RV without that degree. I probably don't have a family without the degree. I don't know, and this is what he said, I don't know what I would have been like had I been handed money for going to school there. He said, I don't know that any of these athletes, and so he said, I know some of them probably do, but I know there are several that they really don't have an appreciation for the university. They don't have an appreciation for the sacrifices. And this is the other part of that. He said, how many people are sacrificing something, giving up something, so that a young man or young woman can go play sports at a university? And I thought about that. And I said, should I be helping them or should I be helping my grandchildren, putting that money back for them so that when they get ready to go to college, if they want to go to college, they'll have some money to do it. And in my opinion, this is me talking now, not him. In my opinion, we're going to get to a generation, maybe not the new one, or excuse me, maybe not this current one, not the baby boomers or the Xers, but maybe one of these, they're going to become grandparents. And they're going to see what we've done, and they're going to take the same attitude. It may take 10 or 15 years to get there. But at some point, somebody's going to say no. And it's going to be a large collective of people who say, I'm not doing this. It costs too much to go to school as it is. I need to help my kids, my grandkids. I am not helping somebody who the only reason why they're going to a school is because they can get paid. They have the wrong attitude, or they don't have an understanding of what's really going on. All they know is, I'm getting paid. There was more to the conversation that I don't have time to get into, but that's what I wanted to say yesterday, and I never took the time to do. All right, Rodney will coming up at the top of the hour. Our Yacht Rock pick of the week is a very special, maybe the most special, specialist we've ever had. That'll be in the next hour.
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2: With another ARN News update, I'm Leah Brandon. An 18-year-old student is under arrest after he planned a violent attack against Opelika High School. Jacob Howell is charged with first-degree making a terrorist threat. The investigation started on Friday when school resource officers were notified Howell had developed a plan to attack the high school. That investigation is ongoing. Governor Kay Ivey has set a 30-hour time frame for the execution of death row inmate Michael Taylor. He was sentenced to die for the 1991 capital murders of Ivan and Lucille Moore. Taylor's execution scheduled to take place by lethal injection sometime between midnight November 5th and 6 a.m. November 6th. And Aaliyah says a man and a teenager are dead after an ATV crash in Clay County. 34-year-old Brock Rourke was killed when the ATV he was operating left the road, hit a tree, and flipped over. A 13-year-old passenger died as well. I'm Leah Brandon.
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6: I'm Dan Loney with Your Money Now. Fed Governor Michael Barr said Tuesday that he will support an interest rate hike if inflation doesn't ease. He said at a banking forum in Washington that he is worried about broader price pressures taking hold. It's been almost 5.5 years that inflation has been above the Fed's 2% target. Today is the first day as Apple CEO for John Ternus. He takes over from Tim Cook, who led the tech giant since 2011 and helped lead Apple lift its market capitalization from $350 billion to over $4 trillion during that time, a whopping 1,000% increase. Elon Musk has high hopes for the production of humanoid robots at the G20 Innovation Ministerial in North Carolina. Musk said that he expects 1 billion humanoid robots in the next 10 years. Wall Street is lower across the board. The Dow Industrial Average down more than 200 points. The NASDAQ off right around 150. And that is Your Money Now.
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0: right, we're back. Just a couple of notes and... But let me do this. We've got Hey Coach coming up tomorrow night. I'm going to assume that Kayla DeBoer will be on this one. That'll be at 6 o'clock. We also have our first edition of the Lindy's Report. That'll come your way. Also, I think that comes on Wednesday night. We'll have it again possibly on Saturday. Well, probably won't be on Saturday because of the early start for the Alabama game, which is 11 a.m., and the pregame starts at 8 o'clock. So, it's yeah. Wake up with college football in Bryant-Denny Stadium. Anyway, we also have, of course, our trip to Louis on Friday. Tallahassee football also on Friday as the Tigers open region play against Holtville. That is a home game. 6 o'clock for the pregame show, 7 for the kickoff. What did I leave out? I don't think I left anything out, at least from a standpoint of our scheduling on WTLS. So all of that coming up this week. Excuse me. What do I want to do here? I tell you what, I'm going to take a break from all of the NIL stuff. I want to get back to that, though. I want to talk about it probably in the next segment. And a point to ponder once I do start talking about it, how serious is the thought of the Southeastern Conference removing LSU from the league? Now, there are reports out there, Ross Dellinger, who will talk about his story, they're saying it's very serious. Okay? But we're not going to talk about that. Let's hear from our coaches from Alabama and Auburn. Auburn opens this weekend in Atlanta against Baylor. We'll start with Alex Gelish first. Just getting ready for the first game. I hope this works. I know what we're thinking, right? Oh, we're not going to hear it. Here we go. This is what he had to say. I promise he had to say about opening the season.
1: It is so different. And when you got a new staff, it's so different for the staff just as much as the players. I thought they responded fairly well. I think for us, just getting in this routine, and I'm so process oriented and so hammering home what like

0: reputation is it's flawless and we rock and roll, but really, really big. Like I said, I think kids in general are, they adapt really quickly to whatever the situation is. It's just as much for the coaches of like, man, hold on, what does a Tuesday look like, you know, and what's the expectation from us? So it was big. It'll be big for us this week to go through another one. But I think we all learned a bunch, adjusted some things. So it'll be big.
1: All right. What about facing DJ Lagway, who of course was at Florida, has now transferred to Baylor. He was asked about that. What do you think about having to face Lagway?
0: Yeah, the good thing, Justin, is I think for us at Auburn is the fact that it doesn't matter what I saw, right? Like if I was playing, we'd have big problems. So I think understanding what he is at his best is probably more important than what we saw a year ago. The thing that I know seeing in person and preparing for him a year ago is that's a tough dude, like a really, really tough dude. Played through a ton in terms of physically. And you're going to go play quarterback as a true freshman at Florida. You got to have something to you. So if anything, it tells you that he's a tough kid and certainly highly intelligent to be able to go do that as a freshman 2 years ago and then to watch him go through what he went through a year ago. Like I got about as much respect as anybody. That's the one message that our kids are getting. In terms of who he is on Saturday, will be, like I said, if healthy and at his best, I think you could just watch the film going back 2 years to know that dude's a weapon. And regardless of what I saw, it doesn't really matter. It's what our guys believe, and they're preparing to go play a high level quarterback. I truly believe that.
1: All right, let's talk about the offensive line. That's the one thing I like to talk about, particularly in the preseason. He has apparently set his offensive line. You better. You're in a game week. What do you think? Is this line ready for the challenge?
0: That group, man, there's so much on those guys. And I don't mean to sound like a broken record on it. Until you go and you line up and you go play and see how those guys respond situation to situation. We've put a lot on them. We made it really hard a week ago. We're continuing to make it really hard. I think more than anything for that group, it's still why we go a lot of good on good, a lot of ones versus twos and twos versus ones, good on good, to make sure that group is as ready. Like that's for as much as anybody, that O-line group, to be able to get really good pass for us to be able to get our best players against them, continuing here all the way through the entire season to prepare those guys for what a full speed look looks like. But I feel like the progress has been really, really good. I think, like to your point, we are healthy there. We've continued to juggle guys and kind of rotate guys in because I think just in terms of how we play, you have to have a rotation in there so guys can be fresh. But I feel really solid with where we are. Again, I want to line up and go play. This will be a really good defensive front. This is a group that is, one, experienced, but two, creates a lot of issues for you purely with the ability to pass rush. It's a bigger group up front. Like these edge guys that we're about to see are twitchy. The scheme allows those guys to go play. This is a scheme that on third down creates a lot of issues for you. And the defensive coordinator has done a really good job of mixing it up in the sense that over the last couple of years has presented every picture. So it's a huge challenge for our O-line going in. It's a huge challenge for our quarterback to be able to see it. This will be a really big test. Week one, out the gate. Like I said, that's why we continue to go good on good work to make sure that those guys are ready to rock and roll.
1: All right, that Alex Gulish asked about his offensive line. Couple of things that by the way, Auburn is a touchdown favorite, 7.5, right around there in Atlanta. I heard at the Big 12 Media Days, which was over a month ago now, I heard the discussion about where Baylor is. Is this team at a position to where they can show

improvement? Are they going to be better? I looked them up in our my favorite magazine this time of year, the Lindy's preseason magazine. I just kind of wanted to go over a couple of things with this team, and I know this could have changed when this came out, but we're talking about a program that, kind of like Auburn, has not been able to get good footing of late. They've gone through, you know, Dave Aranda, I don't know where he is as far as the number of coaches that they've had in the last, 8-9 years. I don't have a list of them here. But I have a feeling they're going to be looking for another coach, I'm guessing, if this team doesn't turn it around in 2026. But Aranda now, let's see, he is in his seventh year as the coach. Last season, they opened with a loss to Auburn, lost to Arizona State. A month later, they lost two straight, TCU and Cincinnati, and then finished the season with a three-game losing streak. So they're coming into the game Saturday on a three-game losing streak. Didn't make a bowl game. As I mentioned, they've got DJ Lagway. Is he the answer? Is he going to be able to do for them what I don't think he could do what Cam Newton did, but who knows? But the expectations when he went to Florida were out the roof. I mean, it was crazy what people were thinking. And that's kind of what I wonder now. Are they expecting him to do what Cam Newton did for Auburn? I don't know that Lagway, he may be capable of doing that. But at times last year, he didn't look like that to me. All right, we'll do Alabama next. We'll talk about what Kalen DeBoer had to say in his press conference yesterday when we come back.

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0: Rodney Ortider and Sider coming your way here in the next hour. And a very special Yacht Rock pick of the week. This may be our last one. I was looking at the calendar. Typically, we have we've done it the final Yacht Rock on the Tuesday or Wednesday after the Labor Day weekend. I don't know that I'm going to be able to do that this year. So this, and it may be appropriate that we end it this week based on what we're going to do. And it is a very special one. And yes, we're going to honor Dolly Parton, who did have a couple of songs that were considered Yacht Rock. And we've picked one out. I've picked one out to play today. But to give you a little background, and it's an interesting story behind the album that this song comes from. And I'll tell you all about that coming up here. That'll be in the next hour. We'll close out our show, as a matter of fact, talking about that particular song and the album. We're gonna do it up right here. More than likely, this is going to be our final Yacht Rock pick of the week for the summer. Man, I can't believe the summer. I know if you're like me, I mean, the summer is over when we get to this point. That's just kind of how it is. So, anyway, all right, let's talk Alabama football. East Carolina this weekend, 11 a.m. I was looking. By the way, it's going to be 94 at kickoff, and it's going to reach up to 97, 98 by the time the game is over. I looked at somebody had the different temperatures around the country as to what the temperature is going to be, either at kickoff or whatever. Athens, Georgia, and I don't even know what time they kick off. Athens, Georgia is going to be 100 degrees. 100 degrees. That's not on the field. That's the temperature that they're going to have when they kick off Saturday afternoon in Athens, Georgia. And I'm just like, that ain't right. That is not right. And I saw another one somewhere on the East Coast. I don't remember what game it was. It wasn't SEC. 101 degrees. Georgia, by the way, kicks off at 2 o'clock Central, 3 o'clock Eastern time. So, folks, if you're going this weekend, I don't care where you're going. I've got a game at Alabama State. We play at 5. It's going to be in the 90s. It's going to be very, very hot. But it's going to be that way anywhere you are, anywhere that you go in the South and up the Eastern Coast, because it's just that time of year. All right, Kalen DeBoer talking about different things, getting ready for this season opener. They play East Carolina, which they are big favorites, about 4 touchdowns. 27.5 most everywhere you go. That's the point spread. So the first question, and I thought this was right interesting, right off the bat, what have you learned about being the head coach at Alabama?
1: There's a lot. There's a lot of different things that you go through that are, wherever you're at, it's just different. Doesn't matter, it's geographically, it might be conference-wise. There's, you go face teams and, what those stadiums look like and feel like. And so what I can tell you is the familiarity now with everything allows you to be more efficient. I think it allows you to be much more confident. It really hasn't been a problem. If you believe in how we go about things, I'm talking about confidence going into a place and knowing what it's going to feel like. So when we go on the road to an LSU and going on the road to a Tennessee and know what those stadiums feel like and what we're going to see there, and just the efficiency that you can operate within the own building, knowing your staff, knowing who to go to when you need something. It just allows for daily, just efficiencies that I think are important to getting the job done at a higher level.
0: Obviously, the discussion about the running game has been a big deal all well, ever since last year. New offensive line coach. He was asked about, okay, where is your running game? Where do you feel like this team, what are your expectations regarding your running game?
2: Game in week one.
1: We want to be consistent. The physicality is seen in a lot of different ways, I think, on a football team. But, statistically, that's what I know a lot of people look at. And you can't deny that, right? And so for us, it's doing your job. And that's across the board. It's not just the offensive line. It's across the quarterback doing a good job carrying out fakes because that's going to hold a defender. Receivers getting in there and doing their job, specifically depending on the play, what their responsibility is. Running backs, anticipating based on what they're seeing in front of them pre-snap. Going and executing. So it's everyone executing at a high level. The physicality has to be on point. But I want to see, when you really break down the film, you want to see guys working together. And if they're exactly on the same page, they know not just what their job is with the footwork, but they know how that's going to sync up with the guy next to them. And, you've just done the same thing over and over so many times that it just carries from practice onto the game field. And that's when – it results in the success that you'll see on the hopefully on the statistic sheet.
0: There were a lot of questions asked, obviously, about Keelan Russell and his preparation and having him ready for this game on Saturday. What has that been like for him? And what has it been like for the coaches as they get him ready to play?
3: The atmosphere as going into his first year.
1: Yeah. Yeah, I mean, and that's where it's nice that he's been here for a year. Keelan having been here, last season, being a part of it, there's a little bit of piece of that. But until you're really in it, I think there's always a part that, you learn on the run. But this is a great way to get him started here, playing at home. And, there's kind of a, I think, a way as far as him being familiar with everything, our offense. He obviously knows that being year two, his players, his personnel around him. He's pretty comfortable with a lot of guys that we have returning, and then the scheme and his growth there, I think, shows up. And so the next step are those things that you're referring to, and that's the environments, that's the defenses that he's going to face. And that, again, you take those as they come each and every week.
4: Heard about Keelan taking the offensive line out to dinner last week. Did you hear about that? And then just overall, what is Keelan's relationship with that O-line like, and how has it developed?
1: Yeah, I think those are the things that you do as a quarterback to continue to show that you appreciate them. That's what you want your leaders to do. I mean, to me, the higher the leadership role, the more you are as a servant to those around you and those that you need. The quarterback really needs everyone, not just the offensive line, but he needs, he doesn't get a completion unless a receiver catches the ball. He doesn't get a chance to throw it unless he has time from the O-line. So the quarterback needs all those guys around him. And so for him to do that doesn't surprise me one bit that he took those guys out. And, just the type of person he is, and he understands and appreciates what they're doing for him.
2: Hey, Coach, how important is it for Russell to have a clean game, and what are the most important factors for an offense playing a first-time starting quarterback?
1: That's what the goal is, right? And I think a lot of the stuff is, after the snap happens by how he operates before the snap and the guys, again, getting in the huddle or getting lined up, they can help him out. And, we stress that all the time, but especially going to stress it, having Keelan making his first start. And so those guys having some urgency to him to where they can give him a few more seconds with the play clock. And then him just not trying to do too much. I think that will help out with him playing a clean game, just playing within himself. He's got the ability. He's got the tools, not trying to force things. The plays will happen because of the ability level that he has and also the guys around him.
0: All right, that's the head coach of Alabama, Kalen DeBoer. I wanted to kind of give you an overview of what they're up against this week, at least based on what we read in our favorite magazine, Lindy's preview guy. And the defense. I think this is probably the one thing that you just heard all these questions about, you know, what Keelan Russell, what are you going to – let me give you my prediction as far as what to expect this weekend with Alabama's offense. I don't want to say it's going to be vanilla. And maybe I'm underestimating this young man's abilities, but I don't think they want to throw too much at him too soon. East Carolina, I don't want to call them world beaters. They're not giant killers or anything like that. They've won some games against some pretty good opponents. But typically when they beat a team that's a major D1 program, like a South Carolina, which I think they beat not too long ago, it's those type of teams. It's Atlantic Coast Conference teams. It's teams that lower half of major conference, like a South Carolina or a Boston College or somebody like that. But they're going to have talent. They got I don't remember how many transfers I read that they have coming in. It's in the 40s. They've got a couple of decent players coming back. They got a defensive back that's really good, who is a transfer, Zaire Gamble. In fact, I remember hearing about him last year, played at Appalachian State. But defensively, this is kind of where East Carolina got its bread and butter. They depended on their defense. They were pretty decent as far as numbers are concerned. But I don't pay a lot of attention to numbers because it a lot of that has to do with who you're playing. They did win 9 games last year, and they beat Pitt, here we go, one of those lower ACC teams, in the Military Bowl. So they've beaten some teams, some D1 teams. They gave up 120 yards rushing per game last year, 351 yards per game total defense. That's not bad. They were very good on offense. They averaged over 400 yards per game on offense, and they scored about 32 points a game. So I think this team, from what I'm reading, is they're retooling everything. They do have a lot of seniors, but I think most of those seniors are transfers, and we'll see how they handle that. They've played a lot of teams tough. And in one or two cases, ended up winning these games. They're kind of like, I'll tell you who I'll compare them to. They're kind of like Southern Miss. I would put them in the same category as Southern Miss. Southern Miss, as you know, has beaten Alabama before. It's been a while, but we remember that year, 1990. Of course, they had Brett Favre, who was a really special quarterback. In 1990, that they came from behind and beat Alabama. That started Alabama that season on an 0-3 start. And I kind of put East Carolina in that same boat. I think they're good enough at times where they can beat just about anybody, but they're going to have a moment where they're not going to play very well. I was looking at who they played last year. Their losses were to NC State, BYU, Tulane, and then Texas San Antonio. See, there's your head scratcher. And they got blown out by Texas San Antonio. But they will be geeked up, ready to play at Bryant-Denny. Wouldn't be surprised if they score first, maybe the first two scores, and jump out to a lead, and all the Alabama fans are going to be going crazy. What's going on? Oh, we're not going to win a game. You know, that kind of stuff. But I expect Alabama to wear them down. They're going to have more depth. It is going to be hot. You know, this is the problem. I say problem. This is the issue with teams that are bringing in all these newcomers and trying to figure out, okay, what is it about, what is going to mesh them together to make them become a good team? I would dare say this. Most of the players that go to a team like East Carolina have something to prove. They may not have the best size or the best speed. They look at going to a place like East Carolina, well, hey, I can retool myself. I can be a better football player if I'm wearing a different jersey. Maybe I find a coach who appreciates what I'm capable of doing. I don't have their roster in front of me. I don't know where any of their guys are from. I'm sure they've got some from some major colleges. I wouldn't be surprised if they've got a player from a Notre Dame or I can't believe I'm going to say this, Indiana. I mean, yeah, you're going to see that. You're going to see that. So, but this is one of those games. Because this is the difference now versus 5 years ago, where you weren't too necessarily concerned about Alabama opening the season. You felt like they would win their game by two or three touchdowns, might have a little bit of a scare early, but generally they were gonna win the game going away. And they've done that under Kalen DeBoer. They've been able to win, obviously, other than last year. But when they've played a team in this same realm, and I'm going to make that point right off the bat. One of the things that was talked about earlier this year was how quickly Alabama started. And a problem that they've had really since DeBoer has been there is getting out front. They scored a total, I think, of 9 points in the first quarter last year. Total. All season. Not a single touchdown. I wonder, Are they aware of that? Which they probably are. But does that matter to them? Does it matter? It might need to. Not necessarily in this game, but just to get the confidence up of a brand new quarterback, redshirt freshman. I think East Carolina is going to bring the kitchen sink at him whenever they can. I think they are going to play I can't say the term I want to use. But they're going to play very hard, and they're going to do some things. They probably will try some different type stunts to confuse him, and we'll see how he handles it. But it's an interesting game. I think it's a very interesting game. And right now, if you ask me, I would take the points. I don't think Alabama's going to win by four touchdowns. I think they might win by two, maybe a little more than that. But I don't expect it to be a blowout. I just don't. We'll see. All right, Rodney Orr. We'll ask Kim. What do you think? What do you feel? How you feeling about Saturday? How you feeling about this team now? We've had how many months since that debacle at the Rose Bowl? We'll see what he has to say when we come.

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1: I'm Ed Donahue with an AP News Minute. Rain is falling across parts of Texas and Louisiana as Tropical Storm Edward moves toward the Gulf Coast. Texas Governor Greg Abbott is watching the storm.
2: The biggest problem we expect out of the storm at this moment in time is flooding. Some local rainfall may be as high as 10 to 15 inches. Some could be 3 to 4 inches per hour. The most intense rainfall is expected to be in and around Harris County area.
1: Forecasters expect Edward to make landfall in Texas later today and then rapidly weaken. Several storms are brewing in the Pacific, including Lowell, which reached hurricane strength. It's about 500 miles from Hilo, Hawaii. Forecasters say swells from Lowell were likely to impact parts of Hawaii beginning tomorrow. Tropical Storm Marie formed in the Pacific, well offshore of southwest Mexico, and forecasters say it's not threatening any land. I'm Ed Donahue.
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8: Imagine a best friend who is always available, never judges you, and never asks for anything in return. Sounds pretty good, right? Well, that's essentially the promise of AI companions, and some people think they could help solve the loneliness epidemic. But many experts think these non-human companions could actually make things worse. And here's why. Real connection does require real vulnerability. The risk that the other person might disagree with you or see you differently. AI often removes that risk entirely. As one MIT professor put it, AI offers connection without vulnerability, which can feel good in the moment, no doubt, but it doesn't really nourish you. AI has plenty of good uses, but it is no substitute for a deep, enduring, complicated friendship. So text your friend, call your mom, make some plans this weekend. I'm Dr. Sanjay Gupta, helping you live a better life.
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0: number two, River Region Sports on this Tuesday. It is game week. It's the first day. I didn't even mention this. First day of September, people. It feels like it's the middle of August, or early August, with the 95-degree heat we've got here in central Alabama. But, hey, you're used to it by now. Rodney Ortiter, insider, joins me as we get ready for the weekend, get ready for the opener. We just had a great segment before we came on the air. You just didn't get to hear it, Rodney. Isn't that right? We got everything figured out, I think. Do we not?
1: Just figure it out. I mean, you had it. You're going one way with it. I'm going with another. And you know what? I'm not sure if either one of us know if we're right or not.
0: Well, if we fall in the middle, that's fine. I mean, and that's probably what's going to happen. But as I was saying before you came on with me, I look at this program, and you mentioned the transfers, and they do have a lot of transfers, and they don't have any starters back.
1: Yep.
0: But we're at a point now to where we don't know what that means.
1: I mean, we don't.
0: We really don't. But you pointed it out. You wonder if they, you know, if they've got the cohesion, going into this game.
1: You know, they've got one starter back on offense, I think two on defense, but they have 10 transfers in the starting 22 from the two deep they've released. They have 10 starters in the top 22, 11 on offense, 11 on defense. 16 of those guys are fourth, fifth, or sixth year players. So they've got some experience, but now they don't have a lot of experience playing together. So, you know, you do wonder about the cohesion. Alabama has a lot of transfers on the offensive line up front. They've got, you know, obviously Delgatti at center. And they got the right tackle. James, probably, if not Nick Brooks, we'll see. You know, they've got some other players on the defensive line, of course. But so Alabama has a few as well. But a lot of these players that will be starting for Alabama have been in the program under DeBoer since he got here. So, you know, we'll see. We'll see. I think it's going to be an interesting game to watch.
0: I can't help but bring up what you told me coming in when we first hooked up here this afternoon, and that is what's going on your website, Tighter Insider. You got the naysayers, and you got those that the sunshine pumpers, I guess we'll call them. Somewhere in the middle, they're going to meet, but this is where we are with Alabama football right now, right?
1: Yeah, I think there's some people that are asking legitimate questions, because there are legitimate questions, and then I think there's another side that simply refuses to believe there are any questions, and that if you're questioning, then you're not on the bandwagon. Well, I mean, you know, you got to look at it realistically. I think the first 2 years that we've seen, you know, we know it was a difficult transition. We know that, you know, there were a lot of obstacles to overcome, for sure. And DeBoer had to get used to the SEC. I think he had to get used to the way things are done. And now it's his third year, so I think it's time that we probably see more of what to expect from Kalen DeBoer. But those first 2 years, there's 8 losses in there, and there's a lot of those games that Alabama was double-digit favorites that they should have won those games, and they didn't. And I think it's consistency and performance and attention to detail that a lot of people that have questions, they want those answered. They want to see, you know, is this team going to be different? Are they going to show up and beat the teams that are inferior like they should? And are they going to be competitive in all the other games? I understand that. And I think there's questions, obviously, about personnel, about the offensive line. You're going to start an inexperienced quarterback. You got some transfers on the defensive line, but I do think the defense is going to be really, really good, Graham. It's supposed to be. I mean, I'll tell you that. I know the expectation inside the building is that they're going to be really good defensively. So, yeah, there are some question marks about this team, and I think that's what makes it interesting.
0: We've been on this. We've been here before. I mean, and I'll even take you back a couple of years with Nick Saban, and here I go making the comparisons, but I think it's legitimate. Yeah, you know, we had questions of quarterback. We had questions of certain parts of the offense and defense, but we knew who was leading. We knew who was in charge, and that took away any worries, right? We don't have that with DeBoer yet.
1: It certainly alleviated a lot of them. Yes. I would say that, you know, I'm just thinking back as you're mentioning that, some of the concerns after 2008, some of the seasons, and, you know, I think it was almost always just, is Alabama going to win the national championship? That was the concern, you know? Right. I mean, you couldn't lose a game around here, because every time you did, what would the response be? And I'm not talking about from Alabama fans, that's bad enough, but from the media, oh, the dynasty's over. The dynasty was over 10 years before it was finally over. You know, if you listen to some of the people out there. And but now, really, in all honesty, I think 2014, there was a lot of questions because you didn't have a quarterback. I mean, we watched what happened in spring. And, you know, there was a famous saying on TigerInsider.com after that A-Day game, you know, that Blake Sims was throwing rat trap grounders. You know, everybody was like, surely he's not going to be the quarterback. But Blake did an incredible job. Lane Kiffin did a fantastic job with him, too, calling the plays. Of course, he had Amari Cooper as well. But he threw for 3,487 yards, 28 touchdowns, you know. And it was a great, great year. You know, they were thrown into the end zone to play for the national championship. So there wasn't very many concerns, though, back then. You know that. I remember after they lost to Ole Miss for the second year in a row in 2015, people got all worked up. But you saw how that ended. But, yes, we haven't really been used to as many questions.
0: I don't think we've talked since the quarterback announcement was made. No, really, was there much of a surprise? I know you and I felt like Mac was going to start in the first game, but and I've made the point, this guy must have gone out, this freshman Russell must have gone out and really done enough to say, hey, I am the best guy at this position. Is that what I – am I reading that right?
1: I think you're right. You know, going into the August camp, I did pick Mac, and it was based on the fact that coming out of spring, he was the most consistent. He managed the offense. He understood the offense better, more. He executed at a little bit higher level, minimized mistakes. I think all of those things, he was ahead, okay, going into camp. The question was, how quickly and how well would Keelan Russell kind of catch up, you know? Mm-hmm. And he did it. Those last 2 weeks, he turned it up a notch. And, you know, I think things started clicking for him, started doing a lot better, minimizing mistakes in a better way. And I think all of those things were really important. Now, he brings an incredible amount of playmaking ability, for sure. So, you know, we'll see it, but I do think you're right. The last 2 weeks, he turned it up a notch, and he earned the spot.
0: Well, you know, most of us, and you may be in the same boat that I'm in here, we haven't seen him except for a few plays.
1: Yeah.
0: I'll call it a mop-up duty. But there have been some who have seen him, and they have been blowing out the door saying this guy's really special. And I'm sure you've talked to some guys, some people like that as well.
1: Yeah. I mean, you know, I saw a lot of him in high school. Thought, you know, when I watched him in high school, I thought he had a lot of Bryce Young type skill in him. You know, he's got a lot of tools, really does. He's, of course, he's taller. You know, he's a different physical stature, but he can do a lot of those same things. Makes a ton of plays, very confident. He's a gunslinger. That's where the not so good comes in a way, because he is a gunslinger and he's got a lot of confidence and he'll throw it. And he'll let it rip. Sometimes, you know, it's interceptions because he's confident. He's one of those guys that, you know, he sees the field really well and he can see a guy at the last millisecond, right?
0: Right.
1: And deliver that ball. And sometimes a guy's in position to make a pick. But so, you know what I'm saying? He makes those plays, but there's a little bit of a risk there at times.
0: What I'm curious to see is, are they going to limit him, quote unquote, with what they do with the offense in this first game? What do you think?
1: No.
0: So we're going to see it all.
1: I don't know that we're going to see it all, but we're going to see, I think, as much as they feel like he can handle, and they're going to push him. They're going to push him out of his comfort level. If there is such a thing, if he has a boundary,
0: right,
1: whatever it is. And the reason I say that, Graham, is because that's the way they play the game. This is a quarterback-centric offense, and that's not going to change. you know, Gary Harris, who does Tighter Insider TV with me, of course, WVUA 23 here in Tuscaloosa, he had a sit down with DeBoer about 6 weeks ago. And DeBoer told him point blank. I mean, he reiterated it. He said, we're quarterback centric, man. Quarterback's got to be able to make the plays. And that's what it is. And they're going to put it on him. And that's why he's the guy, because they think he can do it. So I think they're really going to challenge him and put him out there. And, you know, yeah, do they want to build some confidence? Certainly. But at the same time, they want to say, hey, man, we want you to go out there. We want you to rip it. If you're going to make a mistake, but we're going to learn from it. Because guess what? Somewhere down the road, they're going to need him dealing like that. And it's going to be sooner rather than later.
0: And the fact, you've already mentioned it, defensively, this team should be pretty solid. Is that why? Is that part of the reason why you say, you know what, we can take chances with this guy?
1: Probably, possibly, for sure. I mean, I think so. But you're right, the defense should be really good. They expect it to be. But, yeah, I think, you know, you can take a little more risk because you do have a lot of confidence in what your defense can do. You know, but like I said, I just really believe that they're going to challenge him and say, hey, man, we want you to go out there and we want you to cut it loose and, you know, use good judgment, protect the ball, but, you know, we want you to go out there and fire away.
0: What do you expect? We've talked ad nauseum about the offensive line, about the running game. You know, they've got some guys hurt. I don't know what Crowell's going to do this weekend, if he plays at all. What is that going to look like?
1: The offensive line or the
0: running game? Well, all of the running game in general. We'll just put it all together.
1: Well, I think that's a huge question. You know, I think that's a really big question, good question. Don't know. You know, there's changes in the offensive line right now. They were running with the ones, Mal Waldrop at left guard and Javen James at right tackle. And now Waldrop, we posted this that most expected him to start, and now they're going to start Will Sanders, and part of that is, well, it's he's got a tweak. Mal Waldrop has a little tweak injury that he should be okay, is my understanding, no problem. But I think they want to be cautious with it. He still may play in this game, I'm not sure. But so that, there's one change already, and then now they're saying that Javen James, who's gotten a lion's share as, and I'm quoting Grubb, lion's share of the number one reps at right tackle. Now they say he's not in game shape. So I guess that means Nick Brooks might start at right tackle or certainly play a lot. I think what Grubb was really saying was, like, if they play 60 plays in a game or whatever the number is, that they think he can go X number of snaps, and I'm talking about Javen James at right tackle, they think he can go X number of snaps but can't go the distance. Might not be able to go the distance. So, there you go. I mean, we'll see, I guess.
0: Yeah, and that's kind of when you get to this time of year, you're going to have to deal with stuff like that, and as the season goes along, right?
1: Yeah. I just, you know, I guess we'll see. But Nick Brooks is really good. I think he's a talented kid. I think he's got a lot of ability. You know, he started 4 games, I think it was, at Texas last year as a true freshman. Now, that was out of necessity, but still, they had enough confidence to put him in there as a guard. And he's got the versatility to play guard or, you know, right tackle. So, if he is playing, I think he's going to be a pretty good player.
0: You mentioned the defense, and they had several players back. We know the secondary is one of the best, if not the best in the country, or at least going in. Is there anything that's been a surprise that you feel like this makes them even better?
1: The secondary?
0: Well, all of it, all the defense.
1: Well, I think a couple of things that stand out that I've heard would be, number one is the receivers have continued to drop balls in camp. And I'm just giving you things to watch out for. I don't know that, you know, they may have a great day on Saturday, but they have had some inconsistency catching the ball. And I've also heard on the flip side of that, that the secondary has allowed receivers to get behind them several times. Now, with that said, somebody on my board posted the reason that they got behind them is the defenders knew they weren't going to catch it anyway.
0: Oh, wow. That's smart.
1: The post on
0: Tiger Insider. That's good.
1: But I did hear that, that they have gotten behind the secondary a few times. So we'll see. Keep that one, tucked away, and we'll see what happens. But, other than that, I would say a player to really watch out for that I'm excited to see is Trayshawn Brown, the true freshman running back out of Texas. And you thought I was going to say E.J. Crowell, right?
0: I did, yeah.
1: But, I'm really excited to see Trayshawn. I think hopefully we get to see him get some carries in this game. And I think he's got a chance to be really good.
0: Now, you got Texas roots. That might have something to do with that, does it?
1: Well, I do, but not really. I just really like Trayshawn Brown. I like what I see. Look, he was a three-star player out of Huntsville, Texas, and he was committed to Boise. He's about 5'9", 205, and he can make people miss. He runs with power. He runs with some, speed, acceleration, catches the ball really well, and he does a great job of making people miss. And I'll tell you the one thing he has, Graham, he has great instincts and vision, and those things are something that we didn't see as much of last year. And I'm excited about him. I think he's got a chance to be a really good player.
0: And you sound like you called him Mark Ingram a little bit there.
1: Yeah, a little bit. Yeah. I mean, you could see that. You could see a little Josh Jacobs in him, too. I mean, there's some guys that you could compare him to. But I like him. I think he's really, really good. I think he's, I had a former Alabama running back, actually, that has spent time in camp. And he told me he thought he was the second best back he saw in camp behind A.K. Deer. Of course, Deer's down, for another month or so. So, I thought that was an interesting observation.
0: All right. So give me what you think. You don't have to give me a score or anything. You kind of gave it to me already, but I think we're off the air. But what do you think?
1: Well, Graham, I'll be honest with you. I'm going Alabama big here. And I may be totally wrong, but I'm thinking Alabama's going to win this game by, 30 plus points. And they'll pull away. I think they're going to make some explosive plays. I think Russell. But we'll see, man. You may be right. I know you said you didn't.
0: I'm cautious.
1: Yeah.
0: Real quick, tell me about Tider Insider.
1: 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It's only $48 a year. You can get instant access right now with your credit card. We got several, articles that we've written. And then, of course, our all sports forum. Telling you, and that thing is cranking up.
0: I'm sure.
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0: No doubt about it. Rodney, enjoy your first big weekend of college football. We'll talk to you soon.
1: You do the same. Thanks, Graham.
0: All
1: take
0: right.
1: care.
0: Thank you, Rodney. Rodney Orr, Tider Insider. We'll be back.
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3: With another ARN News update, I'm Leah Brandon. An 18-year-old student is under arrest after he planned a violent attack against Opelika High School. Jacob Howell is charged with first-degree making a terrorist threat. The investigation started on Friday when school resource officers were notified Howell had developed a plan to attack the high school. That investigation is ongoing. Governor Kay Ivey has set a 30-hour time frame for the execution of death row inmate Michael Taylor. He was sentenced to die for the 1991 capital murders of Ivan and Lucille Moore. Taylor's execution scheduled to take place by lethal injection sometime between midnight November 5th and 6 a.m. November 6th. And Aaliyah says a man and a teenager are dead after an ATV crash in Clay County. 34-year-old Brock Rourke was killed when the ATV he was operating left the road, hit a tree, and flipped over. A 13-year-old passenger died as well. I'm Leah Brandon.
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6: I'm Dan Loney with Your Money Now. Fed Governor Michael Barr said Tuesday that he will support an interest rate hike if inflation doesn't ease. He said at a banking forum in Washington that he is worried about broader price pressures taking hold. It's been almost 5.5 years that inflation has been above the Fed's 2% target. Today is the first day as Apple CEO for John Ternus. He takes over from Tim Cook, who led the tech giant since 2011 and helped lead Apple lift its market capitalization from $350 billion to over $4 trillion during that time, a whopping 1,000% increase. Elon Musk has high hopes for the production of humanoid robots at the G20 Innovation Ministerial in North Carolina. Musk said that he expects 1 billion humanoid robots in the next 10 years. Wall Street is lower across the board. The Dow Industrial Average down more than 200 points. The NASDAQ off right around 150. And that is Your Money Now.
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it's always fun to talk with Rodney Orr. He's a Bama guy, and he feels very confident that this team is going to come out and play with reckless abandon. And then they very well could. And maybe because of what I saw last year when they came out and just kind of fiddled, you know, around. I don't know. Will I be surprised if they win by four touchdowns? Of course not. But I just don't feel it. There we go. There's that feeling. And I think there's going to be a lot of people who are not real happy with the way in which maybe this thing goes Saturday. Even if they win by two touchdowns, they're going to find. And that's what he was talking about. Tighter Insider, I don't know how many subscribers he has. He has a lot. And you have several that they spend most of their time, they're Debbie Downers, so to speak. And they don't want failure, but they are not completely, you know, it becomes a pride thing. Hey, this is what I said was going to happen. And there are a lot of people on a lot of fan pages that do this. They get out there and they say all kind of things, and that's just kind of how it is. I mean, that's the way fans are. But we'll see. It's going to be a while before we really find out. I think it's going to take a couple of weeks. All right. I didn't get a chance to get into this, and I don't have a lot of time here because we are going to spend our final segment today on our final Yacht Rock pick of the week, and it's a very special one indeed. But all of this business about LSU, and they are not the only school, the only program that's doing this, and the LSU fans will be the first ones to point it out, but it seems like LSU is kind of the poster child for what everybody's pointing to them and saying, you can't do this, you're not allowed, you're breaking the rules, you're a bunch of cheaters, I mean, all that stuff. I mean, this is the same thing, the Charles Bediako thing, same thing. All these basketball players back in the wintertime, same thing. Same thing. It's no different. They want a fifth year. Bediako wanted a fifth year. Actually, I think he wanted a fourth year. But whatever the case, it all depends on what judge you get. So the story is out here on Yahoo. Schools, SEC schools, leaders exploring extreme steps over LSU's plan to sign former pro athletes, including potential expulsion, competition boycott, and federal lawsuit. Ross Dellinger wrote the story. The legal feud between the LSU Tigers and SEC may soon escalate.

0: internal avenues intended to address the school's plans to add former professional athletes to its roster, including extreme measures such as boycotting competition against LSU, sanctioning the school with probation, or even expulsion, which means they kick them out of the league, and or filing federal legal challenge. Their sources with knowledge of the conversation spoke to Yahoo Sports or Dellinger. Under condition of anonymity, this is what I don't like about it, a spokesperson declined comment from the SEC, and an LSU spokesperson also declined comment. The conversations, primarily among SEC school general counsels and university presidents, are considered in the early stages. The talks are described as, quote, not league-driven, but membership-led. While these discussions are serious in nature, it is unclear as to what avenues the conference or its members will ultimately pursue. Now, it does say this. It's unlikely that the league or member schools make a formal decision on a path toward before a Thursday hearing. There is a hearing in Baton Rouge on Thursday, where a judge is expected to hear arguments in the Louisiana eligibility case that opened the door for these pro athletes to return. One thing is clear. Multiple SEC university officials believe that action is required to maintain a fair and balanced competitive field within the conference, and they are prepared to take serious steps against an LSU program that, they claim, stands to violate membership constitution and bylaws. I've read a half a dozen comments on social media, and you can tell where the ones are coming from, who's saying what. Those from LSU are saying they've done nothing wrong. They've stayed within the rules. Is this good for the game is the question. Is it good for the game? You have to look at it that way. In LSU's case, all they want to do is win. They want to win. Who doesn't? I find it really interesting how this is being, T. Bob Hebert, the biggest LSU homer in media, you know, said they're not doing anything wrong. Talking about LSU, and let's just put it this way: if that were true, why are we making such a big deal about it?
1: Because you don't like LSU. We're the best program in America.
0: Okay, you're the best program in America. Why do you need this? I want to play what Dabo Swinney said. They're playing LSU this week. He talked about what's happening with these pro players.
2: Rarely am I at a loss for words, but Chapel, I'm at kind of a loss of words. I would just say it's kind of embarrassing. I mean, honestly, it's just embarrassing. That's where we are. I don't blame the kids and people trying to take advantage of the system. I just think it's embarrassing where we are with college football. And we've been there for a while, so I just keep my energy and my focus on and my energy on the things that I control and the things that matter, and that's these kids here and our team. But, you know, all that outside stuff, I mean, we just kind of, no pun intended, we just stay in our lane, you know, here at Clemson. Try to. Every now and then somebody will ram into us, but we try to just kind of handle our business here. But it's embarrassing. I mean, it really is. You know, we have no rules. There's no governance. I mean, it's a joke. There's zero rules. And when you enforce rules, somebody just goes and finds a judge to say, no, you can't enforce that rule. So, I mean, never did I think I'd be living in an era like this, but that's where we are.
0: I've heard the comment, and I don't agree with it, that had they passed this 5-for-5 rule, meaning 5 years, you're given 5 years to play 5 years in NCAA, they didn't pass it this past spring, that if we had that rule in place, then we wouldn't be going through. That's a load of bull, in my opinion. You don't think that a guy that leaves, still leaves with a year remaining in college, he goes to the pros, finds out he's not going to make it, he's not going to come back? I mean, that's what this is. Sure. It sounds good. I heard

somebody else say, hey, if they'd have just passed that thing in Congress. No. No. Not true. We would be having lawsuits. We would be hearing of things that just you don't like or you don't appreciate or you don't think is fair. I know. But this is where we are. And I think Dabo said it right. I think it's ridiculous. And it's not anywhere near going to stop because we know who's in charge. The courts. The SEC wants to govern itself. That's what this story's about. By the way, I don't think they're going to kick LSU out of the league. I think there's going to be some, how do we put it, some negotiations. There was one high-ranking SEC leader saying this story. There are plenty of other schools that would take LSU's place. That got everybody started. Oh, they're going to get North Carolina. Oh, they're going to get... Just chill out. Just chill. I don't think LSU's going anywhere. All right. A very special Yacht Rock Pick of the Week coming up.

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All right, we're back once again here on this Tuesday, first day of September. We've got a lot going on this week, obviously. We've got some great football games in high school. We don't have time to get into those today, but we'll talk about them a little bit tomorrow. We plan on having, what is tomorrow? Tomorrow is Wednesday. We're going to have Barry Allen. I think I'd mentioned he might be on today, but we've moved him to tomorrow. Also, our first edition of the Larry Puckett Boys. We'll have them tomorrow to pick their games. I may sneak another guest in as well. Mike Tankersley will be on Thursday, and then Friday we're at Louis for lunch, 12 to 2. And again, we invite you to come. Man, we have had some great crowds already this season, and we look forward to hopefully seeing you as Tallahassee gets ready to open region play against the hopeful Bulldogs. That'll be Friday night, 7 o'clock, 6 o'clock for the pregame here on WTLS. All right, Dolly Parton. I'm not going to go into any kind of diatribe about whatever has been said about this person, this woman has been said, whatever I say, I'll probably just reiterate. I found out, though, by accident, that today's pick for our Yacht Rock Pick of the Week, which I knew last week I wanted to do this, but when I said, hey, we're going to do Yacht Rock Pick of the Week, we're going to honor Dolly Parton, I had no idea that there were very few songs that were considered yacht rock. And it makes sense because that was not her style. And guess what? The album that this particular song came from 1980, the name of the album was Dolly, Dolly, Dolly. It has a lot of songs that don't sound like Dolly Parton. They're not written. None of them are written by Dolly Parton. And so many of the Dolly fans don't have a lot of, they don't praise this album very much. Again, this album came out in 1980. It has some terrific artists that are playing on these songs. In fact, this particular song that I'm going to play, which I'm going to guess, unless you're just a huge Dolly Parton fan, you've never heard this song before. It never charted. The album did. The album did pretty well, considering that the diehard Dolly fans didn't particularly care for it. But you've got a lot of artists on this album, a lot of artists on this song. Jeff Porcaro is a great percussionist. You got Jeff Skunk Baxter, of course, from Steely Dan. Lenny Castro was on drums. I mean, you had a lot of great musicians that played on this album, and I don't have time to read them all, but this was the problem, that this album was not the style of Dolly Parton, and so her fans told her that, or at least they didn't really make a big deal out of this album. In fact, and I don't know all the albums that Dolly produce. I just know that, I know the ones that did well, and I know obviously she's had songs that went to number one. This album was actually did pretty well, number seven on the charts. She had two songs on this album that went to number one. Not this song, though. This song is on the B-side of one of those songs that went to number one. I don't know which one. But it is a yacht rock song. It was rated as such. This is not me calling this a yacht rock. I don't do that. When I pulled up the list of what is considered Dolly Parton yacht rock songs, there were three. One of which I was somewhat surprised, because when I hear it, and it is a very popular song, not on this album, but when I hear it, I think, nah, that's not yacht rock. That doesn't fit the category. That doesn't fit the sound. And that is Islands in the Sun. Yeah, with Kenny Rogers.
But it was rated. It didn't get a very high rating among yacht rock enthusiasts. There was another one that is on this album that did not get a high rating either. In fact, it was rated about the same as Islands in the Stream, Fool for Your Love. And if I'm not mistaken, I think that's one of the songs that hit number one. Let me look and see. I wrote that down. Anyway, this particular song, it's not a bad song, by the way. It's got to sound like I'm on American Bandstand. It's got a nice beat. I think it can dance to it. But it just doesn't hit like so many other songs. And I will say this. Last week, when it was announced that she had passed away, I guess it was Tuesday night or Wednesday night, while I was doing my work getting ready for the weekend, prepping for ball games and whatnot, I listened to Dolly Parton. I listened to a lot of the significant music that she produced and she wrote. Remarkable. And as I think I've already said, I know I've said it not necessarily on the show, but I've said it, I think I said it on the show. I think her best work never made the charts. Some of her best songs, some of her best lyrics were not on Billboard. They were not on any of the ratings, but you could tell they were very deep and meant, I think probably meant something to her and certainly her fans. Anyway, I think this song is pretty good, and I'm going to finish out our year, unless I shoot you a bonus next week. But again, this is the song that we picked today, Saluting Dolly Parton, from the album Dolly, Dolly, Dolly. And the name of the song is Same Old Fool.

0: All right, Dolly Parton. The name of the song is Same Old Fool. And that came out in 1980. The album was Dolly, Dolly, Dolly. And again, just not a lot of hit. Did you notice the sound? Did you realize, did that sound like a Dolly song? No, it didn't. And again, there's not a single song on this album that she wrote the lyrics. Not one. And I think that was a disappointment to a lot of her fans. I don't know that that's the only album that she didn't write any songs on. There might have been some that she certainly didn't write all the songs. She did some covers. I mean, I know that's true. But she just, and you know what I think? This is when Yacht Rock was kind of coming into play. Now, it wasn't called Yacht Rock in 1980. We didn't have a name for it. But the style of the music was changing. It was moving away from disco. And this song and some of the other songs on here have kind of a twinge of disco to it. But this song, you could have taken, and you're going to have to use your imagination here, but you could have taken Michael McDonald and stuck his voice in there instead of Dolly Parton. It probably would have sounded better. But that was not Dolly's style, and I think that's why this album, especially to many of her fans, was a disappointment. We're going to miss Dolly Parton, but we have her music and so many other things up in Tennessee. In a way, I kind of played that one for my wife. She probably didn't hear it, but I will play it for her later, let her know what we did. Folks, that'll do it for today. Tomorrow, again, we'll have Barry Allen, and we'll have the Larry Puckett boys, their first visit with me. They'll make their picks for the first time in 2026. We're getting there, folks. Just a couple of days away from the start of college football season. High school is underway now into week three. Have a great afternoon, everybody.
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2: I'm Ed Donahue with an AP News Minute. Rain is falling across parts of Texas and Louisiana as Tropical Storm Edward moves toward the Gulf Coast. Texas Governor Greg Abbott is watching the storm.
3: The biggest problem we expect out of the storm at this moment in time is flooding. Some local rainfall may be as high as 10 to 15 inches. Some could be 3 to 4 inches per hour. The most intense rainfall is expected to be in and around Harris County area.
2: Forecasters expect Edward to make landfall in Texas later today and then rapidly weaken. Several storms are brewing in the Pacific, including Lowell, which reached hurricane strength. It's about 500 miles from Hilo, Hawaii. Forecasters say swells from Lowell were likely to impact parts of Hawaii beginning tomorrow. Tropical Storm Marie formed in the Pacific, well offshore of southwest Mexico, and forecasters say it's not threatening any land. I'm Ed Donahue.
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10: Ahead of LSU's season opener against Clemson, head coach Lane Kiffin defended adding recently waived NFL players to his roster following a court ruling. Kiffin noted that LSU's player leadership committee overwhelmingly backed bringing in top talent to win games despite pushback from SEC peers. This is a disaster. I'm Maddie Bates.
11: 2 hours ago, Kyle arrived at the bar.
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17: I can confirm every word of a claim that could rattle the foundation of the SEC. It is Chuck Oliver Show on a wonderful Tuesday to talk college football. Now, that's all week, all year, but we got week one. We got the full slate. It starts Thursday, goes all the way through the college football palooza. It's not just one game Sunday. I think that we got three games Sunday, and some up, two of them overlap. Then we got the Monday night ACC thing, so off and running. Heath Klein, Rolodex to the Stars. It's a Tuesday, so that means that Dave Bartu will be here. Bottom of hour one, Dave Bartu, College Football Matrix, whatever the widget is. Coaches, scholarships, hours, dollars. If you have an outcome in mind, Dave Bartu was hired by NFL teams, college coaches, ADs, agents, players. Dave knows what it's about when it comes to the numbers. So we talk mostly the coaching industry, but we take it a little bigger sometimes. Dave Bartu, again, College Football Matrix, bottom of the hour one, because it's a Tuesday, and that's what we do. Joe Giglio is going to join us yesterday, and we got a lot going on in the state of North Carolina. North Carolina, specifically the Tar Heels, bravo, 1-0, and nobody can take the win away. It's just one win, and it was against a team that I'm not sure how good they are, but that's TCU's issue. That's for Sonny Dykes to deal with. Belichick and them got a dub. So we'll talk about that. NC State and C.J. Bailey and what happened. Holy smokes, that was bad. Plenty to discuss with Joe Giglio. Again, Ovius and Giglio Pod is where you're going to get them. They've been running the triangle for a while up there. Bottom of hour two, Trey Wallace, Fox Sports senior national college football reporter. I believe he's on his way right now to Baton Rouge. And the SEC is clearly not backing down in the dispute over LSU attempting to use players who had signed NFL contracts. So Trey's getting to the bottom of this in anticipation of Thursday, which is when you have your next court proceeding. And then, oh, yeah, we got a game 2 days later. So that's what's on the docket today on the Chuck Oliver Show. When I say I can confirm every word of a claim that it really could. This is not hyperbole. It could rattle the foundation of the Southeastern Conference. Russ Dellinger, Sports Illustrated, correct? Is that right? Yahoo? Sports Illustrated, okay. So, Yahoo, very good at his job. Old school professional. If Ross Dellinger says it, he didn't make it up. It's journalistically sound, I promise you. We may not be paying close enough attention to what Ross said, which the Ross Dellinger tweet was, quote, SEC school executives are exploring extreme measures to address LSU's plans to add former pro players. That means pro player. I signed a contract and I got some money. Including boycotting competition, sanctioning the school with probation or expulsion, and filing a federal legal challenge. Sources tell Yahoo Sports. All right. The follow-up. An SEC school official to Yahoo Sports, quote, there are plenty of other schools who will take their place. And I was like, ooh, that's extreme. And then I went back and looked specifically at Ross and what he had said. The final part of this tweet was the feud between league members and LSU has the makings of unprecedented and historic decisions. Every word of that is spot on, 100% accurate. At no point did he reference the league itself. Did we really read closely what Ross said? SEC school executives, an SEC school official to Yahoo Sports, the feud between league members and LSU. At no point is the SEC leadership, Sankey, the building in downtown Birmingham, at no point does Ross reference the SEC. SEC school executives are referenced, and I can promise you that's true. If you look at the rest of his claim, SEC school executives are referenced. SEC school officials are referenced. Do you know, in the sense of a journalistic reference, do you know who SEC school officials almost always are? It could be a president. It could be a chancellor. It could be an athletic director. It could be a senior associate AD, somebody in compliance. It's a high-level athletic department sort of person. Okay, so that's credible. Yes, it's credible to what they're thinking in Lexington right now, not Birmingham. It's credible and accurate, and I guarantee you this was said to Ross or to whoever he confirmed it with. But it didn't come from Greg Sankey or Birmingham. It came from, I don't know, Tuscaloosa or Como. SEC school officials. That is somebody with a serious stake in this game, but not the commissioner and nobody who's employed by the league. That's somebody at Texas A&M who's angry. SEC school officials. I'm going to give you sort of an understanding of what, because go back and now go back and read Ross's two quotes. Seems a little different now. This is the situation right now in the SEC. And if you look at Ross Dellinger's release, this is several homeowners in the cul-de-sac. And they all gather around and they're complaining about some transgression in the neighborhood. Rules are being violated. The guy at 165 has parked his boat trailer on the street the past month and something needs to be done. And then one of them refers to everybody in the neighborhood thinks it. So that's the first thing. No, it's some homeowners who think that, not all. South Carolina doesn't think it quite as much. Do you know why? Because South Carolina's doing the same thing. Texas, Steve Sarkisian, God bless him, he drew a line. No. The guy that we brought back, he never got a contract. He went to minicamp, but he was never invited. He never got money. So he played 4-4. He declared for the draft. He didn't undeclare from the draft. After not getting drafted, he went to too many camps, but he never signed a contract. So that's why Cole Hudson is playing with the Longhorns. So when you hear everybody thinks it, that's pretty rare, no matter what it is. Pepperoni pizza, oh, everybody loves it. Nah. It's certainly not the case of something needs to be done to LSU. Everybody in the conference is saying it. No, not everybody. I promise you, Shane Beamer right now, he's kind of standing in the back of the room. So that's the first truth. But then one member of the mob in the cul-de-sac, Roy, he offers up, we should kick them out of the neighborhood. That was the second quote. You know, we're going to consider all kinds of things, including expulsion. That wasn't Greg Sankey. That wasn't anyone who has a business card for the SEC. That was someone in Knoxville or someone in Gainesville, someone in Auburn. That's absolutely true that an SEC school official said that. Doesn't carry any weight. It's an angry homeowner saying, hey, you know what? If he doesn't move that boat, I'll drive my F-150 up there myself and take it. No, you won't. No, LSU is not getting kicked out of the SEC. This isn't worth what they're going through. And there's a game against a quality opponent in 4 days now. Do you remember last week when I said, hey, they got a quality opponent coming up in 12 days? You may not want to do this. Okay, we're down to 4 days now. I can't imagine this is worth what they're going through. It would seem to me to now backpedal out of this and say, we're going to concentrate on the season. Lane did stop, I'll say, walking forward on this because he was charging straight ahead, but I think he stopped walking forward. He's maybe just kind of standing still now. He had a quote, nothing says those guys can't practice, so they're practicing, and we'll see what happens next. What happens next is Thursday. There's a legal thing with the SEC in Baton Rouge, I guess, and then Friday, all member schools have to submit their roster for the season to the league office. And so Thursday, you get the legal outcome. Friday, you got to go on the record. Who's on your roster? So that's what we have ahead over the next 48 hours. And then 48 hours right after that, you have Clemson in town. And I promise you, if you could go back in time right now, if you could DeLorean back maybe, I don't know, a month, 3 weeks, whatever, Lane, do you want to go back in time and do all of this absolutely the same way? According to Lane, the players wanted this. Hey, I was uncomfortable. This is almost my favorite part. And I'm sure that there is a very Bill Clinton way that this is, while legally accurate, it's misleading. I think that there is a Bill Clinton way that what Lane said was true. I don't think it reflects what happened. Lane, yesterday, his game week presser, he was basically palms out. Hey, it wasn't me. I was struggling. And then I asked the kids in the leadership council, and they were all like, if they can help us win, you bring them in, coach. And I was like, well, now this is, again, his exact, it helped me get a little more comfortable with it. Heath, do you think that Lane needed some help getting a little more comfortable with it?
18: Lane definitely seems like a guy who's burdened by conscience all the time.
17: So he felt a little more comfortable after the players had told him their wants. Guys, I'm here to lead young men. I just listened to him. Lane is an elite coach. I've talked about this. Like, when I saw him at Bama, I think that was some of his finest work. And I think I was able to crystallize it. I saw it with Jonathan Crompton. I just didn't know what I was seeing. If you drop a quarterback into Lane's lap, whether it's a guy playing his last snaps of organized ball ever or it's a future first-round draft pick, you drop a quarterback into Lane's lap and say, you're in charge of him. He will nudge that guy exactly into the lane he's supposed to be. He is so fantastic dealing with the most impactful position in any sport. I think Lane's immature, specifically to the point of he can't control his wants. I don't think he's got a governor. Driver's Ed, that brake that was on the passenger side, I don't think Lane has a brake on his side. And so I want to say, if you could magically Star Trek back 3 weeks, whoosh, woo, and do this over or skip it, there's a chance Lane would do it again. Because that's just kind of who he is. And that is, it was tough when there were 12 days before Clemson. There's 4 days before Clemson. All right, we're going to take a quick break. We will come back, talk college football next.
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17: Chuck Oliver Show. This Tuesday, it's the season, and nothing calm or normal or uninteresting about LSU and just the entire athletic department right now. I guess it was about 3 weeks ago, Skip Bertman, and he passed, and everybody, properly so, basically you stopped the sport and paused for a minute. You have everything going on with LSU in this, I don't know, $45 million roster that they would like to be a little bit more. One guy who won't be there is Jack Pyburn. Heath, did you see the curveball Pyburn got?
18: Yeah, you hate it when that happens, when you get claimed by a team.
17: My gosh. He led the NFL in, I think that's true, led the NFL in sacks during the preseason. Buccaneers decide to play ball and release him. And Pyburn, I read a quote from him. What is today? I read a quote maybe Sunday. Because he thought this was a formality. He was like, I think maybe my game's more suited for college anyway. Well, Andy Reid disagrees. The leader in sacks, our one chance to play defense in the modern NFL. Yeah, we'll claim him. So he won't be there, but there is other drama there. Also, former coach, player, both sides of the ball, Jerry Stovall passed, 85 years old. Early 80s, LSU had a little bit of a bounce, and then Mike Archer got in control, and they had some moments, but it wasn't much of a bounce, and then it took a minute. But Jerry Stovall brought some success. He was a former player there and just unbelievable. Like I said, played both sides of the ball, early 60s, and then it was about 20 years later. You have no, when you're, I don't know, 13, 14, you have no proper perspective about these guys and their place. Ray Perkins, if you know that name, he was named head coach at Alabama. I don't want that guy. I didn't understand his history as a wide receiver at Alabama and then success in the pros and then as a head coach. That was a time, you talk about weird. The 80s was a time when a head coach would leave an NFL gig to go coach in college. That happened multiple times, folks. I'm a head coach in the NFL. Nah, I think I'm going to go coach in college. So Jerry Stovall was head coach at LSU in the early 80s. 82, I want to say, was that Alan Risher or Jeff Wickersham? They went down to the Orange Bowl, played a really strong Nebraska team, and they had a nice little bump right there, like I said, in the early 80s, and then Stovall moved on. But he has left the building. Jerry Stovall passed away yesterday, and LSU announced it. So that's probably where you're going to get the best information about that kind of stuff. What's up, Heath?
18: All right, so, Chuck, we have some news, not surprising news, but news nonetheless out of Clemson. Dabo Swinney officially announcing that Christopher Fasina will be the starting quarterback against LSU. Here's the part that's a little more interesting. He said, quote, he's earned that, and then also noted that Fasina will start over Tate Reynolds, quote, this week. So it's safe to say that while, yes, he's the guy, that's certainly not Dabo lashing himself to the mast and saying, that's it. That's the path. This is what we're going to be doing the rest of the way. So Fasina's got the job. It's up to Fasina to keep the job, which should always be the case. But sometimes maybe coaches seem a little more committed than Dabo does on this particular one.
17: He has three more years of college experience than Tate Reynolds, and he has 105 more pass attempts than Tate Reynolds. So there you go.
18: I think at minimum you can expect that you will probably see Tate Reynolds this game. Again, what kind of package and for how long and what's the right moment?
17: Up or down. Like there is a curveball that you're going to send. It's not just if LSU gets up 31-10. Well, of course they'll play the backup. No, Clemson could be nip and tuck, and there's a reason they're going to put Tate Reynolds in.
18: No, they're excited about him as a player, and when you've got a guy – I mean, again, Florida, for example, won a national title using Tim Tebow in a specific package along with what they had in Chris Leak. So I don't know how these two guys' strengths complement each other and how confident they are Reynolds can do everything, but I would be stunned if you don't see Reynolds in the game. Chuck, UCLA did something interesting yesterday. They fired their athletics director, which is an interesting time to do it since the coach that you hired, Bob Chesney, who people are pretty excited about. Chesney's getting ready to make his debut this week. That's not normally the time you say, hey, let's fire the guy who hired him. But Jarman is fired. Martin Jarman will get the $6.5 million he's still owed on his contract at UCLA. This is the deal that stands out about this. This kind of thing is going to happen more often, Chuck. Julio Frank is the chancellor of UCLA and says, quote, UCLA Athletics currently carries a significant financial deficit, and its current path is not sustainable. A guy is going to serve, named Tim Harris, who's a former Lakers exec, is going to serve as the CEO and AD of UCLA interim on a pro bono basis.
17: That's all he's worked for free.
18: I mean, literally, that's where it is.
17: It's like, look, I've been living here four decades. I'll throw in for the local school.
18: At this point, UCLA, remember, UCLA pays what they call calumny. For those who don't remember, there were folks that were not happy at all about the breakup of the Pac-12 and its impact on Cal. And so the legislature and the regents and the people in power structure over there said, all right, here's what's going to happen. Yes, UCLA, you can go to the Big Ten, but you're going to have to throw $10 million Cal Berkeley's way to make up for the fact that you're blowing up their conference. So Cal gets that extra revenue from the Big Ten, but a share of it's going to Berkeley every year. And that combined with things like giving Deshaun Foster a seven-figure contract for no apparent reason and firing him.
0: Yeah, that happened too.
18: They've got themselves, Chuck, a $219 million cumulative deficit in athletics. They're not even the worst offender because, as noted, Cal has repeatedly had major problems with their athletics program. This, whether Congress acts or not, we'll see. But this spending we've seen over the last year or two is just not going to be sustainable. And so what the chancellor at UCLA is saying, that's a Big Ten school, Chuck. Again, they're supposed to have money coming out their ears. We've seen Brett Bielema acknowledge publicly, yeah, I had to change my defense because we couldn't spend enough money to get the defensive tackles to run my defense. So I had to change my defense. Like, if even Big Ten schools are looking at this and saying, hey, we can't spend like this, that tells you one way or the other, stuff's about to change.
17: Rutgers joined the Big Ten back when it had its earlier round of expansion. Have you seen their current athletic department deficit?
18: $516.9 million in cumulative shortfalls.
17: That's made up. No, that's made up. Rutgers, since joining the Big Ten, it's not we've got all this debt and now it's the end of the rainbow. It's the pot of gold because we're in fat stacks land. After joining the Big Ten, Rutgers has accumulated $517 million, and they don't even win. UCLA, I didn't know this. They won three national championships last year. Tennis, swimming, golf, whatever it was. I didn't generate enough revenue. But it not sustainable? Absolutely true. And this isn't just fringe universities who are trying to trade up and they got caught up in expansion and, hey, North Dakota State University is going to go out of business. I don't think that's the case at all. This is UCLA. This is Rutgers. This is mainstream programs in the biggest conferences looking around and going, maybe we look the other way for a few years and just make sure no matter what, we finish above the line in 2031.
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0: With another ARN News update, I'm Leah Brandon. An 18-year-old student is under arrest after he planned a violent attack against Opelika High School. Jacob Howell is charged with first-degree making a terrorist threat. The investigation started on Friday when school resource officers were notified Howell had developed a plan to attack the high school. That investigation is ongoing. Governor Kay Ivey has set a 30-hour time frame for the execution of death row inmate Michael Taylor. He was sentenced to die for the 1991 capital murders of Ivan and Lucille Moore. Taylor's execution scheduled to take place by lethal injection sometime between midnight November 5th and 6 a.m. November 6th. And Elias is a man and a teenager are dead after an ATV crash in Clay County. 34-year-old Brock Rourke was killed when the ATV he was operating left the road, hit a tree, and flipped over. A 13-year-old passenger died as well. I'm Leah Brandon.
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17: Tuesday on the Chuck Oliver Show, and the fun part is we get to talk, you know, specific information with our next guest. I don't know if we can really dive into the finances of this because he's mostly on the human side, but we were talking about the economic environment around some huge programs and giant conferences. UW, Washington, and the Big Ten. $19 million in debt last year. There is a thought that it actually is in the mid-30s, but, you know, bookkeeping. They have taken a $10 million advance from Fox. Did you know this? $10 million advance from Fox against future media rights to cover some of the debt. And for the past 6 years, they've been paying interest only on their stadium renovation from like 15 years ago. And so they're set to pick those payments up again. It ain't so healthy up there, but purple and gold. And that Husky on the sidelines, there's so many just gorgeous things about it. And it's like on the water right there. But behind the scenes, man, it is a financial rat's nest. And that's at a place like UW. Let's welcome on right now. We will talk sunnier days than that from College Football Matrix. It's Dave Bartu. Dave, that's in your backyard, brother. Is that just generally known that the Washington Athletic Department's in such straits financially?
10: Well, you know something, let me be clear about something. Two things. One, I don't know exactly the numbers, right? I mean, because, yeah, you got your Freedom of Information Act and you can get all this information from the public side of it. But let me be clear on, like, what I also know about finances. Most of the, like, the revenue that we generate doesn't even get cut by a check from the university or the athletic department. It comes from other sources. So whether it's UW or Oregon or Penn State or Ohio State or Alabama or Georgia, you know, something on paper, they may be X in the hole, but you have no idea the off balance sheet money that's been donated and stashed away. So I don't like jumping out on, well, everybody's budget is in the hole. Yeah. It is, but there's a lot of resources out there that are off balance sheet, private money that you and I will never know about. So putting our finger on the pulse of the actual stability of an athletic department is very, very difficult.
17: So when I hear Stanford's got nothing going on, mounting debt, disagreements behind the scenes, and they need cash, and their travel expenses have gone up $10 million a year, you say it's Stanford, dude. They got hundreds of million dollars that we may not know about?
10: From one donor, if they want to get it going. Right? I mean, you're talking about the...
17: That's a flex.
10: Seriously.
17: That's a flex.
10: It is. I think my favorite one is Stanford on their entire pile of cash they have sitting there from donations and everything. They make more on, if you just charge at 5% interest, they make more in interest a month than Boise State's entire fund combined. So, you know, Stanford has money there. Do they want to allocate it, though? I think Stanford is the hardest job in the country, Power Four-wise, because literally nobody cares. You know, you think people don't care about USC. Go to Stanford, you know, top 25 or, you know, bottom 25. You can't tell by the stadium.
17: I don't mean to be throw you a softball, but Cal Berkeley has always been referenced to me as another place. And I've shared this before. I got a buddy of mine who's a Cal graduate, and he says, we care more about our research university rankings than, quote, the sports teams.
10: Yep, exactly. It's 100%, you know, and so, and remarkably so, you look at the money that those schools generate, from research and the grants and so forth. So, you know, while a lot of people look at college football, it's like, look at all the money it makes. It's something like a Stanford, a UCLA, a Cal, the amount of money that

0: plenty of problems, and they're all his. I wanted to give credit to the Belichicks. Whoever had that defensive plan, they made a first-time starter in Power 4 football look like a first-time starter. I give North Carolina credit, and that was a stinker from Dykes and his staff.
1: Oh, just, you know, something. I was up in the woods. It was opening weekend for elk hunting, bow hunting up out here in Oregon. And, you know, and don't get me wrong, I update the scoreboard all the time on my phone when I'm out there. And, yeah, I saw that final come over, and it was just like, wow. Not only was that probably awful to watch, but what a loss. What a loss. But I agree with you. All the credit to Belichick for, you know, because he can cash it in any time, right? He can give up any time. And, yeah, defensively, just absolutely shut it down. Now, TCU going 1-for-5 from fourth down. I haven't analyzed the fourth down decisions yet. But I'm guessing they may have played a part in the demise in that game.
0: Yeah, totally surprising to me that those two offensive coordinators that were celebrated as, okay, that's going to be the focus of these two teams, and it's one game, and it was in a really different location, blah, blah, blah. But that surprised me. It was 20 points at the end of the first quarter, and it finished 15-10 total. Give me a comment. I said this is two-sided as well. All the credit to Tony Elliott. He clearly has a plan. Let's get the oldest people we can find in the portal, and we'll play the old people. And NC State, here's my sort of percolating idea. That may be reflective of NC State this year. Not 34-8, but they don't look like a very talented team, and I was not expecting that going into the game.
1: No. You know, 34-8 is just an absolute whitewash in there. I mean, just smoked them. And so all, you know, and I was actually putting out some discussion points on it, but agree. Number one, Tony Elliott. What a turnaround. I know UVA isn't in the vernacular of a lot of people, but his first 2 years at Virginia, they could have easily fired him.
0: Oh, it was bad. Bad product.
1: Several times over. Yeah, oh, it's horrible. Horrible. Even year three wasn't very good. And then suddenly, boom, it suddenly flipped. Now, one of the guys that he's had on staff, I think is vastly underrated in college football, is his defensive coordinator, Radinsky. Really good guy. That guy has a super high ceiling, and when he gets it going, he can really get it smoking. And so credit Tony Elliott for riding this ship. You know, a lot of people don't realize that at the turn of the century, 25 years ago, Virginia was a top 25 recruiter. They can pull, you know, they have money. They can pull players. Never going to be elite, but there's a lot of potential there. So, you know, Virginia looks to be right back on track, and if that defense can hold, that's going to be great. With NC State, though, you know, with Doran, look, he's been a really good head coach for a long time. Northern Illinois, the start of NC State. The last couple of years, though, I think you'd probably agree, it's gone a little stale. Right? We're just treading water. We're really not going anywhere. And Dave marched out this year. He has the number 70th rated OC in FBS football and the 74th rated DC. Now, Dave, for his career, is very good. Very, very good. But that's a full career. And if you look at the last few years, it's been sliding. It's been going down and going down. And I heard there was a lot of woo rah-rah about NC State this year. And I'm like, that OC-DC pairing is easily bottom third in the ACC. You're not winning anything with that. But that being said, I did not expect them coming out of the gate that bad, 34-8. Doran's got to be on the absolute hot seat right now, because even if it's just from being stale, he may have to be replaced. But credit to Tony Elliott and Virginia for coming out of the gate hard.
0: I'll be honest. I looked at NC State. I was thinking they could be 8 or 9 wins this year, and I don't think that now, duh. But part of it was I was looking at that schedule. Richmond, I don't think Vanderbilt's a whole lot this year. App State, Wake, Stanford. I went through that whole schedule. I was like, that's going to be 7 or 8 wins. No, 6 wins in a bowl. That's kind of what that looks like. But again, it was just 1 week. Kudos to you. I'd made a recommendation for the lights out drops. 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
13: It's a Tuesday Chuck Oliver Show. We are talking college football. And that includes Tony Sanchez, head coach at New Mexico State. He had been head coach at UNLV. He built his, I guess, his reputation and his career. He had been at Bishop Gorman with that monster. Bishop Gorman was sort of the original IMG, I think. It's a version of it. And then he got the UNLV job, and now he's a college football coach. They had a good plan the other night. But I don't know if that's credit Tony Sanchez. I don't know if I should be even more alarmed about Mike Norvell and that staff. One quick look back, Dave Bartu from College Football Matrix. Give me any sort of input regarding Tony Sanchez, because we've talked about him when he was at UNLV, and it wasn't stellar. But they had a good plan, and I'm like, okay, is this credit Sanchez? Is it a new day in his college coaching career, or is this a problem with Ashton Daniels and the Florida State team?
0: Oh, man, I don't, you know, after one game, I know everybody's sounding the alarm and it's week zero, but look, New Mexico State and Tony Sanchez, you know my rule of thumb, bad coaches stay bad, good coaches stay good. And every once in a while, it just kind of goes south. And now I haven't watched the game. I haven't looked at the numbers. So, you know,
13: it's not what you do. It's not.
0: No, it's not what I do anyway. So, yeah. You know, you know, but I look at, you know, the first thing I pull up is, you know, where did we have New Mexico State at, coach effect-wise, relative to his schedule, right? So about average coaching, you know, his win total on the board right now at the beginning of the season was 4.5 wins for New Mexico State. I had him at 5. My data team, my partner, had him at 4. You know, so, you know, there wasn't a whole lot to expect out of New Mexico State. And, you know, and it looked like it was a pretty close game heading into the fourth quarter.
13: Oh, it was, yeah.
0: A lot of people were disappointed in it. But again, week one. But we also know where Florida State's been the last few years, and it's not been good, right? And so I think as a Florida State fan, we're all looking for a stronger – we were hoping more for a 34-8, right, Virginia versus NC State, and putting up a bunch of points and not allowing that much. But, you know, I think ultimately it's one step forward for Florida State, and we'll see where they go. You know, up next, I think, is, you know, the coming Saturday is going to be a real big test to really see what the thermometer is, what the temperature is on this team and the fan base.
13: Yeah, with SMU coming in on the Labor Day night thing. Okay, so I got to talk about a guy who hadn't even had a game this year, Kalani Sitake. I saw the announcement last week that he and the AD are no longer together, that he's going to report to university vice president and going above the guy's head. I read the story 10 different places, local paper, national outlets, whatever. Everybody referenced how close he was to leaving for Penn State. How close was Kalani Sitake to getting that Penn State job? Because it was referenced everywhere in the story about how he was able to negotiate and leverage that interest into concession or agreements from the athletic department, and then maybe the athletic department isn't following through now.
0: You know, and look, I believed that he was never even offered the job. I thought there was more smoke than fire there. But I've talked to a lot of people, and I'm pretty certain he was offered that Penn State job, and he turned it down.
13: Wow.
0: Straight up. Okay? I didn't, you know, so, and look, the only time I have ever seen a guy turn down more money from a bigger school to stay or go somewhere else legitimately was Chip Kelly. Okay? And, you know, it's business. It's rare to turn down huge opportunity financially because in the coaching world, this is gone tomorrow, right? I mean, you have no idea when you are going to be fired and when you're going to be hired for every coach at every level in college football and college sports in general. So I was really shocked to hear. I had several people say, no, he was offered the job and turned it down. So now we got what? We got zombie athletic director now?
13: Yeah.
0: I mean, it was, you know, so That cannot be a good sign for BYU sports in general, not just the football team. When the AD is being bypassed by the president, be curious to see how quickly they take care of this quote-unquote problem, because do you recall any time in your career hearing like a coach, like especially at this level?
13: 2 weeks before the season? No, it's not a normal thing. Let's talk Eli Drinkwitz, because I don't know if this is right or not, but I close my eyes and I see Eli at not a mainstream huge program. I don't see him at a Florida State. I don't see him at a Georgia. I don't see him at, I see him at a place sort of like Missouri. You can be in the great neighborhood, but you're going to be at the kind of different outlier program. Is there anything about Eli like to lead you to believe yes or no on how his system would transport to a bigger stage than even Missouri?
0: Well, you know, something, he's been successful at both, right? I mean, you know, he has portability. He was successful at App State. He's been successful at Missouri. It took a little while, a little money, a little bit better.
13: It's not easy there.
0: No. It's not, especially, I mean, people, I think Gary Pinkel is vastly underrated for his ability to coach and what he did with the Tigers. And so, for me, when I look at Eli, you know, you talk about a guy that has, you know, he's a top half head coach in the SEC with bottom half talent. And so, to me, the clock, I feel, is ticking on him getting an opportunity maybe to leave to a bigger SEC school. You know, because I with the 9-game conference, the expectations, I think it's just so hard to be a head coach in the SEC with bottom half talent, bottom half money, because it is just the expectation that virtually every school are beyond what I feel is even reasonable in this day and age of NIL. So, with Eli, I think he's a really good head coach. He's a really good staffer. And I personally would like to see him get a shot at a program with more talent to see what he could do with it. But he's done an excellent job with Missouri.
13: Charles Huff, I have decided it's official. Memphis is borrowing him. He went to Marshall, got him a Sun Belt title, went to Southern Miss, which was not in a good spot, and they improved by 6 wins in his only season at Hattiesburg. And then Memphis goes on the road and gets a fourth quarter win against Dan Mullen and a talented UNLV squad. Give me your opinion. We've talked Charles Huff before, I know, but when I say he's just being borrowed right now, there's a bigger program ahead for him.
0: Probably. That's where we think he's going, you know, especially after the Marshall, when he was at Marshall, we were really questioning where it was going because the growth was really slow, but it got better. But incrementally, there was no explosion of change there. And then he got to Southern Miss, and I think you and I would agree, probably the single greatest under-the-radar turnaround last year.
13: Yep.
0: I mean, nobody talked about it because it was Ole Miss, or Southern Miss. And it was absolutely phenomenal because that team had been absolutely buried by coaching the last several years. And he flipped that thing and rightfully got the Memphis job. Now, let's not get too far over our skis with Memphis going out and getting a win against UNLV. Look, Dan Mullen's good, but Memphis has far more talent. Memphis has a better OCDC combination. And if you look at the numbers, Memphis catching points, I thought was a bit ridiculous early in the season. So, but I do agree, Charles is portable. And I think he would be in line. I think he's going to be a guy that's on SEC teams list coming up in the next few years.
13: All right, I want to get a 30-second opinion, and then we got to run. Chris Hampton, the Ducks, Oregon Ducks, D.C. I don't know, Will Stein's a coach now. Tosh Lupoy, he's a coach now. Chris Hampton is a guy that you can give me an opinion now. I want to know how much of the job he's doing because of obviously who the head coach is.
0: Right. Chris Hampton, I think he has a higher ceiling than Tosh Lupoy. Okay. I think he can take the Duck defense to the next level. The Duck defense hasn't been great so far. It really hasn't, not relative to their talent. He hasn't put up a top 10 defense. Tosh and Dan never put up a top 10 defense. So I think Chris has the potential to be really, really good. Side note on the flip side, I think the offense is going to make or break this team with their new offensive coordinator. I think Chris is going to be great. I am fading Drew as their offensive coordinator in Eugene.
13: We talk to Dave Bartu every Tuesday, and you can text him. He's got a text line, folks. He will get back to you. You can be an SEC head coach. That's happened. You can be a fan, listener, whatever. Give him the text line real quick.
0: 971-217-8419. I'll be in all week.
13: He's a good man. Dave, we'll do it in 7 days, brother.
0: See you, bud.
13: All right, Dave Bartu. Again, that text line, texting. I got a question, Dave. I'm a Southern Miss fan. How can we continue this? Whatever it is, I always love our time with Dave Bartu on Tuesdays. All right, we're going to take a quick break, come back. Me and Heath leading the second hour.
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19: I'm Ed Donahue with an AP News Minute. Its semi-official media says Iran is firing drones and missiles in response to U.S. strikes. Majid El Ansari is with the Qatari Foreign Ministry.
20: We cannot afford to accept the status quo as it stands right now. The effects of the current escalation are not felt only here in the region. They are felt across the world. You know, reduced yields from crops in needy communities, the effects on the medical industries when it comes to helium, the effects on various industries when it comes to other products, the energy energy product shortage that will occur.
19: The U.S. military hit targets in Iran after it said Tehran tried to attack commercial ships and American forces in the Middle East. Iran's Armed Forces General Staff and its Joint Military Command said the armed forces would deliver what they described as crushing and devastating blows against the United States. I'm Ed Donahue.
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13: Tuesday, Chuck Oliver Show. Coming up in about 15 minutes, Joe Giglio. Ovius and Giglio pod. Been running Tobacco Road for a minute. And we will check in with him, our truest reporter for NC State and North Carolina. We will talk to Joe Giglio coming up in about 15 minutes. Everything that had happened this past weekend that led to the 15-10 Tar Heel dub, and it was a good enough win. Never saw Miles O'Neal, the backup quarterback, which I kind of expected we would, and then Jordan Rogers couldn't get enough. Hey, Miles O'Neal's going to play well, but Billy Edwards Jr. is playing so well today that we were supposed to see Miles O'Neal. I was like, dude, you got 10 points at halftime when you're saying all this. And all you did, you got a field goal after that, and then you got the ball snapped over the punter's head. So there's your scoring. So Billy Edwards Jr., you won the game, but there's improvement. So we will talk with Joe coming up in a little while, bottom of the hour. Trey Wallace, Fox Sports senior national college reporter, he will be with us as well. There is a real chance that playing Daquan Wright and Xavien Harris is only half the issue for LSU going forward. There's a real chance that whatever relates to they take the field versus Clemson. Daquan's on the field. Xavien's on the field. There's a snap in a regular season game. All right, they violated the SEC's order. There's a real chance that whatever happens as a result of that is only half the issue for LSU. The longer this drags on, not only are we introducing by choice, not only are we introducing, if we're Lane Kiffin, additional risk for Saturday's regular season game versus a quality opponent, but we are choosing to risk institution-level penalties, again, by choice. As bad as all that could be, it's only half. The longer this drags on, the more likely somebody will start getting intrigued with what happened before Wright and Harris showed up. The longer this drags on and is a story and a thing, people stopped investigating Brendan Sorsby and finding new dirt when Texas Tech said, uncle, it went away. When Brendan Sorsby was told by the NFL, you're not coming here, and he was like, okay, I'll just go train for a year. I'll see y'all in April. It went away. People stopped digging. People aren't going to stop digging. They're going to start digging and realize there's so many people in this other hole. What happens now? Wright and Harris, they played in the game. What happens now? I think the inquisitive digger will think, huh, what happened before? What LSU's head coach and by association the entire university may be on the hook for that occurred leading up to a player asking for his negotiated release from an NFL training camp. There will be someone, whether it is, I gave Ross Dellinger his credit earlier. If he says it, he's not a pots and pans rattler. He's not a look at me attention guy. He's a really good reporter. Old school, traditional, confirm all of it. It could be a Ross Dellinger. I've wrung out everything about what happens next. I wonder what happened before. It could be somebody with a cell phone, a Twitter account, and bandwidth who decides, I'm going to figure out what happened before. Digging. And maybe it's not as detached from LSU standpoint of, hey, I just answered the phone, because that is how this is presented so far. Lane Kiffin, I just answered the phone is all. I'm just following a court order. It might be a lot more than that on LSU's end, and it could get expensive in almost every way for LSU. Maybe somebody like Jack Pyburn, who didn't have a turnout his way. Maybe he shares details if there is tea to spill, and he helps this inquisitive digger tell the story. Worst decision on ever, whatever front you can come up with, ever made in college football. Tulane quit the SEC. Imagine the long-awaited payoff for a Green Wave fan, and you got yourself kicked out of the SEC. We never know how a certain judge will rule in a district, whatever. The SEC as a league office, and I mean Sankey as the commissioner, they're operating as if they know the league is going to win legally. At some point, whenever it is, they are operating as if they're going to win. Legally and rules-wise. Now, the rules part, I think the SEC will get their version of the declarative. Do y'all remember the declarative judgment the Big 12 sought? Big 12 went to court before any lawsuit was filed to say, Judge, we would like you to declare that we have the right to enforce our rules. The rules that were voted on by the voluntary members of the conference, we would like you to declare that we can institute those rules. Having a judge declare that doesn't seem so silly these days. But see, that's the rules part. Legally, the conference is really presenting this as if we're not backing down, and it does not strike me as posturing. Lenny Dykstra, y'all know him? If you Google, folks, I'm not kidding, Google Lenny Dykstra attorney and then the phrase clearing his name. I found six different instances of an attorney on the record saying, my client, Lenny Dykstra, looks forward to clearing his name. I just picked Lenny Dykstra. I could have picked Michael Jackson. I could have picked like any celebrity. My client looks forward to clearing their names. And then you look at the defamation lawsuit against Ron Darling, and he didn't clear his name. You look at the Pennsylvania narcotics charge, and he didn't clear his name. You look at the Uber driver altercation. He pled guilty. Lenny Dykstra is somebody who's been, he's had attorneys on the reg. My client will clear his name. We look forward to our day in court when we clear his name. And then they don't clear his name. That's posturing. And you usually can tell. That's not what this feels like. That's not what this feels like from the SEC. We're on in Baton Rouge. I hope the governor's tuning in. The conference is not losing this. One way, either you stop with the, on its face, the silliness of pulling players from NFL camps. That's one way that the conference is not losing. There's another really tougher way for you that the SEC will prevail. But I am confident that is the outcome. What's going on, Heath?
4: Yeah, the biggest thing about this whole deal, Chuck, is it doesn't feel like it's worth it. I mean, I'm even seeing LSU people who are saying, yeah, I mean, sure, it's always nice to have a useful player, but is it worth this? Like, it's not like you're adding somebody who's a first-round pick. You're adding guys who are fringe NFL players. And, you know, again, depth always helps, but there's a difference between help and this is must-have. If you have Lane's roster and any of these guys are must-have, something's gone seriously wrong. And if they're not must-have, why in the world are you going to where the notion of expulsion could even be mentioned? It doesn't matter that it won't happen. The idea it could even come up is just bizarre over this.
13: Yeah, and again, this has not come up in downtown Birmingham. Any sources has told Ross Dellinger or Yahoo or anybody. The sources were SEC school officials, SEC school executives, folks who are angry on individual campuses associated with individual schools are saying this. But they're saying it. I mean, nobody's talking about, we need to kick Texas A&M out. Like, nobody's saying that, at least.
4: Meanwhile, Chuck, we don't normally spend a ton of time on quarterback announcements from places like Western Kentucky, but there was one yesterday that I thought was pretty important. Rodney Tisdale, going to be the starting quarterback for Western Kentucky, and I don't care, but I do care about the second part of it. He beat out Brock Glenn for the starting quarterback job. That would be the same Brock Glenn who was recruited, of course, by Mike Norvell to FSU.
13: He's an ACC champion.
4: Was actually someone who started games at FSU. And, Chuck, it goes back to the consistent issue of the Norvell era at FSU. For a guy who is respected as an offensive mind, they cannot evaluate and recruit a quarterback, it appears, worth a darn. I mean,
13: no.
4: You look at their quarterbacks, they don't just fail in Tallahassee. They fail elsewhere. This is a guy that you had in your program for multiple years that was a four-star that was supposed to be the kind of guy who had a future, and he can't start at Western Kentucky. That's alarming if you're an FSU fan, Chuck. Anybody misses on a guy, you're a guy there. They miss on all of them.
13: Yeah, I've always talked about the first step in recruiting. He's such a great recruiter. I was like, if he's a great recruiter, if you think a head coach, a staff, whoever's a great recruiter, that means that they evaluated properly before they did any of that, because getting rankings, we've talked about this before. Do you remember the story – was it Randy Shannon and his staff? They would literally use like the scout.com recruiting rankings to decide who to offer scholarships to.
4: Yeah, Larry Coker admitted that publicly.
13: Holy smokes. So, yeah, you don't want to get there. So you're correct. For Mike Norvell, the proof is in that quarterback pudding, no doubt.
4: Yeah, just go back and look at the list of players that have come through there. There's not a single one who's gone to other programs and had success, and they were reasonably touted when they landed them. Yeah. Again, if you're FSU, you've got to figure this out, and it sure doesn't feel like he's the guy to do it.
13: All right, we're going to take a quick break. Come back. More of the Chuck Oliver Show next.
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1: We're talking college football because that's what we do. I don't mean to come down on anybody's hustle. I like everybody getting a bite at the apple, getting another paycheck. Fansville is way better than Larry Culpepper. I have decided again, when you look at the latest, like Lane Kiffin is in a couple of the new commercials, Jerry Jones in the day, Joe Theismann. Les Miles used to be there, but he's not as much anymore. Again, the Larry Culpepper, Diet Dr. Pepper, or Dr. Pepper commercials, I never really understood. Fansville, I get. And it's just talking about the same product. It is the best of creativity and funny and making guys a little bit more relevant than maybe Eddie George in a Dr. Pepper commercial playing a doctor. Yeah, all about it. So I wanted to bring up at least one thing that didn't have anything to do with LSU and their eligibility fight, and then Les Miles had to get mentioned as well. Chuck Oliver Show continues today. Appreciate Dave Bartu joining us in hour one. We got Joe Giglio coming up on the success in Chapel Hill and a little bit of misery over in Raleigh and how everything went for them over the weekend. That's coming up as well. Georgia had some news. They have a starting defensive lineman who is no longer on the team. And this is just a couple of days before the everybody's season opener. It's coming up. And one of the oldest players on the roster, Xavier McLeod, no longer with the team. He had declared that he was, quote, done with football. He is retired. He had transferred from South Carolina, spent two seasons at Georgia. He played in every game last year, started about half of them. And so you're talking about an older offensive or defensive lineman. That's the one thing I've said, 26 years old or 30 years old in the NFL, that's the same human. 23-year-old putting his hands on an 18 or 19-year-old. No, that's an advantage. And so now Georgia, they are down one of those linemen heading into their season. Let's welcome on right now from the digital world. They've been running a tobacco road for a minute. It's from the Ovius and Giglio podcast. It's Joe Giglio. Welcome back, brother. How's your day?
2: Hey, Chuck. How are you doing?
1: Doing pretty good. I appreciate you carving out some time today. A lot of success to talk about over the weekend. A win for Bill Belichick was not what I was expecting to happen, but if it was going to happen, yeah, I could see him playing kind of, you know, grimy defense and getting that sort of dub. What was your takeaway from the Tar Heels win?
2: Yeah, it felt like Bill Belichick playing all of his greatest hits, right, with Jelani Thurman at tight end. Like, what? Bill Belichick found an athletic tight end to feature in his offense? How could that be? You look at their defensive front, Xavier Lewis with 4.5 tackles for loss. It's like, you know, these are all things that were hallmarks of Bill's Patriots team, minus Tom Brady, of course. But, you know, Billy Edwards was solid. He was steady. You know, his 232 passing yards were more than any game last year for UNC's quarterback. So good enough start to handle it, TCU. And obviously Sonny Dykes struggles with math and how two field goals would have won the game for him in the fourth quarter. But that's not Bill Belichick's fault that the other guy doesn't know what he's doing.
1: Abu Jaude, wow, he's ready to have a year. He's pretty anonymous, I think, outside of that Tar Heel program, maybe outside of the ACC. What a game.
2: Yeah, he was good for them in the starting in the middle of the year, kind of coming on, a Delaware transfer, obviously has a great frame, great reach. He's a guy that they prioritized bringing back, and I think you'll see him have that kind of season that they had hoped for, you know, even last year when they were trying to put this roster together and obviously had a lot of missteps.
1: I was asking about earlier, I was talking about Miles O'Neill and the fact that there was expectation from a lot of folks, certainly on the TV broadcast and the pregame and everything else, that North Carolina would play a couple of quarterbacks. Is that something you anticipate coming soon?
2: You know, obviously they keep everything close to the vest. And, you know, the question is, at what point do you try to build for tomorrow, or what time do you try to figure out how to win the game in front of you? And I think Billy Edwards helps you win the game in front of you, but obviously he's not any kind of long-term answer for them at quarterback. But it's everything's a year-to-year proposition, Chuck.
1: credit to Virginia, Tony Elliott, all of them. All right, I've said it. NC State was awful. I didn't expect, like, they could have lost the game. I didn't expect a Dave Doran team, especially with a veteran quarterback, to look so not ready to play, and that was my takeaway. What was yours?
2: Yeah, they were bad. There was not many redeemable qualities for NC State on Saturday up in Charlottesville right from the start of the game down to, you know, giving up a 23-play drive in the second half to really just add insult to injury if you're an NC State fan. I'm with you. I thought Virginia's offensive line was really good. I thought their quarterback, they ran the single wing. It was like Paul Hornung
1: that
2: back
1: happened
2: there for Notre Dame, you know, like leather helmet style offense. But they were dominant, and I thought NC State just looked completely and totally unorganized and as if they had never played football before, and as if no one told them that they were playing football on Saturday. And unfortunately for Dave Doran, that has been a pattern for him when his teams get in those national spotlight games. You know, Tennessee a few years ago that they played in Charlotte and were embarrassed by, just kind of springs to mind off the top of my head. But they have these unfortunate lapses. The good news for Dave Doran is he always seems to rally after the lapses, so we'll see what he can do in a few weeks when NC State goes down to Nashville and takes on Vanderbilt.
1: I have said to myself over the past couple of days, I know C.J. Bailey's better than that. Tell me I'm right. C.J. Bailey is a lot better than that, and he will have far better moments.
2: Yeah, you know, they got to figure some things out. They have a new skill players, receivers, running backs. Offensive line, to me, has been a kind of continual question in the last few years, and they got to clean a lot of those things up, maybe simplify some things, go back to the drawing board on some of those routes for some of those receivers. But yeah, CJ had an awful day. He's had a few of those though, Chuck. He's now against teams not named North Carolina, is 2-7 in his road starts.
1: Boy.
2: Including just an abysmal performance down at Miami last year that most people kind of hand wave, but that was his homecoming, and he was bad in that game too. So he's got to figure out a better way to play when he's away from Carter Finley Stadium, and they've got to really clean up a lot of things offensively to try to put their players in a better position to make plays and help them win football games.
1: All right, I want to ask you about one of the biggest games of the ACC this weekend. It's not in North Carolina, but Clemson at LSU. I'll be darned if Lane isn't acting like a 12-year-old doing everything he can to whatever the chance to increase Clemson's odds. And then they're rolling in with Christopher Vezina, who it's kind of like, I mean, it's vanilla ice cream out of a white bowl. Tell me how you think this goes for Clemson and LSU Saturday night.
2: Yeah, I mean, you talk about programs that certainly have a lot to prove, and that's Dabo Sweeney and Clemson. You know, we talked to him in Charlotte in July, and he was kind of adamant that Clemson was still Clemson. I like to say they have one of those games every year where they'll usually play a team from the triangle and they let you know, hey, no, really, we're still Clemson. It would be great for the ACC if they could do that against LSU, but down there, I don't know. I actually think Lane Kiffin's a pretty good coach, and I'm not sure he gets enough credit because of all the circus, that atmosphere that he creates and all the other things that he kind of goes along with him. But I think you're going to see LSU with a much better roster handle a Clemson team that lost a bunch to the NFL last year and even really only won 7 games with those guys last year.
1: Well, brother, I appreciate you coming in. Always, it's good information. Thank you for carving out time today.
2: Thank you, Chuck. Appreciate you.
1: Yes, sir. Joe Giglio, Ovius and Giglio Pod. Get them and all the information they're going to give you about everybody in the state of North Carolina and expanding from the ACC as well. And so Christopher Vezina, it's like if you ordered a C+, B- maybe quarterback, and that's what you got. He's big and he's got a strong enough arm. He's pretty accurate. That's the strongest thing in his favor. But he also really feels like sort of a placekeeper, that they already have ideas for who's going to be the real spark to the offense, and that's Tate Reynolds. So Vezina will get the start, and that'll be good because he's had a start before and he's played college football in big stadiums, and that certainly will be its own kind of environment. Again, I think that whatever Lane Kiffin has decided to do regarding the pursuit of these NFL players, it's gone to the point where you're supposed to, like, you've told the players we're turning to game week preparation. You've done that. Well, you need to turn to game week preparation as well. Lane was asked yesterday at a game week presser specifically about how he is feeling with the attention on him. He's like, I'm all right. I'm used to it. He's like, chaos, as long as you can control it, which that's, you don't control chaos. He says chaos can be fine as long as you can control it. So that's Lane Kiffin's version of it. And it wasn't, again, a declaration carved in stone, but the idea that you're going to control all of this, you're dealing with a roster that's about, I don't know, half teenagers and half early 20s. That's a lot more difficult to control than you believe. And so his thought of, yes, I'm used to chaos and I'm used to, like, the focus is on me. He went down that lane. And that as long as you can keep this control, well, does it seem controlled? Does it seem controlled when you have other SEC, not the league office, but you have other SEC members? We need to kick them out. It's just angry talk from the guy down the street. It's just the neighbors complaining right now in the cul-de-sac. It's not the HOA. They haven't gotten involved. But they're not saying that about Kentucky or Tennessee or Florida or Georgia or anybody else in the conference. As I said earlier, Texas has its own version, and so does South Carolina. King here, and boy, can't wait for it to be King there. Just a couple of weeks from now, college football starts, and we will be broadcasting the Chuck Oliver Show live again from our home away from home, Harris Cherokee in Cherokee, North Carolina. Been going there about 5 years since we helped cut the ribbon on the great new Caesars Sportsbook there. 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
7: With another ARN News update, I'm Leah Brandon. An 18-year-old student is under arrest after he planned a violent attack against Opelika High School. Jacob Howell is charged with first-degree making a terrorist threat. The investigation started on Friday when school resource officers were notified Howell had developed a plan to attack the high school. That investigation is ongoing. Governor Kay Ivey has set a 30-hour time frame for the execution of death row inmate Michael Taylor. He was sentenced to die for the 1991 capital murders of Ivan and Lucille Moore. Taylor's execution scheduled to take place by lethal injection sometime between midnight November 5th and 6 a.m. November 6th. And Elias is a man and a teenager are dead after an ATV crash in Clay County. 34-year-old Brock Rourke was killed when the ATV he was operating left the road, hit a tree, and flipped over. A 13-year-old passenger died as well. I'm Leah Brandon.
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11: I'm Dan Loney with Your Money Now. More conflict with Iran, along with higher bond yields and oil prices, led to the markets heading lower today. The Dow was off 419 points, ending the day at 52,767. NASDAQ lost 271 points. S&P 500 fell 54. West Texas crude was up 5%, now at $90 a barrel. Dyson has introduced a new electric toothbrush that uses AI and a built-in camera to give real-time feedback. Smart toothbrushes are not new things, as companies already have them, but this camera jet model is the first with an integrated camera. The price is $499 and is available right now through pre-order. The House of Representatives passed a stopgap funding bill to keep the government running this fall. The vote was 370-48 to keep the government funded through December 11th, and the bill heads to President Trump's desk for his signature. Once again, the market's lower across the board today, and that is Your Money Now.
12: 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I've been surfing here since I was a kid. Now, seeing my grandson out on the water, it means everything to me. 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
15: Bless you. And you got to make a decision now. You know, the SEC does, which I'm sure they are already prepared for, and how to attack this. Do they sit back? Do they wait? Do they let LSU play these athletes and then come back with some kind of punishment? Or I'm not a lawyer, okay? Even though I've been covering it now for 5 years, I feel like one. I would say the SEC would be prepared in some form or fashion to either, you know, try to hand down punishments through maybe some type of lawsuit, or they file their own type of motion in a Louisiana court because this is going to appeal. Like, guys, like, either way, this is going to appeal, however which way it goes. And so, yeah, it's going to be a fascinating 72 hours. And if a few players start running out of that tunnel Saturday night in Death Valley, they go against the SEC's wishes, this thing is going to turn into something that I don't think many of us expected 2 months ago.
1: Yeah, among the perceived penalties that Sankey could hand down, coach suspended for half that competitive season and then a 50% fine equal to the budget for that sport. I mentioned yesterday LSU put two soccer players in a game Sunday. But correct. I don't know that anybody cares if the soccer coach gets suspended and half the budget would be $1.2 million. I mean, you don't want it, but you can kind of stomach that. Was that sort of a trial balloon by LSU?
15: I think, well, yeah, I mean, you can look at it that way. I think it also plays into the factor that, you know, the soccer season and whatnot had started. And I think also at the same time, you know, we're going to test this bad boy. To see, you know, we saw what played out in basketball. Yeah. With Mark Mitchell saying, all right, well, I'm not going to go to Kentucky. I'm going to go to Missouri because this is going to be a headache. We're seeing LSU dive headfirst into this. And they're being guarded, first off, by the court. second of all, by Governor Landry, which is fascinating in itself. But what did you expect for a coach that went on a tirade during a SNAP benefits press conference last year against Scott Woodward and Jimmy Sexton to then turn around and pay, you know, over $100 million, allow LSU to do that, to bring in coaches and players and whatnot, and rebuild the roster? I think that, you know, it will be interesting to see how the SEC tries to enforce some punishment. Look, there's no sugarcoating this. There are some agitated folks within the conference. And when I say folks, I'm talking about presidents and chancellors and athletic directors at other schools. I'm not going to come out here and tell you that all of them are agitated. Why? Because some of them involved in this whole process, have players that could potentially be on their roster Saturday. Like, you know, like, is South Carolina's president upset? You know, knowing that if they get this injunction on Thursday, well, one of his players...

0: a number of these schools were going after players with potential NFL experience. And I know it's a different type of situation with Cole Hudson at Texas, but that is a player also who went through the NFL draft process the same way Arian Carter did, even though Arian Carter took his name out before the actual draft happened. So it gets a little bit complicated here on who really wants to cry wolf in all of this.
1: Yeah, LSU, they're the new Texas Tech. Everybody hates them. That is the narrative, no doubt about it. Continuing with our friend Trey Wallace from Fox Sports, let's talk Vanderbilt and actual on field, yeah, because Blaise Berlowitz will be on field at least to start the game in week one against an overmatched opponent. I've been told by people who have been at a practice with Jared Curtis that you see the ball come off his hand and you're like, oh, that's different. What is the general plan for the five star?
0: Yeah, I think that you're gonna move this young man into the role at some point. You've got Blaze that's been around there for a while now, dating back to Diego and Coach Jerry Kill from New Mexico State. You know them coming in. You know they decided they're gonna go veteran to start things off, and that's not a bad plan. I talked to folks all summer long that not every five-star player is ready to come in and start immediately. Like, we're going to see Jared Curtis play on Saturday. Like, there is no doubt in my mind that is going to happen. In my personal opinion, this is me saying that I think Curtis will be the starter by game four, game five, and that's if Blaze is not out there, just spitting fire on the field. I think that there is an opportunity right now, and Clark Lee took it when it comes to handling things, and he kind of walked back, and I don't know if he even had to walk it back, by saying, look, this is what we're doing for week one. I didn't say anything about week two or week three, so I give him a little bit of credit in that sense. But they've invested a lot of time, obviously some money into this. And in this day and age, Chuck, you can't have a quarterback that they can two and a half just sitting on the sideline waiting, until you get to almost towards the end of the season. So I expect Jared Curtis, you're going to see him a lot more, and I expect that to happen towards the end of the month.
1: Just a quick commentary, just one little look back over the weekend. I got a rule that on Mondays we only talk about the winners because, let's give out some flowers first and then we'll criticize folks. I was like,
0: oh, we can have fun, though, with it.
1: I was like, folks, my number one takeaway of the weekend was how could NC State look so unprepared to play football when they have the best player on the field, C.J. Bailey. What was your takeaway? Just any observation about how good Tony Elliott and Virginia looked with all the old men, or NC State on the other side taking it on the chin?
0: Boy, oh boy, Virginia could be a problem in the ACC this year. Bo Pribula, I try not to take away a lot from week one. I get it. But also at the same time, C.J. Bailey, he had a rough day. And if that offensive line, if that's what we're going to get for the entire season, this might be it for Dave Doran at NC State. I'm just saying it could be a very, very long year. I don't care how good your quarterback is. He didn't have time to breathe this past weekend. But you look at Virginia, could this be one of those teams that surprises this year? Tony Elliott's kind of building this thing in the way that he's doing it. And you bring in a quarterback that's so versatile. So I think Virginia, in my opinion, could stun some folks this year. I'm not going to say they're making the playoff, and I'm not going to say they're going to win the ACC, but I think that's a better-looking team than maybe some expected. Looking at the other end of that, Florida State is in trouble, and they might as well start passing the collecting plate around right now for the buyout, because if Kevin Jennings and SMU roll into Tallahassee and do what I think they can do from an offensive standpoint, I don't know if Mike Norvell will last until mid-October. It just doesn't feel right at the moment. They look stagnant, especially against a New Mexico State team. You have to wonder how much buy-in is there from the fans right now, which you can tell that they're hesitant to even get excited about it. So, those were like two of the takeaways in the ACC, and then shout out to Memphis for what they did going to UNLV and winning that football game, especially way they did with Charles Huff. That is a team now that I look at and say, oh boy, they could be a problem in the G6 and maybe take a playoff spot at the end of the year.
1: This guy knows. From Fox Sports, Trey Wallace, thank you for your input, brother.
0: Thank you, buddy. Have a great week.
1: All right. We're going to take a quick break on this Tuesday. Come back. Me and Heath next.
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1: I don't get nervous. That's not like really, I mean, if I see a rattlesnake, I might get nervous, but I'm fired up to let our guys go cut it loose and play. And I think, so I still get amped, you know, but I'm not like biting my fingernails or anything.
2: John Summerall, UF head coach. They welcome Florida Atlantic in to the Swamp on Saturday night. They're about a 4-touchdown favorite, 26.5-point favorite, and they should be able to run it up if that's what they choose. That was not the case of how it went in week zero, even with such a limited slate of games. I had mentioned the Florida State game, and again, there was an overmatched opponent that you knew you were going to win. They were favored by more than that. They were favored in the 30s. It just wasn't that type of performance, and so you can find out, even in a comfortable 16-point win, we found out about Florida State. Asked Jeff Cameron yesterday, hey, is a 16-point win in front of the home crowd, how's the fan base? Nervous? Worried? Scared? Yeah, because it was New Mexico State, and it was only 16. Florida is paying FAU $1.2 million. Take a beating if that's how it turns out. I'm going to be competitive. I'm not going to be unsportsmanlike, and I'm not going to try to humiliate kids. I have no interest in doing any of that. I want to work my team out, and I'm paying you $1.2 million, so go populate the other side of the football and eat this. Like, that's I want it to be four quarters of that, because Tremell Jones, TJ would still like to be the quarterback, I'm sure. So even when he goes in, if he does, because, we didn't see it the other day, Florida State. All right, empty the benches, because this game is salted away. That's not really how it unfolded. So that's what I hope happens in Florida. I want to see it happen. I do. I want to see that offense. Even though we all know who the opponent was, this is the vision of what we have. Chuck Oliver Show continues on this here Tuesday. Leader in the clubhouse for quote of the year in college football. Charles Huff. Check out his 20-year coaching odyssey. When you say Charles, I do it. Whenever anybody references Charles Huff, I think, oh, yeah, Nick Saban. Marshall hired Nick Saban's Alabama, the Alabama running back coach. Which, of course, that's what Marshall did. But glance at the resume, folks, and you don't even have to start checking facts. You see so many high-profile situations that Charles Huff has been in. Saban, absolutely, that happened. How about Ralph Friedgen, James Franklin, P.J. Fleck, Joe Moorhead, Chan Gailey? Probably leaving somebody out. That's a lot of influences. His quote after Memphis's season opening, fourth quarter comeback, they scored the final 13 points, I believe. Comeback win over UNLV. Quote, we don't play music at practice. So if you want music, you're not going to play for me. We don't do ice cream trucks. We don't do fun things. You know what's fun? That locker room right now is fun. Tigers get Arkansas State at home before they go to Boise, and that's a game. Heath had brought that up as well. Even when we talked to him on, yesterday, I guess, that was a game that everybody is kind of circling. The UNLV-Memphis thing looked fun. Okay, and now Memphis is one. Well, they got Boise coming up. Let's see how they handle some success. 70 new players on a roster, and they may be a playoff team, which is why Memphis is important to us. They're in our process. Saw that scenario with North Texas last year, and they turned 74, I want to say, new players into a program best 12-2 record. Their reaction to fruit basket turnover up and down the entire program was 12-2, and we could be a playoff team. That's what can be done at the G6 level. And I got to tell you, actually, I think going forward more times than not, I think that's what you have to do at the G6 level, because you're going to get strip mined. You're going to get poached. So have a plan, have a structure, a vision in mind. And you may have to populate it every year or every other year, but that's how you're going to succeed. And while Memphis is borrowing Charles Huff before he moves on to a bigger job, and then suddenly we're talking about all the people that got influenced by him, before that happens, Memphis is going to reap the benefits. That's a good-looking, solid team. What's up, Heath?
3: Yeah, if you remember, Chuck, at American Media Days, I flat out said, yeah, seeing Charles Huff in person, how he handled things, just watching those other coaches. It's not that they're bad coaches, but you could be a good coach and you're not necessarily ready for a bigger job. Watching Charles Huff in that room at the American along with some of the other coaches there, immediately it was like, one of these people is going to be an SEC head coach. I don't know which school yet, but one of these people is going to be an SEC head coach, and it was absolutely clear from his vibe right away. Oh, yeah, this guy, unless somehow he has radically different results at Memphis than he's had everywhere else he's been a head coach so far, he's going to have a few years' success, and he's going to be in an SEC school sooner rather than later. Chuck, yesterday I was on with you from Las Vegas. We did not get a chance to talk about the one other thing that was going on in Vegas unrelated to the UNLV-Memphis game that got my attention. I am minding my own business, and I am looking out the window at the Vegas skyline, and part of that is, of course, the Sphere. And what do I see on the Sphere, Chuck, but a minute-long video for Ole Miss football? We talked about how they were doing the advertising in Times Square for the Heisman campaign there. They're doing it on the Sphere in Vegas as well.
2: Yeah, so, I saw the powder blue helmet that they had created out of the Sphere. That was impressive looking.
3: Yeah, it starts with that.
2: I don't know how much it costs, but it looked nice.
3: No, it starts with that. I have no idea. Yeah, the thing about it is, if you have a hotel room that happens to be looking in that direction, which I did, you realize pretty quickly, okay, there's only a few advertisers at any given time, and then the rest of it is either them promoting things that are going on at the Sphere. They show movie there, The Wizard of Oz, I guess, on a pretty regular basis. And then there's bands playing there. So it's like a mixture of those, and then it's the people who are advertising. And there's only, it seems like, about half a dozen advertisers. So it became pretty clear, oh, okay, I'm going to see this Ole Miss video about every 8 minutes. So I was able to get a photo and a video of it. And again, for all I know, they were doing it for like 48 hours. I don't know how long it stays there. But things I expected on my Vegas vacation, Chuck, looking out of my hotel room in the early morning hours and seeing a giant blue Ole Miss helmet and then video of Kiwan Lacy and Trinidad Chambliss. That was not on the list of things I expected as a Vegas sight this year.
2: No, but they pulled it off well. I always, like the stuff we talked about in Times Square with the going back to, was it Joey Harrington was the first one that Oregon put up there? It was eye-catching, but I still knew what it was. I had seen billboards or tarps or whatever. I'd seen all of that stuff. I'd seen holograms before, shot into the air. I never seen anything like the Sphere. And have you attended anything in it?
3: A couple of things.
2: Fantastic. To, nice venue, man.
3: Yeah, I went to the Eagles there earlier this year and also saw a film that you two performed the first residency
2: That's
3: there.
2: That's right.
3: And they did a film of it that is only designed to be shown in the building, and it is uncanny. Like it looks like U2 is down there. It's not perfect, but it's as close as I could ever imagine a film version being. So if you are in Vegas and you are a U2 fan, and you get a chance to see that movie, I would tell you check it out because it really is a remarkable showing. I wish it was a little longer. That's my only knock on that film.
2: We work harder than any country on earth to keep ourselves entertained. I think it's awesome.
3: Yeah,
2: and fed.
3: And by the way, the money they put into that thing, everything I understand is they'll never make the money back. But it's certainly a remarkable building.
2: You know
3: no
2: what? Now, this is a billion-dollar extrapolation of that. Did Treasure Island ever make their money back on the pirate ship out front? I mean, the Mirage, I've heard that the Mirage, it costs $15,000 every time they send that volcano up. They don't make money on that. Now, this is extreme, but the loss leader to get attention in Vegas, is that still what we're doing?
3: Oh, they don't do that too much anymore.
2: No.
3: Again, the Mirage is gone now completely, and the pirate ship's been gone to Treasure Island for a long, long time. So, yeah, they don't do that too much.
2: The sirens at TI.
3: Also, by the way, one quick note, Chuck. Whenever we get the start of a new season, as we do this week, we get the announcing crews, and there's always at least a few that turn up. They're like, whoa, that guy's doing stuff? That would be the category I put this in. The game Kentucky taking on Youngstown State this week, the color analyst for that game going to be Charlie Strong. That'll be interesting. Obviously, Charlie Strong understands and knows football, but it was well known that one of the issues Charlie Strong had at first in his coaching career was getting hired, in part because he just wasn't a guy who interviewed as well, maybe, as people thought based on his resume he would interview. I just don't know about Charlie Strong as a game analyst. I'll be curious to see how comfortable he is speaking right off the cuff in the moment about a team he's just knowing a little bit about. Be interesting. I'm sure he can do fine with the analysis. It's the communications part I'll be curious about.
4: Yeah, he gets a shot because he's Charlie Strong and has the 35-year resume. I've seen, like, Urban Meyer. Didn't he do color that one year that he was out completely? And, like, we've seen him do that as well. And so sometimes you can get surprised, but Charlie Strong isn't necessarily the first name comes to mind. Wraps it up on this Tuesday. Well, I'll be back. More Chuck Oliver Show tomorrow.
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10: I'm Ed Donahue with an AP News Minute. Its semi-official media says Iran is firing drones and missiles in response to U.S. strikes. Majid El Ansari is with the Qatari Foreign Ministry.
11: We cannot afford to accept the status quo as it stands right now. The effects of the current escalation are not felt only here in the region. They are felt across the world. You know, reduced yields from crops in needy communities, the effects on the medical industries when it comes to helium, the effects on various industries when it comes to other products, the energy energy product shortage that will occur.
10: The U.S. military hit targets in Iran after it said Tehran tried to attack commercial ships and American forces in the Middle East. Iran's Armed Forces General Staff and its Joint Military Command said the armed forces would deliver what they described as crushing and devastating blows against the United States. I'm Ed Donahue.
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0: And what's amazing is that with what we do, it's half the kids have no church home.
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0: And I saw that with a little boy, Gabriel. He grabbed my heart. He was a little blonde, blue-eyed little boy, curly hair. He lived with his grandmother. He was in third grade, and he was in my small group. And he came week after week. He did not know anything about God before he came. And one day, he accepted Christ as his Savior in the large group part. And he comes barreling back to my table, big smile. And I said, Gabriel, you know, tell me about that. You accept Christ as your Savior. And he said, yes, I did. And I said, tell me about that. And he said something I will never forget. I get choked up every time I talk about it. He said, I've always wanted to know how to get to heaven, but no one's ever told me.
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0: Welcome to Tuesday, everybody. It is River Region Sports. I'm Graham Dunn. Glad you're tuning in. It's been a very busy day for me. I'm sure a lot of you are doing the same thing. You're going to have a short week next week. That's what you're looking forward to. I know you. I know you well. You got the first weekend of college football, first full weekend of college football. You got football games starting on Thursday, and you go to Monday. Am I right about that? I think so. So I know everybody's excited about that. I'm excited about it. Although I don't know, and I didn't tell you the story that I set up for you yesterday. I'm going to do that today. Also today we're going to talk to Rodney Orr from Tider Insider. We'll get a preview of what the Crimson Tide will be doing this weekend as they take on East Carolina. Is it, how are we feeling, Bama fans? How are we feeling? How do you feel like that this team is going to do with a new quarterback? You got a lot of new players at different places. You're young, and then you've got some question marks. Which is true of just about everybody. But we'll see. It should be an interesting season, to say the least. But you get your first sight of the Crimson Tide. And the same is true with Auburn. You got a new coach, pretty much a new coaching staff. You got all kinds of things that are different. You've got a new quarterback, but one that has experience in college ball. So a lot of question marks. And then we've got all this stuff going on about the SEC removing LSU from the list. Have you heard about this? I'm sure you have. I am somewhat confused by all of it, but this is where we are. This is how we ride now as we talk about college athletics, in particular college football. We can't seem to go through any of this without making threats, making what I think are ridiculous statements, which we've had a few of late. And I'm going to get into this here in just a little bit, but in my mind, what are we doing? I'm serious. What are we? Why? I know I sound like some kid standing on the corner, you know, wondering why somebody took his lollipop. Why? Do they eat lollipops anymore? I don't know. Anyway, all I see is the big, you know, the circular one. You know what I'm talking about. I know kids don't eat that anymore. They like the other stuff. Point made. We're at a point right now, and I think you can say this about not just football, but I think you can say this about a lot of different sports. We're on the verge, if we haven't already, we're on the verge of ruining a good thing. And we've lost sight, again, we did this a long time ago, but we really have lost sight of what this is all about. I used to get sick and tired of hearing the yan going on between arch rivals. Auburn, Alabama, Georgia, Florida, anybody with Miami. Because they talked all the time, that's the point. Excuse me just a second. The throat is dry today. The air is dry and it's hot outside. But you already knew that. Anyway, we're looking at this and we're trying to say, can't we have it like we used to have it? And the answer is no, completely no. Which I'm going to bring you to a conversation that I had this past weekend with a good friend who, how do I say this? He used to be what I would call one of those 1A big-time fans, Auburn fan, who loved football. But didn't just love Auburn football. He loved football. He could stand there and talk with me, and we did it after church, because if we started before church, we wouldn't go in, and you know what I mean. Some of you do that anyway. But he loved. You notice I said past tense. Loved college football. He looked at me. He said, I know we like to talk about the season and we like to We like to, you know, give our opinions. And he said, I don't know how much I love football anymore. I looked at him and I said, well, you're not alone. I don't know the number of people who've lost their interest in college football, but I never thought I would say that about anybody in the South who grew up watching the game, loving the game, living the game, whatever. I said, but now, and I, you know what, I wish what I had done when I was, I don't know, old enough to recognize it. I wish I could have asked my father or maybe some of his friends or people that I knew that taught me about the game and said, do you love football? Do you love college football or do you love high school football as much as you do, as much as you did 30 years ago? I'd like to know the answer. I think I know the answer, and the answer is probably not as much, but they still love it. In the case of this gentleman, he said it. He said, I can't love the game anymore. I can't give my time anymore because they're taking away from me so much. We talked about, and he used to be a season ticket holder at Auburn. He's not anymore. He used to be a donor to the program. He said he's not anymore. I mean, this guy went to Auburn. His children went to Auburn. And we're sitting here, we're having this conversation, and I'm like, this guy is serious. This guy, he's, I said, well, you going to watch any of the games Saturday? He said, yeah, I'll probably watch it. I said, but I'm numb now when I watch the games. I said, well, is it because it have anything to do with the way Auburn's been playing? He said, no. He said, Auburn's been through this before. This is nothing new. I remember the 70s and Duck Barfield. I remember that time during the 90s. I said, I was around when Shook Jordan was having his problems. In fact, that's when he was in school. He said, no, we've dealt with these time periods in Auburn football. This is not new. Is it disappointing? It is, but that's not why I'm disappointed. And it's not just with Auburn. He said, it's everybody. He said, maybe it's a generational thing. I don't know. I can't really put my finger on it. And then I said, is it the money? And he looked me dead in the eye and he said, no, it's not the money. I said, money is nothing. Money is just it's a unit. It's a measurement. Well, I don't remember the exact words he said, but he said, money can be good. Money can be bad. It's how you use it. And he said, we're not using money the right way when it comes to these kids. We're not teaching them anything. We're teaching them to be greedy. And I hadn't thought about that. But there's some truth to that. And I thought about it, and then I started thinking about my kids. What did I teach them about money? I probably did a poor job. But I started thinking about that. Do you stop at nothing to get everything you want? Is that what we're trying to do? Some of that comes naturally. Some of that you just, what do you call it? The green-eyed monster. But anyway, no, that's not right. That's the wrong metaphor. But he said that, and he's like, I don't think it's just the money. He said, I think it's just the attitude that everybody has that's involved. He said, I'm watching coaches just, they're helpless. And some of these are great coaches. He said, I know Nick Saban left because he didn't want to put up with this anymore. He said, I realize there's probably other coaches. He said, I think there's plenty more behind them. We're gonna lose some coaches. There's some good coaches because of everything that's going on. And if you don't play the game, you're not going to win. Meaning paying out. He said, I don't see any changes coming. He said, I think it's gonna get worse. And by the way, this conversation started with what's going on with LSU and some of the other schools that are trying to bring players back from the NFL. And I don't remember how the conversation started. I think he asked me the question first. He said, what do I think is going to happen? I said, well, I don't know. It's all a matter of finding the right judge. And I said, you're right. And look, I make my money off of college football, meaning, if, you know, I do this every day. I have jobs that are related to college football and college athletics. I said, I want this to, but I also see it. I mean, schools and athletic departments, they have their hands out when they're discussing the things that are going on in the world of sports. They don't ask you to come to the game. They ask you to donate to their NIL fund. I mentioned to you the other day, I mentioned how I read where somebody from Arkansas was upset about basketball. About they had gone out and they're starting to basically ask for licensing for seats, just like the NFL does. When you buy seats in the NFL, and you do this in a lot of other football programs too, for that matter. I think you do it at Alabama and Auburn. I certainly know that. But in basketball, you typically don't do that. And he said, yeah, he said they do it at Auburn. And I got to where I didn't want to pay it. He said, I'll give my money to some other part of the university. And I don't know if that's what he does, but I don't get into that. That's his business. Bottom line is this. This is a long time coach. I'm sorry, fan. That loved going over, tailgating, taking his kids, taking now his grandkids, doing all sorts of things. He'd go over Friday night, talk about Auburn. Something that he looked forward to. He worked. He prepared. He had a camper. He had an RV, and he would prepare his RV. He said he'd wash it down real good and early August and have it ready to go over and make sure he had everything prepared for his trips over to Auburn. He would stock up on certain items that he knew his family would enjoy while they were over there. He'd pack them up or maybe he'd put them somewhere where he wouldn't have to go to one of the big boy markets and beat the crowds and all that. He would do it early. And then he would, you know, if there were special requests from grandkids or kids, he would, you know, he'd make sure that he had them. He says, I miss that. Now he goes camping somewhere else. He doesn't go to a game. He goes to a campsite. He sets up there and kind of does the same thing. He says, now I'll do this about two or three times a season. Good thing about this is I don't have to worry about, it doesn't have to be a home game. I can do it at a road game. That's what he does. And depending on, you know, and he could also say, hey, it's raining and it's got to be bad weather this weekend. I'm not going. He said, I don't miss that now because I'm doing it without having to go to the games. He said, and you know what? And I know people are like me are doing this. I'm still tailgating. I'm just not doing it at the games. And we're having more fun. He said, I miss some of my friends who would tailgate next to us and all that. We still keep in touch. A couple of them are doing the same thing now. A couple of them are taking their family or they're going somewhere else, not to the ball games with their RV. They got a big screen TV they put on, literally on the side of their RV. They hang it on there. I think he said it's about 70, 80 inches in size. And they go and they watch the games. What's the satellite link? I can't remember what it is, but you can use that. And he said, I can go anywhere in the world if I want to. And so he's not giving his money or he's not giving as much money, but he's not buying tickets anymore. Now, what these universities and these athletic departments are hoping is, okay, you don't have to buy the tickets, but at least give to the collective, as we call it. And I asked him, I said, well, are you giving any money? He said, no. He said, they're the reason why I'm not going anymore. He said, there's a part of me who understands. I don't have a problem with these athletes getting paid, but I don't think they recognize what they were already getting. And this is the key to me. He said, I went to school there. I was very appreciative of the fact that I got my degree and my graduate degree from there. And it did help me through life. I don't have this RV without that degree. I probably don't have a family without the degree. I don't know, and this is what he said, I don't know what I would have been like had I been handed money for going to school there. He said, I don't know that any of these athletes, and so he said, I know some of them probably do, but I know there are several that they really don't have an appreciation for the university. They don't have an appreciation for the sacrifices. And this is the other part of that. He said, how many people are sacrificing something, giving up something, so that a young man or young woman can go play sports at a university? And I thought about that. And I said, should I be helping them, or should I be helping my grandchildren, putting that money back for them so that when they get ready to go to college, if they want to go to college, they'll have some money to do it? And in my opinion, this is me talking now, not him. In my opinion, we're going to get to a generation, maybe not the new one, or excuse me, maybe not this current one, not the baby boomers or the Xers, but maybe one of these, they're going to become grandparents. And they're going to see what we've done, and they're going to take the same attitude. It may take 10 or 15 years to get there. But at some point, somebody's going to say no. And it's going to be a large collective of people who say, I'm not doing this. It costs too much to go to school as it is. I need to help my kids, my grandkids. I am not helping somebody who the only reason why they're going to a school is because they can get paid. They have the wrong attitude, or they don't have an understanding of what's really going on. All they know is, I'm getting paid. There was more to the conversation that I don't have time to get into, but that's what I wanted to say yesterday, and I never took the time to do. All right, Rodney will coming up at the top of the hour. Our Yacht Rock pick of the week is a very special, maybe the most special, specialist we've ever had. That'll be in the next hour.
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2: With another ARN News update, I'm Leah Brandon. An 18-year-old student is under arrest after he planned a violent attack against Opelika High School. Jacob Howell is charged with first-degree making a terrorist threat. The investigation started on Friday when school resource officers were notified Howell had developed a plan to attack the high school. That investigation is ongoing. Governor Kay Ivey has set a 30-hour time frame for the execution of death row inmate Michael Taylor. He was sentenced to die for the 1991 capital murders of Ivan and Lucille Moore. Taylor's execution scheduled to take place by lethal injection sometime between midnight November 5th and 6 a.m. November 6th. And Aaliyah says a man and a teenager are dead after an ATV crash in Clay County. 34-year-old Brock Rourke was killed when the ATV he was operating left the road, hit a tree, and flipped over. A 13-year-old passenger died as well. I'm Leah Brandon.
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6: I'm Dan Loney with Your Money Now. Fed Governor Michael Barr said Tuesday that he will support an interest rate hike if inflation doesn't ease. He said at a banking forum in Washington that he is worried about broader price pressures taking hold. It's been almost 5.5 years that inflation has been above the Fed's 2% target. Today is the first day as Apple CEO for John Ternus. He takes over from Tim Cook, who led the tech giant since 2011 and helped lead Apple lift its market capitalization from $350 billion to over $4 trillion during that time, a whopping 1,000% increase. Elon Musk has high hopes for the production of humanoid robots at the G20 Innovation Ministerial in North Carolina. Musk said that he expects 1 billion humanoid robots in the next 10 years. Wall Street is lower across the board. The Dow Industrial Average down more than 200 points. The NASDAQ off right around 150. And that is Your Money Now.
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0: All right, we're back. Just a couple of notes, and well, let me do this. We've got Hey Coach coming up tomorrow night. I'm going to assume that Kayla DeBoer will be on this one. That'll be at 6 o'clock. We also have our first edition of the Lindy's Report. That'll come your way. Also, I think that comes on Wednesday night. We'll have it again possibly on Saturday. Well, probably won't be on Saturday because of the early start for the Alabama game, which is 11 a.m., and the pregame starts at 8 o'clock. So, it's yeah. Wake up with college football in Bryant-Denny Stadium. Anyway, we also have, of course, our trip to Louis on Friday. Tallahassee football also on Friday as the Tigers open region play against Holtville. That is a home game. 6 o'clock for the pregame show, 7 for the kickoff. What did I leave out? I don't think I left anything out, at least from a standpoint of our scheduling on WTLS. So all of that coming up this week. Excuse me. What do I want to do here? I tell you what, I'm going to take a break from all of the NIL stuff. I want to get back to that, though. I want to talk about it probably in the next segment. And a point to ponder once I do start talking about it, how serious is the thought of the Southeastern Conference removing LSU from the league? Now, there are reports out there, Ross Dellinger, who will talk about his story, they're saying it's very serious. Okay? But we're not going to talk about that. Let's hear from our coaches from Alabama and Auburn. Auburn opens this weekend in Atlanta against Baylor. We'll start with Alex Gelish first. Just getting ready for the first game. I hope this works. I know what we're thinking, right? Oh, we're not going to hear it. Here we go. This is what he had to say. I promise he had to say about opening the season.
1: It is so different. And when you got a new staff, it's so different for the staff just as much as the players. I thought they responded fairly well. I think for us, just getting in this routine, and I'm so process-oriented and so hammering home what like authentically high-end routine should look like, we needed last week. And there was some really, really solid, and then there was a lot we coached off of. I think the balance of teaching, introducing an opponent, and then on top of it, us going through our process of just what does it look like week in, week out, it was really, really big. Now, this week, the expectation is it's flawless and we rock and roll, but really, really big. Like I said, I think kids in general they adapt really quickly to whatever the situation is. It's just as much for the coaches of like, man, hold on, what does a Tuesday look like, you know, and what's the expectation from us? So it was big. It'll be big for us this week to go through another one. But I think we all learned a bunch, adjusted some things. So it'll be big.
0: All right. What about facing DJ Lagway, who of course was, at Florida, has now transferred to Baylor. He was asked about that. What do you think about having to face Lagway?
1: Yeah, the good thing, Justin, is I think for us at Auburn is the fact that it doesn't matter what I saw, right? Like if I was playing, we'd have big problems. So I think understanding what he is at his best is probably more important than what we saw a year ago. The thing that I know seeing in person and preparing for him a year ago is that's a tough dude, like a really, really tough dude. Played through a ton in terms of physically. And you're going to go play quarterback as a true freshman at Florida. You got to have something to you. So if anything, it tells you that he's a tough kid and certainly highly intelligent to be able to go do that as a freshman 2 years ago. And then to watch him go through what he went through a year ago, like I got about as much respect as anybody. That's the one message that our kids are getting. In terms of who he is on Saturday, will be, like I said, if healthy and at his best, I think you could just watch the film going back 2 years to know that that dude's a weapon. And regardless of what I saw, it doesn't really matter. It's what our guys believe, and they're preparing to go play a high level quarterback. I truly believe that.
0: All right, let's talk about the offensive line. That's the one thing I like to talk about, particularly in the preseason. He has apparently set his offensive line. You better. You're in a game week. What do you think? Is this line ready for the challenge?
1: That group, man, there's so much on those guys, and I don't mean to sound like a broken record on it. Until you go and you line up and you go play and see how those guys respond situation to situation. We've put a lot on them, but we made it really hard a week ago. We're continuing to make it really hard. I think more than anything for that group, it's still why we go a lot of good on good, a lot of ones versus twos and twos versus ones, good on good, to make sure that group is as ready. Like, that's for as much as anybody, that O-line group, to be able to get really good pass for us to be able to get our best players against them, continuing here all the way through the entire season to prepare those guys for what a full speed look looks like. But I feel like the progress has been really, really good. I think, like, to your point, we are healthy there. We've continued to juggle guys and kind of rotate guys in, because I think just in terms of how we play, you have to have a rotation in there so guys can be fresh. But I feel really solid with where we are. Again, I want to line up and go play. This will be a really good defensive front. This is a group that is, one, experienced, but two, creates a lot of issues for you purely with the ability to pass rush. It's a bigger group up front. Like these edge guys that we're about to see are twitchy. The scheme allows those guys to go play. This is a scheme that on third down creates a lot of issues for you. And the defensive coordinator has done a really good job of mixing it up in the sense that over the last couple of years has presented every picture. So it's a huge challenge for our O-line going in. It's a huge challenge for our quarterback to be able to see it. This will be a really big test week one out the gate. Like I said, that's why we continue to go good on good work to make sure that those guys are ready to rock and roll.
0: All right, that Alex Gullish asking or talking, he was asked about his offensive line. Couple of things that by the way, Auburn is a touchdown favorite, 7.5, right around there in Atlanta. I heard at the Big 12 Media Days, which was over a month ago now, I heard the discussion about where Baylor is. Is this team at a position to where they can show improvement? Are they going to be better? I looked them up in my favorite magazine this time of year, the Lindy's preseason magazine. I just kind of wanted to go over a couple of things with this team, and I know this could have changed when this came out, but we're talking about a program that, kind of like Auburn, has not been able to get good footing of late. They've gone through, you know, Dave Aranda, I don't know where he is as far as the number of coaches that they've had in the last, 8-9 years. I don't have a list of them here. But I have a feeling they're going to be looking for another coach, I'm guessing, if this team doesn't turn it around in 2026. But Aranda now, let's see, he is in his seventh year as the as the coach. Last season, they opened with a loss to Auburn, lost to Arizona State. A month later, they lost two straight, TCU and Cincinnati, and then finished the season with a three-game losing streak. So they're coming into the game Saturday on a three-game losing streak. Didn't make a bowl game. As I mentioned, they've got DJ Lagway. Is he the answer? Is he going to be able to do for them what I don't think he could do what Cam Newton did, but who knows? But the expectations when he went to Florida –

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Rodney Ortheider and Sider coming your way here in the next hour. And a very special Yacht Rock Pick of the Week. This may be our last one. I was looking at the calendar. Typically, we have we've done it the final Yacht Rock on the Tuesday or Wednesday after the Labor Day weekend. I don't know that I'm going to be able to do that this year. So this, and it may be appropriate that we end it this week based on what we're going to do, and it is a very special one. And yes, we're going to honor Dolly Parton, who did have a couple of songs that were considered yacht rock, and we've picked one out. I've picked one out to play today, but to give you a little background, and it's an interesting story behind the album that this song comes from, and I'll tell you all about that coming up here. That'll be in the next hour. We'll close out our show, as a matter of fact, talking about that particular song and the album. We're gonna do it up right here. More than likely, this is gonna be our final Yacht Rock Pick of the Week for the summer. Man, I can't believe the summer. I know if you're like me, I mean, the summer's over when we get to this point. That's just kind of how it is. So anyway, all right, let's talk Alabama football. East Carolina this weekend. 11 a.m. I was looking. By the way, it's going to be 94 at kickoff, and it's going to reach up to 97, 98 by the time the game is over. I looked at somebody had the different temperatures around the country as to what the temperature is going to be, either at kickoff or whatever. Athens, Georgia, and I don't even know what time they kick off. Athens, Georgia is going to be 100 degrees. 100 degrees. That's not on the field. That's the temperature that they're going to have when they kick off Saturday afternoon in Athens, Georgia. And I'm just like, that ain't right. That is not right. And I saw another one somewhere on the East Coast. I don't remember what game it was. It wasn't SEC. 101 degrees. Georgia, by the way, kicks off at 2 o'clock Central, 3 o'clock Eastern time. So, folks, if you're going this weekend, I don't care where you're going. I've got a game at Alabama State. We play at 5. It's going to be in the 90s. It's going to be very, very hot. But it's going to be that way anywhere you are, anywhere that you go in

0: south and up the eastern coast, because it's just that time of year. All right, Kevin DeBoer, talking about different things, getting ready for this season opener. They play East Carolina, which they are big favorites, about 4 touchdowns. 27.5 most everywhere you go. That's the point spread. So the first question, and I thought this was right interesting, right off the bat, what have you learned about being the head coach at Alabama?
1: I mean, there's a lot. There's a lot of different things that you go through that are, wherever you're at, it's just different. Doesn't matter, you know, it's geographically, it might be conference-wise. There's, you know, you go face teams and, you know, what those stadiums look like and feel like. And so what I can tell you is the familiarity now with everything allows you to be more efficient. I think it allows you to be much more confident. It really hasn't been a problem. If you believe in how we go about things, I'm talking about confidence going into a place and knowing what it's going to feel like. So when we go on the road to an LSU and going on the road to a Tennessee and know what those stadiums feel like and what we're going to see there, you know, and just the efficiency that you can operate within the own building, knowing your staff, knowing who to go to when you need something. It just allows for daily, you know, just efficiencies that I think are important to getting the job done at a higher level.
0: Obviously, the discussion about the running game has been a big deal ever since last year. New offensive line coach. He was asked about, okay, where is your running game? Where do you feel like this team, what are your expectations regarding your running game?
2: Game in week one.
1: We want to be consistent. The physicality is seen in a lot of different ways, I think, on a football team. But, you know, statistically, that's what I know a lot of people look at. And you know, you can't deny that, right? And so for us, it's doing your job. And that's across the board. It's not just the offensive line. It's across the, you know, quarterback doing a good job carrying out fakes, because that's going to hold a defender. That's receivers getting in there and doing their job. You know, specifically depending on the play, what their responsibility is. Running backs, you know, anticipating based on what they're seeing in front of them pre-snap, going and executing. So it's everyone executing at a high level. The physicality has to be on point. But I want to see, you know, when you really break down the film, you want to see guys working together. And if they're exactly on the same page, they know not just what their job is with the footwork, but they know how that's going to sync up with the guy next to them. And, you know, you've just done the same thing over and over so many times that it just carries from practice onto the game field. And that's when it results in the success that you'll see on the whole field and statistics sheet.
0: There were a lot of questions asked, obviously, about Keelan Russell and his preparation and having him ready for this game on Saturday. What has that been like for him, and what has it been like for the coaches as they get him ready to play?
3: The atmosphere as, you know, going into his first.
1: Yeah. I mean, and that's where it's nice that he's been here for a year. Keelan having been here, you know, last season, being a part of it, you know, there's a little bit of piece of that, but until you're really in it, I think there's always a part that, you know, you learn on the run. But this is a great way to get him started here, playing at home. And, you know, there's kind of a, I think, a way as far as him being familiar with everything, our offense. He obviously knows that, being year two, his players, his personnel around him. He's pretty comfortable with a lot of guys that we have returning. And then the scheme and his growth there, I think, shows up. And so the next step are those things that you're referring to, and that's the environments, that's the defenses that he's going to face. And that, again, you know, you take those as they come each and every week.
4: Heard about Keelan taking the offensive line out to dinner last week. Did you hear about that? And then just overall, what is Keelan's relationship with that O-line like, and how has it developed?
1: Yeah, I think those are the things that you do as a a quarterback to continue to show that you appreciate them. That's what you want your leaders to do. I mean, to me, you know, the higher the leadership role, the more you are as a servant to those around you and those that you need. The quarterback really needs everyone, not just the offensive line, but he needs, you know, he doesn't get a completion unless a receiver catches the ball. You know, he doesn't get a chance to throw it unless he has time from the O-line. So the quarterback needs all those guys around him. And so for him to do that doesn't surprise me one bit that he took those guys out. And, you know, just the type of person he is. And he understands and appreciates what they're doing for him.
2: Back right, we'll go to Jamie.
5: Hey, Coach, how important is it for Russell to have a clean game? And what are the most important factors for an offense playing a first-time starting quarterback?
1: That's what the goal is, right? And I think a lot of the stuff is, you know, after the snap happens by how he operates before the snap from – and the guys, again, getting in the huddle or getting lined up, they can help him out. And, you know, we stress that all the time, but especially going to stress it, you know, having Keelan making his first start. And so those guys having some urgency to him to where they can give him a few more seconds with the play clock. And then, you know, him just, you know, not trying to do too much. I think that will help out with him playing a clean game, just playing within himself. He's got the ability. He's got the tools, you know, not trying to force things. The plays will happen because of the ability level that he has and also the guys around him.
0: All right, that's the head coach of Alabama, Kalen DeBoer. I wanted to kind of give you an overview of what they're up against this week, at least based on what we read in our favorite magazine, Lindy's preview guide, and the defense. I think this is probably the one thing that you just heard all these questions about, you know, what Keelan Russell, what are you going to – let me give you my prediction as far as what to expect this weekend with Alabama's offense. I don't want to say it's going to be vanilla. And maybe I'm underestimating this young man's abilities, but I don't think they want to throw too much at him too soon. East Carolina, I don't want to call them world beaters. They're not giant killers or anything like that. They've won some games against some pretty good opponents. But typically when they beat a team that's a major D1 program, like a South Carolina, which I think they beat not too long ago, it's those type of teams. It's Atlantic Coast Conference teams. It's teams that lower half of major conference, like a South Carolina or a Boston College or somebody like that. But they're going to have talent. They got I don't remember how many transfers I read that they have coming in. It's in the 40s. They've got a couple of decent players coming back. They got a defensive back that's really good, who is a transfer, Zaire Gamble. In fact, I remember hearing about him last year, played at Appalachian State. But defensively, this is kind of where East Carolina got its bread and butter. They depended on their defense. They were pretty decent as far as numbers are concerned. But I don't pay a lot of attention to numbers because it a lot of that has to do with who you're playing. They didn't win 9 games last year. And they beat Pitt, here we go, one of those lower ACC teams, in the Military Bowl. So they've beaten some teams, some D1 teams. They gave up 120 yards rushing per game last year, 351 yards per game total defense. That's not bad. They were very good on offense. They averaged over 400 yards per game on offense, and they scored about 32 points a game. So I think this team, from what I'm reading, is they're retooling everything. They do have a lot of seniors, but I think most of those seniors are transfers, and we'll see how they handle that. They've played a lot of teams tough. And in one or two cases, ended up winning these games. They're kind of like, I'll tell you who I'll compare them to. They're kind of like Southern Miss. I would put them in the same category as Southern Miss. Southern Miss, as you know, has beaten Alabama before. It's been a while, but we remember that year, 1990. Of course, they had Brett Favre, who was a really special quarterback. In 1990, that they came from behind and beat Alabama. That started Alabama that season on an 0-3 start. And I kind of put East Carolina in that same boat. I think they're good enough at times where they can beat just about anybody, but they're also, they're going to, you know, they're going to have a moment where they're not going to play very well. I was looking at who they played last year. Their losses were to NC State, BYU, Tulane, and then Texas San Antonio. See, there's your head scratcher. And they got blown out by Texas San Antonio. But they will be geeked up, ready to play at Bryant-Denny. Wouldn't be surprised if they score first, maybe the first two scores, and jump out to a lead, and all the Alabama fans are going to be going crazy. What's going on? Oh, we're not going to win a game. You know, that kind of stuff. But I expect Alabama to wear them down. They're going to have more depth. It is going to be hot. You know, this is the problem. I say problem. This is the issue with teams that are bringing in all these newcomers and trying to figure out, okay, what is it about, what is going to mesh them together to make them become a good team? Most of the, I would dare say this, most of the players that go to a team like East Carolina have something to prove. They may not have the best size or the best speed. They look at going to a place like East Carolina, well, hey, I can retool myself. I could be a better football player if I'm wearing a different jersey. Maybe I find a coach who appreciates what I'm capable of doing. I don't have their roster in front of me. I don't know where any of their guys are from. I'm sure they've got some from some major colleges. I wouldn't be surprised if they've got a player from a Notre Dame or I can't believe I'm going to say this, Indiana. I mean, yeah, you're going to see that. You're going to see that. So, but this is one of those games. Because this is the difference now versus 5 years ago, where you weren't too necessarily concerned about Alabama opening the season. You felt like they would win their game by two or three touchdowns, might have a little bit of a scare early, but generally they were gonna win the game going away. And they've done that under Kalen DeBoer. They've been able to win, obviously, other than last year, but when they've played a team in this same realm, and I'm going to make that point right off the bat. One of the things that was talked about earlier this year was how quickly Alabama started. And a problem that they've had really since DeBoer has been there is getting out front. They scored a total, I think, of 9 points in the first quarter last year. Total. All season. Not a single touchdown. I wonder, are they aware of that? Which they probably are. But does that matter to them? Does it matter? It might need to. Not necessarily in this game, but just to get the confidence up of a brand-new quarterback, redshirt freshman. I think East Carolina is going to bring the kitchen sink at him whenever they can. I think they are going to play, I can't say the term I want to use, but they're going to play very hard, and they're going to do some things. They probably will try some different type stunts to confuse him, and we'll see how he handles it. But it's an interesting game. I think it's a very interesting game. And right now, if you ask me, I would take the points. I don't think Alabama's going to win by 4 touchdowns. I think they might win by 2, maybe a little more than that. But I don't expect it to be a blowout. I just don't. We'll see. All right, Rodney Orr. We'll ask Kim. What do you think? What do you feel? How you feeling about Saturday? How you feeling about this team now? We've had how many months since that debacle at the Rose Bowl? We'll see what he has to say when we come back.

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1: I'm Ed Donahue with an AP News Minute. Its semi-official media says Iran is firing drones and missiles in response to U.S. strikes. Majid El Ansari is with the Qatari Foreign Ministry.
2: We cannot afford to accept the status quo as it stands right now. The effects of the current escalation are not felt only here in the region. They are felt across the world. You know, reduced yields from crops in needy communities, the effects on the medical industries when it comes to helium, the effects on various industries when it comes to other products, the energy product shortage that will occur.
1: The U.S. military hit targets in Iran after it said Tehran tried to attack commercial ships and American forces in the Middle East. Iran's Armed Forces General Staff and its Joint Military Command said the armed forces would deliver what they described as crushing and devastating blows against the United States. I'm Ed Donahue.
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0: Hour number two, River Region Sports on this Tuesday. It is game week. It's the first day. I didn't even mention this. First day of September, people. It feels like it's the middle of August, or early August, with the 95-degree heat we've got here in central Alabama. But, hey, you're used to it by now. Rodney Ortheiter, insider, joins me as we get ready for the weekend, get ready for the opener. We just had a great segment before we came on the air. You just didn't get to hear it, Rodney. Isn't that right? We got everything figured out, I think. Do we not?
1: Just figured out. You had it. You're going one way with it. I'm going with another. And you know what? I'm not sure if either one of us know if we're right or not.
0: Well, and if we fall in the middle, that's fine. I mean, and that's probably what's going to happen. But as I was saying before you came on with me, I look at this program, and you mentioned the transfers, and they do have a lot of transfers, and they don't have any starters back.
1: Yep.
0: But we're at a point now to where we don't know what that means.
1: I mean, we don't.
0: We really don't. But you pointed it out. You wonder if they, you know, if they've got the cohesion going into this game.
1: You know, they've got one starter back on offense, I think two on defense. But they have 10 transfers in the starting 22 from the two deep they've released. They have 10 starters in the top 22, 11 on offense, 11 on defense. 16 of those guys are fourth, fifth, or sixth-year players. So they've got some experience, but now they don't have a lot of experience playing together. So, you know, you do wonder about the cohesion. Alabama has a lot of transfers on the offensive line up front. They've got, you know, obviously Delgatti at center, and they got the right tackle. James, probably, if not Nick Brooks, we'll see. You know, they've got some other players on the defensive line, of course. But so Alabama has a few as well. But a lot of these players that will be starting for Alabama have been in the program under DeBoer since he got here. So, you know, we'll see. I think it's going to be an interesting game to watch.
0: I can't help but bring up what you told me coming in when we first hooked up here this afternoon. And that is what's going on your website, Tighter Insider. You got the naysayers, and you got those that the sunshine pumpers, I guess we'll call them. Somewhere in the middle, they're going to meet. But this is where we are with Alabama football right now, right?
1: Yeah, I think there's some people that are asking legitimate questions because there are legitimate questions, and then I think there's another side that simply refuses to believe there are any questions. And that if you're questioning, then you're not on the bandwagon. Well, I mean, you know, you got to look at it realistically. I think the first 2 years that we've seen, you know, we know it was a difficult transition. We know that, you know, there were a lot of obstacles to overcome for sure. And DeBoer had to get used to the SEC. I think he had to get used to the way things are done. And now it's his third year. So I think it's time that we probably see more of what to expect from Kalen DeBoer. But those first 2 years, there's eight losses in there, and there's a lot of those games that Alabama was double-digit favorites that they should have won those games, and they didn't. And I think it's consistency and performance and attention to detail that a lot of people that have questions, they want those answered. They want to see, you know, is this team going to be different? Are they going to show up and beat the teams that are inferior like they should? And are they going to be competitive in all the other games? I understand that. And I think there's questions, obviously, about personnel, about the offensive line. You're going to start an inexperienced quarterback. You've got some transfers on the defensive line. But I do think the defense is going to be really, really good, Graham. It's supposed to be. I mean, I'll tell you that. I know the expectation inside the building is that they're going to be really good defensively. So, yeah, there are some question marks about this team, and I think that's what makes it interesting.
0: We've been here before. I mean, and I'll even take you back a couple of years with Nick Saban. And here I go making the comparisons, but I think it's legitimate. You know, we had questions of quarterback. We had questions of certain parts of the offense and defense. But we knew who was leading. We knew who was in charge. And that took away any worries, right? We don't have that with DeBoer yet.
1: It certainly alleviated a lot of them, yes. I would say that, you know, I'm just thinking back as you're mentioning that, some of the concerns after 2008, some of the seasons. And, you know, I think it was almost always just, is Alabama going to win the national championship? That was the concern, you know.
0: Right.
1: I mean, you couldn't lose a game around here, because every time you did, what would the response be? And I'm not talking about from Alabama fans, that's bad enough. But from the media, oh, the dynasty's over. The dynasty was over 10 years before it was finally over, you know, if you listen to some of the people out there. And but now, really, in all honesty, I think 2014, there was a lot of questions because you didn't have a quarterback. I mean, we watched what happened in spring. And, you know, there was a famous saying on TigerInsider.com after that A-Day game, you know, that Blake Sims was throwing rat trap grounders. and you know, everybody was like, surely he's not going to be the quarterback. But Blake did an incredible job. Lane Kiffin did a fantastic job with him, too, calling the plays. Of course, he had Amari Cooper as well. But he threw for 3,487 yards, 28 touchdowns, you know. And it was a great, great year. You know, they were thrown into the end zone to play for the national championship. So there wasn't very many concerns, though, back then. You know that. I remember after they lost to Ole Miss for the second year in a row in 2015, people got all worked up. But you saw how that ended. But, yes, we haven't really been used to as many questions.
0: I don't think we've talked since the quarterback announcement was made. No, really, was there much of a surprise? I know you and I felt like Mac was going to start in the first game, but and I've made the point, this guy must have gone out, this freshman Russell must have gone out and really done enough to say, hey, I am the best guy at this position. Is that what I – am I reading that right?
1: I think you're right. You know, going into the August camp, I did pick Mac, and it was based on the fact that coming out of spring, he was the most consistent. He managed the offense. He understood the offense better, more. He executed at a little bit higher level, minimized mistakes. I think all of those things, he was ahead, okay, going into camp. The question was, how quickly and how well would Keelan Russell kind of catch up, you know? Mm-hmm. And he did it. Those last 2 weeks, he turned it up a notch. And, you know, I think things started clicking for him, started doing a lot better, minimizing mistakes in a better way. And I think all of those things were really important. Now, he brings an incredible amount of playmaking ability, for sure. So, you know, we'll see it, but I do think you're right. The last 2 weeks, he turned it up a notch, and he earned the spot.
0: Well, you know, most of us, and you may be in the same boat that I'm in here, we haven't seen him except for a few plays.
1: Yeah.
0: I'll call it a mop-up duty. But there have been some who have seen him, and they have been blowing out the door saying this guy's really special. And I'm sure you've talked to some guys, some people like that as well.
1: Yeah. I mean, you know, I saw a lot of them in high school. Thought, you know, when I watched him in high school, I thought he had a lot of Bryce Young type skill in him. You know, he's got a lot of tools, really does. Of course, he's taller. You know, he's a different physical stature, but he can do a lot of those same things. Makes a ton of plays, very confident. He's a gunslinger. That's where the not so good comes in a way, because he is a gunslinger and he's got a lot of confidence and he'll throw it. And he'll let it rip. Sometimes, you know, it's interceptions because he's confident. He's one of those guys that, you know, he sees the field really well and he can see a guy at the last millisecond, right? And deliver that ball. And sometimes a guy's in position to make a pick. But so, you know what I'm saying? He makes those plays, but there's a little bit of a risk there at times.
0: What I'm curious to see is, are they going to limit him, quote unquote, with what they do with the offense in this first game? What do you think?
1: No.
0: So we're going to see it all.
1: I don't know that we're going to see it all, but we're going to see, I think, as much as they feel like he can handle, and they're going to push him. They're going to push him out of his comfort level. If there is such a thing, if he has a boundary, whatever it is. And the reason I say that, Graham, is because that's the way they play the game. This is a quarterback-centric offense, and that's not going to change. you know, Gary Harris, who does Tighter Insider TV with me, of course, WVUA 23 here in Tuscaloosa, he had a sit down with DeBoer about 6 weeks ago. And DeBoer told him point blank. I mean, he reiterated it. He said, we're quarterback centric, man. Quarterback's got to be able to make the plays. And that's what it is. And they're going to put it on him. And that's why he's the guy, because they think he can do it. So I think they're really going to challenge him and put him out there. And, you know, yeah, do they want to build some confidence? Certainly. But at the same time, they want to say, hey, man, we want you to go out there. We want you to rip it. If you're going to make a mistake, but we're going to learn from it. Because guess what? Somewhere down the road, they're going to need him dealing like that. And it's going to be sooner rather than later.
0: And the fact, you've already mentioned it, defensively, this team should be pretty solid. Is that why? Is that part of the reason why you say, you know what, we could take chances with this guy?
1: Probably, possibly, for sure. I mean, I think so. But you're right, the defense is should be really good. They expect it to be. But, yeah, I think, you know, you can take a little more risk because you do have a lot of confidence in what your defense can do. No, but like I said, I just really believe that they're going to challenge him and say, hey, man, we want you to go out there and we want you to cut it loose and, you know, use good judgment, protect the ball, but, you know, we want you to go out there and fire away.
0: What do you expect? We've talked ad nauseum about the offensive line, about the running game. You know, they've got some guys hurt. I don't know what Crowell's going to do this weekend, if he plays at all. What is that going to look like?
1: The offensive line or the
0: running game? Well, all of the running game in general. We'll just put it all together.
1: Well, I think that's a huge question. You know, I think that's a really big question. Good question. Don't know. You know, there's changes in the offensive line right now. From they were running with the ones, Mal Waldrop at left guard and Javon James at right tackle. And now Waldrop. We posted this that most expected him to start, and now they're going to start Will Sanders, and part of that is, well, it's he's got a tweak. Mal Waldrop has a little tweak injury that he should be okay, is my understanding, no problem. But I think they want to be cautious with it. He still may play in this game. I'm not sure, but so that there's one change already, and then now they're saying that Javon James, who's gotten a lion's share. As, and I'm quoting Grubb, lion's share of the number one reps at right tackle. Now they say he's not in game shape. So I guess that means Nick Brooks might start at right tackle or certainly play a lot. I think what Grubb was really saying was, like, if they play 60 plays in a game or whatever the number is, that they think he can go X number of snaps, and I'm talking about Javon James at right tackle, they think he can go X number of snaps, but can't go the distance. Might not be able to go the distance. So, there you go. I mean, we'll see, I guess.
0: Yeah, and that's kind of when you get to this time of year, you're going to have to deal with stuff like that, and as the season goes along, right?
1: Yeah. I just, you know, I guess we'll see. But Nick Brooks is really good. I think he's a talented kid. I think he's got a lot of ability. You know, he started 4 games, I think it was, at Texas last year as a true freshman. Now, that was out of necessity, but still, they got enough confidence to put him in there as a guard. And he's got the versatility to play guard or, you know, right tackle. So, if he is playing, I think he's going to be a pretty good player.
0: You mentioned the defense, and they had several players back. We know the secondary is one of the best, if not the best, in the country, or at least going in. Is there anything that's been a surprise that you feel like this makes them even better?
1: The secondary?
0: Well, all of it, all the defense.
1: Well, I think a couple of things that stand out that I've heard would be, number one is the receivers have continued to drop balls in camp. And I'm just giving you things to watch out for. I don't know that. You know, they may have a great day on Saturday, but they have had some inconsistency catching the ball. And I've also heard on the flip side of that, that the secondary has allowed receivers to get behind them several times. Now, with that said, somebody on my board posted the reason that they got behind them is the defenders knew they weren't going to catch it anyway.
0: Oh, wow. That's smart.
1: Post on Tiger Insider.
0: That's good.
1: But I did hear that, that they have gotten behind the secondary a few times. So we'll see. Keep that one, tucked away, and we'll see what happens. But, other than that, I would say a player to really watch out for that I'm excited to see is Trayshawn Brown, the true freshman running back out of Texas. And you thought I was going to say E.J. Crowell, right?
0: I did, yeah.
1: But, yeah, I'm really excited to see Trayshawn. I think hopefully we get to see him get some carries in this game. And I think he's got a chance to be really good.
0: Now, you got Texas roots. That might have something to do with that, does it?
1: Well, not really. I just really like Trayshawn Brown. I like what I see. Look, he was a three-star player out of Huntsville, Texas, and he was committed to Boise. He's about 5'9", 205, and he can make people miss. He runs with power. He runs with some, speed, acceleration, catches the ball really well, and he does a great job of making people miss. And I'll tell you the one thing he has, Graham, he has great instincts and vision, and those things are something that we didn't see as much of last year. And I'm excited about him. I think he's got a chance to be a really good player.
0: And you sound like you called him Mark Ingram a little bit there.
1: Yeah, a little bit. Yeah. I mean, you could see that. You could see a little Josh Jacobs in him, too. I mean, there's some guys that you could compare him to. But I like him. I think he's really, really good. I think he's, I had a former Alabama running back, actually, that has spent time in camp. And he told me he thought he was the second best back he saw in camp. Behind A.K. Deer. Of course, Deer's down, right, for another month or so. So I thought that was an interesting observation.
0: All right, so give me what you think. You don't have to give me a score or anything. You kind of gave it to me already, but I think we were off the air. But what do you think?
1: Well, Graham, I'll be honest with you. I'm going Alabama big here, and I may be totally wrong, but I'm thinking Alabama's going to win this game by 30-plus points.
0: Wow.
1: And they'll pull away. I think they're going to make some explosive plays. I think Russell. But we'll see, man. You may be right. I know you said you didn't.
0: I'm cautious.
1: Yeah.
0: Real quick, tell me about Tider Insider.
1: 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And then, of course, our All Sports Forum. 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
0: No doubt about it. Rodney, enjoy your first big weekend of college football. We'll talk to you soon.
1: You do the same. Thanks, Graham.
0: All
1: take
0: right.
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0: Thank you, Rodney. 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We'll be back.
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3: With another ARN News update, I'm Leah Brandon. An 18-year-old student is under arrest after he planned a violent attack against Opelika High School. Jacob Howell is charged with first-degree making a terrorist threat. The investigation started on Friday when school resource officers were notified Howell had developed a plan to attack the high school. That investigation is ongoing. Governor Kay Ivey has set a 30-hour time frame for the execution of death row inmate Michael Taylor. He was sentenced to die for the 1991 capital murders of Ivan and Lucille Moore. Taylor's execution scheduled to take place by lethal injection sometime between midnight November 5th and 6 a.m. November 6th. And Elias is a man and a teenager are dead after an ATV crash in Clay County. 34-year-old Brock Rourke was killed when the ATV he was operating left the road, hit a tree, and flipped over. A 13-year-old passenger died as well. I'm Leah Brandon.
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7: I'm Dan Loney with Your Money Now. Fed Governor Michael Barr said Tuesday that he will support an interest rate hike if inflation doesn't ease. He said at a banking forum in Washington that he is worried about broader price pressures taking hold. It's been almost 5.5 years that inflation has been above the Fed's 2% target. Today is the first day as Apple CEO for John Ternus. He takes over from Tim Cook, who led the tech giant since 2011 and helped lead Apple lift its market capitalization from $350 billion to over $4 trillion during that time, a whopping 1,000% increase. Elon Musk has high hopes for the production of humanoid robots at the G20 Innovation Ministerial in North Carolina. Musk said that he expects 1 billion humanoid robots in the next 10 years. Wall Street is lower across the board. The Dow Industrial Average down more than 200 points. The NASDAQ off right around 150. And that is Your Money Now.
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0: it's always fun to talk with Rodney Orr. He's a Bama guy. And he feels very confident that this team is going to come out and play with reckless abandon. And they very well could. And maybe because of what I saw last year, when they came out and just kind of fiddled, you know, around, I don't know. Will I be surprised if they win by four touchdowns? Of course not. But I just don't feel it. There we go. There's that feeling. And I think there's going to be a lot of people who are not real happy with the way in which maybe this thing goes Saturday. Even if they win by two touchdowns, they're gonna find. And that's what he was talking about. Tighter Insider, I don't know how many subscribers he has. He has a lot. And you have several that they spend most of their time, they're Debbie Downers, so to speak. And they don't want failure, but they are not completely, you know, it becomes a pride thing. Hey, this is what I said was going to happen. And there are a lot of people on a lot of fan pages that do this. They get out there and they say all kind of things. And that's just kind of how it is. I mean, that's the way fans are. But we'll see. It's going to be a while before we really find out. I think it's going to take a couple of weeks. All right. I didn't get a chance to get into this, and I don't have a lot of time here because we are going to spend our final segment today on our final Yacht Rock pick of the week, and it's a very special one indeed. But all of this business about LSU, and they are not the only school, the only program that's doing this, and the LSU fans will be the first ones to point it out, but it seems like LSU is kind of the poster child for what everybody's pointing to them and saying, you can't do this, you're not allowed, you're breaking the rules, you're a bunch of cheaters, I mean, all that stuff. I mean, this is the same thing, the Charles Bediako thing, same thing. All these basketball players back in the wintertime, same thing. It's no different. They want a fifth year. Bediako wanted a fifth year. Actually, I think he wanted a fourth year. But whatever the case, it all depends on what judge you get. So the story is out here on Yahoo. Schools, SEC schools, leaders exploring extreme steps over LSU's plan to sign former pro athletes, including potential expulsion, competition boycott, and federal lawsuit. Ross Dellinger wrote the story. The legal feud between the LSU Tigers and SEC may soon escalate to historic levels. That's the first line in the story. Now, that's sensationalism, if you ask me. Because you're like, really? Tell me more. Well, here's what it says. High-ranking officials, the SEC executives, are exploring legal and internal avenues intended to address the school's plans to add former professional athletes to its roster, including extreme measures such as boycotting competition against LSU, sanctioning the school with probation, or even expulsion, which means they kick them out of the league, and or filing federal legal challenge. There are sources with knowledge of the conversation spoke to Yahoo Sports or Dellinger. Under condition of anonymity, this is what I don't like about it, a spokesperson declined comment from the SEC, and an LSU spokesperson also declined comment. The conversations, primarily among SEC school general counsels and university presidents, are considered in the early stages. The talks are described as, quote, not league-driven but membership-led. While these discussions are serious in nature, it is unclear as to what avenues the conference or its members will ultimately pursue. Now, it does say this. It's unlikely that the league or member schools make a formal decision on a path toward before a Thursday hearing. There is a hearing in Baton Rouge on Thursday, where a judge is expected to hear arguments in the Louisiana eligibility case that opened the door for these pro athletes to return. One thing is clear. Multiple SEC university officials believe that action is required to maintain a fair and balanced competitive field within the conference, and they are prepared to take serious steps against an LSU program that, they claim, stands to violate membership constitution and bylaws. I've read a half a dozen comments on social media, and you can tell where the ones are coming from, who's saying what. Those from LSU are saying they've done nothing wrong. They've stayed within the rules. Is this good for the game is the question. Is it good for the game? You have to look at it that way. In LSU's case, all they want to do is win. They want to win. Who doesn't? I find it really interesting how this is being, T. Bob Hebert, who's a he's the biggest home LSU homer in media, you know, said they're not doing anything wrong. Talking about LSU, and even if you know, let's just put it this way: if that were true, why are we making such a big deal about it?
1: Because you don't like LSU. We're the best program in America.
0: Okay, you're the best program in America. Why do you need this? I want to play what Dabo Swinney said. They're playing LSU this week. He talked about what's happening with these pro players.
2: Rarely am I at a loss for words, but Chapel, I'm at kind of a loss of words. I would just say it's kind of embarrassing. I mean, honestly, it's just embarrassing. That's where we are. I don't blame the kids and people trying to take advantage of the system. I just think it's embarrassing where we are with college football. And we've been there for a while, so it didn't. I just keep my energy and my focus on and my energy on the things that I control and the things that matter, and that's these kids here and our team. But, you know, all that outside stuff, I mean, we just kind of, no pun intended, we just stay in our lane, you know, here at Clemson. Try to. Every now and then somebody will ram into us, but we try to just kind of handle our business here. But it's embarrassing. I mean, it really is. You know, we have no rules. There's no governance. I mean, it's a joke. There's zero rules. And when you enforce rules, somebody just goes and finds a judge to say, no, you can't enforce that rule. So, I mean, never did I think I'd be living in an era like this, but that's where we are.
0: I've heard the comment, and I don't agree with it, that had they passed this 5-for-5 rule, meaning 5 years, you're given 5 years to play 5 years in NCAA, they didn't pass it this past spring, that if we had that rule in place, then we wouldn't be going through. That's a load of bull, in my opinion. You don't think that a guy that leaves still leaves with a year remaining in college, he goes to the pros, finds out he's not going to make it, he's not going to come back? I mean, that's what this is. Sure. It sounds good. I heard somebody else say, hey, if they'd have just passed that thing in Congress. No. No. Not true. We would be having lawsuits. We would be hearing of things that just you don't like or you don't appreciate or you don't think is fair. I know. But this is where we are. And I think Dabo said it right. I think it's ridiculous. And it's not anywhere near going to stop because we know who's in charge. The courts. The SEC wants to govern itself. That's what this story's about. By the way, I don't think they're going to kick LSU out of the league. I think there's going to be some, how do we put it, some negotiations. There was one high-ranking SEC leader saying this story. There are plenty of other schools that would take LSU's place. That got everybody started. Oh, they're going to get North Carolina. Oh, they're going to get... Just chill out. Just chill. I don't think LSU's going anywhere. All right. A very special Yacht Rock Pick of the Week coming up.

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All right, we're back once again here on this Tuesday, first day of September. We've got a lot going on this week, obviously. We've got some great football games in high school. We don't have time to get into those today, but we'll talk about them a little bit tomorrow. We plan on having – what is tomorrow? Tomorrow is Wednesday. We're going to have Barry Allen. I think I'd mentioned he might be on today, but we've moved him to tomorrow. Also, our first

See, gets ready to open region play against the hopeful Bulldogs. That'll be Friday night, 7 o'clock, 6 o'clock for the pregame here on WTLS. All right, Dolly Parton. I'm not going to go into any kind of diatribe about whatever has been said about this person, this woman has been said, and I'll just whatever I say, I'll probably just reiterate. I found out, though, by accident, that today's pick for our Yacht Rock Pick of the Week, which I knew last week I wanted to do this, but when I said, hey, we're going to do Yacht Rock Pick of the Week, we're going to honor Dolly Parton, I had no idea that there were very few songs that were considered Yacht Rock. And it makes sense because that was not her style. And guess what? The album that this particular song came from 1980, the name of the album was Dolly, Dolly, Dolly. It has a lot of songs that don't sound like Dolly Parton. They're not written. None of them are written by Dolly Parton. And so many of the Dolly fans don't have a lot of, they don't praise this album very much. Again, this album came out in 1980. It has some terrific artists that are playing on these songs. In fact, this particular song that I'm going to play, which I'm going to guess, unless you're just a huge Dolly Parton fan, you've never heard this song before. It never charted. The album did. The album did pretty well, considering that the diehard Dolly fans didn't particularly care for it. But you've got a lot of artists on this album, a lot of artists on this song. Jeff Porcaro is a great percussionist. You got Jeff Skunk Baxter, of course, from Steely Dan. Lenny Castro was on drums. I mean, you had a lot of great musicians that played on this album. And I don't have time to read them all. But this was the problem, that this album was not the style of Dolly Parton. And so her fans told her that, or at least they didn't really make a big deal out of this album. In fact, and I don't know all the albums that Dolly produced. I just know that, I know the ones that did well. And I know obviously she's had songs that went to number one. This album was actually did pretty well. Number 7 on the charts. She had 2 songs on this album that went to number 1. Not this song, though. This song is on the B-side of one of those songs that went to number 1. I don't know which one. But it is a Yacht Rock song. It was rated as such. This is not me calling this a Yacht Rock. I don't do that. When I pulled up the list of what is considered Dolly Parton Yacht Rock songs, there were 3, one of which I was somewhat surprised, because when I hear it, and it is a very popular song, not on this album, but when I hear it, I think, nah, that's not Yacht Rock. That doesn't fit the category. That doesn't fit the sound. And that is Islands in the Sun. Yeah, with Kenny Rogers. But it was rated. It didn't get a very high rating among Yacht Rock enthusiasts. There was another one that is on this album that did not get a high rating either. In fact, it was rated about the same as Islands in the Stream, Fool for Your Love. And if I'm not mistaken, I think that's one of the songs that hit number 1. Let me look and see. I wrote that down. Anyway, this particular song, it's not a bad song, by the way. It's got to sound like I'm on American Bandstand. It's got a nice beat. I think I can dance to it. But it just doesn't hit like so many other songs. And I will say this.
last week when it was announced that she had passed away,

I spent, I guess it was Tuesday night or Wednesday night, while I was doing my work getting ready for the weekend, prepping for ball games and whatnot. I listened to Dolly Parton. I listened to a lot of the significant music that she produced and she wrote. Remarkable. And as I think I've already said, I know I've said it not necessarily on this show, but I've said it, I think I said it on the show. I think her best work never made the charts. Some of her best songs, some of her best lyrics were not on Billboard. They were not on any of the ratings, but you could tell they were very deep and meant, I think probably meant something to her and certainly her fans. Anyway, I think this song is pretty good, and I'm going to finish out our year, unless I shoot you a bonus next week. But again, this is the song that we picked today, saluting Dolly Parton, from the album Dolly, Dolly, Dolly. And the name of the song is Same Old Fool.

0: All right, Dolly Parton. The name of the song is Same Old Fool. And that came out in 1980. The album was Dolly, Dolly, Dolly. And again, just not a lot of hits. Did you notice the sound? Did you realize, did that sound like a Dolly song? No, it didn't. And again, there's not a single song on this album that she wrote the lyrics. Not one. And I think that was a disappointment to a lot of her fans. I don't know that that's the only album that she didn't write any songs on. There might have been some that she certainly didn't write all the songs. She did some covers. I mean, I know that's true. But she just, and you know what I think? This is when yacht rock was kind of coming into play. Now, it wasn't called yacht rock in 1980. We didn't have a name for it. But the style of the music was changing. It was moving away from disco. And this song and some of the other songs on here have kind of a twinge of disco to it. But this song, you could have taken, and you're going to have to use your imagination here, but you could have taken Michael McDonald and stuck his voice in there instead of Dolly Parton. It probably would have sounded better. But that was not Dolly style, and I think that's why this album, especially to many of her fans, was a disappointment. We're going to miss Dolly Parton, but we have her music and so many other things up in Tennessee. In a way, I kind of played that one for my wife. She probably didn't hear it, but I will play it for her later and let her know what we did. Folks, that'll do it for today. Tomorrow, again, we'll have Barry Allen and we'll have the Larry Puckett boys, their first visit with me. They'll make their picks for the first time in 2026. We're getting there, folks. Just a couple of days away from the start of college football season. High school is underway now into week 3. Have a great afternoon, everybody.
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2: I'm Ed Donahue with an AP News Minute. Its semi-official media says Iran is firing drones and missiles in response to U.S. strikes. Majid El Ansari is with the Qatari Foreign Ministry.
3: We cannot afford to accept the status quo as it stands right now. The effects of the current escalation are not felt only here in the region. They are felt across the world. You know, reduced yields from crops in needy communities, the effects on the medical industries when it comes to helium, the effects on various industries when it comes to other products, the energy energy product shortage that will occur.
2: The U.S. military hit targets in Iran after it said Tehran tried to attack commercial ships and American forces in the Middle East. Iran's Armed Forces General Staff and its Joint Military Command said the armed forces would deliver what they described as crushing and devastating blows against the United States. I'm Ed Donahue.
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16: Oh man. It's Tuesday, and it's a new month. The month of September has arrived. Goodbye, August. September 1st, 2026. The weather is still hot, though. It says it's 75 degrees out there. That's what it said when I drove up.
17: I didn't look this morning.
16: This is saying it's not that hot, but I'm just going by a real reading here. Sunny, hot. Now, I guess it's not hot yet, but that warm. High today, 96. It will be hot. Sunny skies. Clear tonight, low 74. Tomorrow, sunny and 97. 20% chance of rain. Thursday, 96 for the high. Friday, 30%, 95 for the high. And this weekend's weather, some are going to ball games. 97 Saturday and 97 Sunday. There's a slight chance of shower Saturday, 20%, and 30% for Sunday. And you heard it. We mentioned it yesterday. Everybody's talking about it. This could be the hottest college football weekend in the history of this state, according to James Spann.
17: Wow.
16: He said it was going to be 100 degrees at the Alabama game. 98 to 100.
17: That's tough.
16: It's bad enough just watching it, much less being out there in it. But I know this guy's
17: with the pads on and...
16: And just playing a game. I mean, pretty brutal game anyway. Well, we'll see as we look ahead to the week to come this weekend with high school football Friday night back here in Tallahassee versus Hopeful. We'll have that for you on WTLS, and we will have the Alabama game on Saturday morning, 8 broadcast time. This thing starts at 11 o'clock. You know, three-hour pregame show. It's early. Our first Lindy's Football Report will be broadcast tomorrow night. We're recording that this week. That's the show we've had on the air for 14 years. And hope you can listen to that each week. The Hey Coach and Kalen DeBoer Show every Wednesday night at 6. And the Lindy's Football Report follows that. And generally, we on Saturday mornings play it again. Well, right before Tallahassee football, but neither will be broadcast this weekend due to the early Alabama start time. We'll have the game live, of course, but not the replay as we have been doing for only 72 years here. We'll get back on track next week. They're back to a normal time. Good morning, Ruth Ann, watching on Facebook, and Ken as well. Ken and Tate have logged on. You can do the same. Go to WTLS on Facebook and follow us as well. You can see video of... Shane Yankee.
17: Why would you want to see that?
16: I'll do this because we picked these up yesterday before we do our National Day calendar. This trivia, I love this trivia. These books, they used to be these pocket guides, people called them, and this is a different one. It's very close to that. It is the Dick Coffey Football Guide, Dick Coffey. He sends us a batch of these each time, and Graham and I will distribute a few of these. We'll take some more with us. We just did the River Region Media Guide for high school football. Since college football is starting, you can get some of these. If you join us at Louis this week, we'll have a handful of those to hand out. First come, first serve. So here you go. You and I have talked about these a little bit, but this is interesting. How many of the 16 current SEC head coaches have won an SEC championship as a head coach?
17: How many have won
16: an SEC championship?
17: I'm going to say two.
16: All right, name them.
17: Kirby Smart.
16: No, that's one of them. Who's the other one? When you start thinking about it more, you're not going to come up with answers. He is the only one. It's just Kirby Smart. There's no other coach in the SEC that's won an SEC championship that's currently coaching in the SEC.
17: I guess you can get fired pretty easy in the SEC. Yeah,
16: that explains it all right there. You know, and it's the same thing with national championships, really. There aren't that many guys walking around with a ring who are coaching right now. Three former Nick Saban assistants have won a national championship. You and I just looked at this. How many can you name? Now, the one that won it last year, Kirk Cignetti, did coach under Nick Saban, Indiana coach now. He's one of them. Herbie Smart, we just mentioned him. He's got a couple. He, of course, was with Nick for a little while. The other one is the one I couldn't come up with, and you did. And he is no longer coaching. Jimbo Fisher, who won at Florida State, is the third who has won one that was a Nick Saban assistant. Let's see. Here's a couple others. These are good. This is the one that I really like this question. In November, Alex Golish will become the sixth man in seven seasons to serve as Auburn's head coach in the Iron Bowl. Now, think about that. Only one coach in that span has coached in more than one. Think about it.
17: In the Iron Bowl.
16: Yeah. And you say, wait a minute, that's not right. It is, because they were fired before they got to it. You know, when they were cut loose, the most recent one was Hugh Freeze, and DJ Durkin had to fill in for him, and Hugh had coached in a couple Iron Bowls already. He's the one. So he's got two under his belt, but the other guys all got one. Durkin, Harsin's replacement in his second season, Cadillac Williams. These things are everywhere. So Harsin won and Cadillac two, and the other one is Gus Malzahn. They're sick, and this will be the sixth, Alex Golish. We'll see if he can get through a couple of them.
17: If he can make it to it.
16: That's what I'm saying. That's just it. That's crazy, but that's the truth. These bugs in here. Leanne turns on these lamps and the light out front on Friday nights. And every time these guys come in, I mean, they're everywhere. What kind of bug is that?
17: I didn't see it.
16: No, they're all over the place. Most of them are dead now. Moving along, let me get a few of these in here. This is from the Dick Coffey Football Guide for 2026. Only two teams have made five consecutive appearances in the SEC championship game. Can you name them? Florida and Georgia. Florida in the first 5 years of the SEC championship game under Nick Saban. Under Steve Spurrier, my gosh. And I looked over to the last page. Georgia is the other one under Kirby Smart, who is on currently a 5-year streak of being in the SEC championship game. Pretty impressive feat.
17: Yeah.
16: Hey, here's one that's not so impressive. 15 SEC teams have won at least one bowl game over the last 7 seasons. Name the team that has not.
17: That has not won a bowl game?
16: Yeah.
17: Auburn ain't gone to one.
16: They're the team. Over the past, when was the last time they went? I think they went to one in that stretch, and it would have been like 6 or 7 years ago, and they didn't win. You know? Auburn's Pat Sullivan won the Heisman in 71, but was not named SEC Player of the Year that year. Who was it?
17: That sucks.
16: Isn't that something?
17: That's awful.
16: Yeah.
17: Not in 71. I'd had no clue.
16: It was Johnny Musso.
17: Oh, okay.
16: And finally, Vanderbilt has an all-time winning record against only two SEC opponents. Can you name them? I know one of them. I couldn't remember the other one, but Auburn is one of them. They're picking on Auburn in this book this week, obviously. Texas. They hadn't played Texas hardly any, right, but they have a winning record as Vanderbilt against Texas. Anyway, the Dick Coffee Guide, we'll have some of those for you at Louis this week.
17: Now, I will say this, because we've done it, most people do. I mean, everybody takes a shot at Vanderbilt, you know, Vanderbilt's the worst team in the SEC normally.
16: Usually.
17: But to have an overall losing record to Vandy, yeah, that's got a sting.
16: Cindy, good morning. Hello, BLT. Gary and Sean watching on Facebook. As we do this day in history. Today, September 1st, National Family Meals Month. Boy, we need to try that. We had a good one last night, though. And it was cooked in, you know, just to avoid spending so much money out. But the thing is, you know, you can't really get away with not spending money on meals. Nothing is cheap anymore.
17: Mm-mm.
16: Yeah. Speaking of which, here's a clip of Trey Taylor. They're trying to get him to eat hot dogs. This is something, anyway, it's kind of an interesting thing. Let's listen.
10: The surprise. So today.
13: I'm off.
10: Well, they're having something that you're going to really enjoy today.
13: What?
10: It's called Build Your Own Hot Dog Bar. Okay. So they're going to, have fries and even a s'mores poke cake. So you're going to have food. So they're going to have at your Fun Day program.
13: All right, go today.
10: Well, they're going to have hot dogs with buns. They'll probably have relish. They'll probably have
13: pickles.
10: Hot dog chili. They'll probably have, some relish. Probably have sauerkraut.
13: Mm-hmm.
10: They might even have sausage for sausage dogs.
13: I'm going to grill with it.
10: They might be grilling them. And so you're going to get to pick whatever you want on your hot dog.
13: I'll make chips to go with it.
10: And chips to go with it. I think they have fries. That's better than chips, isn't it?
13: Mm-hmm.
10: Okay, so you want to go do the hot dog bar today?
13: Uh-uh.
16: Baby talk. Dolly trying to get Trey to go to the hot dog bar and tell them all they're going to have fries and they're going to have relish and... You want to go to the hot dog? Mm-mm.
17: Nope. I love a good hot dog.
16: Ah. National Burnt Ends Day. You like that part of the barbecue where it's crunchy? I do.
17: I'm not a huge barbecue fan anyway.
16: Yeah. I do. Acne Positivity Day. I got to read this one. Today's dedicated to breaking down the unrealistic beauty standards and eliminating the stigma around skin conditions. Your skin does not define you. Today, embrace your natural skin and have confidence and self-passion. Authentic skin for National Acne Positivity Day. What am I doing? Let's come up with
17: they got a got day for everything.
16: You got something we could do for people with acne.
17: They give them a day.
16: National Forgiveness Day. Boy, we could all work on that one. Hotel Employee Day. Chicken Boy Day. Said it's an iconic statue of the... 22-foot fiberglass statue known as the Statue of Liberty of Los Angeles. Chicken Boy. And National No Rhyme Nor Reason Day. I think we've cut them all out of there. Let's see. That was September the 1st. Memorable events. Liberty Bell arrives in Philadelphia from London, England, 1752. Did it have the crack in it already? Doesn't have the crack?
17: The Liberty Bell?
16: Yeah.
17: Liberty, Liberty.
16: Liberty, Liberty. I think it does. You know, when I ask AI when they got the crack, I can. Let's see. When did the Liberty Bell get cracked? Crack. There it is. It says Liberty Bell cracked twice. First during a test ring. It's 1752. I would want my money back. The year it arrived. The day it arrived, basically. And then an irreparable, each way, that happened, a crack in 1846. I mean, the thing's been around since 1752. And it was rung and cracked the second time in February of 1846. They were ringing it for the birthday of George Washington. Said it cracked on its very first test stroke because the metal was too brittle. Local metal workers melted it down and recast a new bell. The final crack After decades of use, a narrow hairline fracture developed in the early 1840s. The attempt happened in 1846. They say workers drilled holes along the crack called stop drilling to fix the tone and stop it from spreading. The silence. The repair failed when the bell rang for George Washington's birthday, as I just mentioned. And it silenced the bell forever. If you go to see the Liberty Bell, I guess you can see the cracks if you want to. It's one of the places I've been to, a lot of big cities, I guess, most of the big ones. I've not been to Philadelphia before. Have you ever been to Philly?
17: No.
16: I have not. Alexander Graham Bell recruits Emma Nutt as the world's first female telephone operator. It seems like all the telephone operators are women. Operator. And I always talk like that. Has anybody talked to an operator lately? Do they still have them?
17: I haven't talked to one. I have no idea.
16: You know what I mean? If you dial zero, would you get an operator?
17: I don't know.
16: I'm going to ask that question. I could just do it.
17: Do you need an operator anymore? Because you can't do collect calls. Can you?
16: No, you generally cannot dial zero for a live human operator. How about that? Says, I was always scared to dial that number. Operator, oh my gosh, hang up. You know what I mean? That kind of deal. Says, human operators, they don't do it anymore. What happens if you dial zero? Dialing zero on a mobile phone plays a recorded message, tells you to go 911, emergency service type stuff. You might get an operator to business if you dial zero when you're on, the computer hold there. The slow death of the operator. This was written in 2023. Starting this month, AT&T customers with digital telephones can no longer dial 411 to get information or zero for an operator. This was 3 years ago. I haven't even thought about it. It's just been phased out. Let's see.
17: Never heard of 411.
16: That's the info number. They still have that. Yeah.
17: I didn't know that.
16: Yeah. You never dialed 411 for assistance? That was another thing that came in. But if you remember, maybe some of these old shows have them. I know like the Mad Men show, they had a patchwork deal where all these operators were there. If you called a business, they would be patching calls. They had the patch system. Do you know what I'm talking about? That's the way they used to do it with the phone system. They patched the call through.
17: And it was operators. The switchboard?
16: Yes. Yeah, and they're everywhere. Anymore. It's the U.S. Air Force Space Command founded in 1982. And the Rock and Roll Museum, it opens the Hall of Fame in Cleveland, Ohio. 1995 was the year. Birthdays. This date in history, you may have heard of a couple of these for sure. Boxcar Willie, the one and only. Wasn't he on Hee Haw some? Maybe the Grand Ole Opry. 1931 birthday. Conway Twitty, 1933. I didn't realize how young he was when he died. He was only 60 years old.
17: I didn't know that.
16: We had Lily Tomlin on the BLT birthday list yesterday. 1939 birthday, and Dr. Phil was on there as well. His birthday's today, 1950. But he left off. I could not believe he did this. Debbie Gibson. How in the world did he miss her? 56 this week. Come on, BLT. You got to get Debbie Gibson in there. You remember Debbie Gibson, right? Shake Your Love and Only in My Dreams.
17: Yeah, I remember the name.
16: Oh, yeah.
17: I can't picture.
16: And let me give one more. Mark Fombie's sending this in. Don't want to leave out Josie. Thank you, Mark. This is Josie Cohen. She is 8 today. I hope she's listening. And he said, would you do the outfield? And I said, well, Shane's coming in. He wanted me to sing the song, of course. Josie's on a vacation far away. You know that one? Come on in and talk it over.
17: Yeah, I know the song.
16: Would you sing it for him?
17: That would be a negative.
16: See, Mark, I tried. Happy birthday, Josie.
17: Yeah, happy birthday.
16: I think there's a Family Guy skit with the guy. Joe is on a vacation I was singing it like he sang it. that guy, the next door neighbor, whatever friend he is.
17: Well, I can assure Josie that she does not want to hear me singing.
16: Yeah. Not that song. Anyway, that guy sings in another stratosphere. He's way up there. And there you go. This day in history. Good morning, Kelly, watching on Facebook. I saw yesterday this came through. This is an email, and I talked about there was a feature on APT recently, and I know this guy's a good guy. Ron Creel, congratulations. The Alabama Sports Festival is his organization he founded. It gives us kind of the Olympic Games of Alabama. And he also was the guy that started Prep Sports Weekly, a statewide high school football show. Well, high school sports, we were year-round. And we used to produce the program here at WTLS years ago, and I got to know Ron through Montgomery when I worked down there and when we carried this show over to Tallahassee. And he has been named the Broadcaster's Citizen of the Year, and deservedly so. A good guy that I've known for a long time. He's done a lot of good things for this state, and we congratulate him. Broadcaster's Association gave him that honor. Congratulations, Mr. Creel. Still chat with him. Not much, but keep up with what's going on. He's been at it for a while. Congratulations. Here's one. I want to see if you recognize this. And if you do, I want you to sing along. I want to give you the power of advertising. Because once something is in the recesses of your memory, you know, you can't remember. I know what happened yesterday, and nor can I.
17: Right.
16: But if you got something that's locked down deep in there, it could be 25 years after you've heard it, and it'll ring a bell, and you can sing right along. Let's see if you know this one, all right? This is an old ad.
18: 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But when I get the message on my telephone, you'll be the first one on my list.
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16: There you go. You remember?
17: Nope, I don't remember that at all.
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16: I can't believe you don't remember that.
17: I do not remember that at all.
16: Yeah, where were you? Of course, you did disappear off the planet for a couple of years when this was. They said this was a 1980s thing, and I know it. I remember it. It was on TV. They sold these. As a matter of fact, I knew a guy that had one of these. He had it, and if you called his number, you'd get one of those messages on a rotation. Hey, and we've got the old-fashioned answer machine. I'm trying to figure out why I still have this thing hooked up, because every day I have to come in and delete the messages. There's never any substance there.
17: No,
16: it's always some stupid telemarketing call. And if I put that on there, would it make them mad? Every time you got, well, I'm glad you called, but I'm not home. You know, it starts playing one of those, wait for the beep. Wait for the beep. It's an idea. Crazy Calls. Anybody else remember that? I bet you do. Shane's in the minority there.
17: I'm telling you, I'm to the best of my recollection, I've never, ever seen that.
16: I'll call you back when I get a wee. All right. Is there any messages down there? I'm shocked. See, that's what I do. Every day I look to see if there's not a blinking light. And I'm glad when it's not, so I don't have to play it back. And I do keep it just in case somebody calls. Hey, I got some business for you. I'm still waiting on that call. It's like the junk mail in there. I'm still waiting on that check from Publishers Clearinghouse, but I'm still waiting.
17: I think you'll be waiting a while.
16: Nobody's home. Now that's in your head today. Those were the days. Hey, there's another thing that's gone by the wayside. I will say this. I finally got some things straightened out yesterday with GoDaddy. We renewed our hosting and GoDaddy domains for websites. They came around. It was a 5-year thing. Every 5 years, you think, all right, well, it's, and I thought, man, it's that much money? Well, it's 5 years for two sites. It's ridiculously high. So I got it done. I know there's better deals out there somewhere. And I was like, is this how much this stuff costs? I called them up, and I should have just renewed it and just bit the bullet. Oh, well, you can do this or that, whatever. I said, well, I don't want any changes. Oh, no, it won't do anything. It won't take anything. It was a big mistake. So 2 hours later, this was last week, I thought we were clear, and I was like, all right, I think we're good. And this week I come in, there's, you know, these people, where are the football picks? I was like, I'm going to put them out there. I've been out of town this weekend. You'll get them. I put them up yesterday. I'd already done the work, and so had John David. And I go to the website to upload them, and, you know, it didn't work. I actually tried to upload them on the website, the standings this weekend, before I left, Saturday mornings. And wouldn't work. And I was like, my gosh, those guys said this would not be a problem. And called them, we're, you know, open from 8 to 5, Monday through Friday.
17: Right.
16: This is a 24-hour service here, 7 days a week. And Monday morning comes around. I got a lot of things to try to knock out, but I thought I better get this straight because we've got the Lindy Show, and that's where we place it for stations to download it on the WTLS website. So this thing's got to get done. Well, about 2 hours later yesterday, I finally got it straightened out. I mean, it's,
17: you think?
16: Nothing's easy. It isn't. Why can't we just, oh, it's not, oh, you want to. It won't be any problem whatsoever. And I bet you the bill's going to be just as high. Wait for the beep. All right, let's see. 1220 Cafe, 1220 Gemmer Avenue, right here in Tallahassee, Alabama. The Blue Plate Special for your lunch. Come on in for that. 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Today, the fried or grilled pork chop. 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That makes it easy. All right, we got a lot more to cover. It's Tuesday. We'll have the Bob's Bites in the 7 o'clock hour. And we'll have, in the 8 o'clock hour, the Comfort Zone. We're with you till 9, replay tonight at 6. I think we're going to go on and knock one thing out today with Brian, if you're paying attention, still BLT. I know you were logged on Facebook. We'll go on and just do the two top picks of his SEC picks. Just finish this off. The season starts this week. He's got his breakdown of all the big games tomorrow. So today we'll get number two and number one. We know who they are, Georgia and Alabama. And we don't know which one's number one. I mean, this is going to be real hard to figure out.
17: I'm looking so forward to it.
16: I know you are. You're wearing the Alabama shirt. We cannot see it in the shot that I've got there. It's a little bit above the Crimson A. And I love the hat. You got the SEC cap. Shane's Exterminating Company. And Crimson. All right, we move on. 6:37. Time for the local news.

0: Today's report from the Tallahassee Police Department. Boy, a busy day, I'd say. A total of 75 items. We'll hit the high notes. Some of these were just patrol calls, no real meat to those. But we'll read through here and give you the high points, maybe the low points in this case. Motor vehicle accident with injuries, Little Road. Assisted a motorist on a vehicle lockout at 4th Street. How about this? Two reports of fingerprints. Barnett Boulevard, fingerprints at 920, more fingerprints at 934.
1: Okay, I need some explaining on that.
0: Maybe the chief will send us a message. I don't know.
1: They had to go take fingerprints off of a door or something, or?
0: I don't know. I would think it was something along those lines. They're trying to figure out, you know, investigative work.
1: I don't know.
0: Ground cover fire, Macedonia Road. Follow-up call, Stroud Street. Lost property, Main Street. You want a hot dog tray? Okay. Well, do you want some, mustard on it?
1: No. Want some relish?
0: No. Medical call, Gilmer Avenue. Page 2. We like our dogs with mustard and relish. That was kind of a cheesy song, wasn't it? By Alabama. A catchy tune. Definitely not in their top 10 of great songs, but memorable and played at many ball games. The Cheap Seats.
1: Yes.
0: Yeah.
1: Yes.
0: That was his song about going to see minor league baseball team, basically. Assisted a motorist, Ricky Lane. Juvenile complaint, East Roosevelt. I mean, this whole page, there were two, basically, all right. Assisted motorist juvenile complaint. The rest of these are extra patrol calls on page 2. That's pretty much all you got on that. Fire call activity yesterday. The Tallahassee Fire Department, Little Road, motor vehicle accident with injuries responded. The medical call at Lily Avenue and a ground cover fire. Tallahassee and Friendship responded to at Macedonia Road. There was another medical call at Cherokee Trail last night. And the Friendship Fire Department responded to that. And that's the news.
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7: He will hit it deep to right. That nice ball's got shot. A chance.
8: That's gone.
7: It is gone.
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9: We region champs right here in 5A football.
10: You celebrate, Tigers. You celebrate, baby. Go do it right there on the field.
0: In sports. Well, with this football starting, college football.
1: Well, this is week number 2, isn't it?
0: Yeah, I mean, this is the real kickoff. I know what you're saying. But there's this back and forth battle really going on. I don't know how serious it is with LSU and the SEC, because SEC has said you cannot bring back NFL players. And Louisiana court said, yes, you can. The SEC says we'll comply with it. And then there's potentially some things that could come with that down the road. I don't know.
1: Well, now, from what I'm hearing or what I heard, if LSU goes ahead and does it and the SEC follows through with what they're saying they're going to do to a team that does this, that's some pretty steep, penalties.
0: They had the very steep penalties when you see a suspension of coaches and all of this and revenues being taken away and all that. And then this court comes out and then the SEC says we will comply. But are you going to push the envelope? And first off, the SEC school executives are exploring extreme measures in order to address LSU's attempts to add former professional players. Potential measures could include boycotting competition, sanctioning the school with probation or expulsion, and filing a federal legal challenge. Now, if there's any chance that the SEC is going to go there, believe me, LSU is not going to go there. And this is like, who's gonna back down in this game of poker first? Lane Kiffin says he's had daily communication with the SEC on this. And he says the addition of players who are in state court lawsuits, they are not prohibited from practicing. They can go out and play with the team. It says the information he gets is if they're added to the roster, which is a 105-man roster, and it has to be turned in before the weekend, Friday, because they start the season, of course, on Saturday. So I don't see those guys being out there. I'd be surprised if they do. That's just a hunch.
1: Well, to me, and I don't want to go down a rabbit hole, but to me, this is like some other things in our society right now. This is a no-brainer to me. You can't go to the NFL and then go back to college. That's a no-brainer.
0: You would think so, but it's just like that. What happened? Do you know what I'm talking about with basketball? Does it change anything there? I know Alabama tried it with Betty Ocko, and he actually even played. He was a G League player. Everybody, shouted that at him as an NBA developmental league, basically. And he had eligibility left. He came back. They put him on the roster. He played games. And he got a court ruling that he could do so. And they were claiming, his attorneys, that NCAA was being discriminative towards him, and the fact that they let pro players play. It was an NBA block. You know what I mean? And there were international players that were on several teams in college, a bunch of them. That got ruled, and again, football is not basketball. I get that. And we've not seen this before. Why have we never seen this before? Because players weren't getting paid in college like they are now.
1: Right.
0: Exactly.
1: There's no incentive.
0: Well, I read yesterday, brought up the list of quarterbacks who are rookies versus guys who came back to play here. And the players that are in college are making more money than the rookies. All but I think Fernando Mendoza, who was the overall number one pick. Every single big shot, the highest paid quarterbacks in college are making more money than the NFL quarterback.
1: That's crazy.
0: I know it's a 1-year deal.
1: That's crazy.
0: But it just it tells you that, and there's when you're cut from a team, are you still an NFL player? If you've got eligibility, couldn't you go back and get a job? It's just like, I don't know if this will hold up going down the road, because it's they don't want guys to say, I'm going to the NFL. Doesn't want, and NFL has a lot of leverage. You're not going to sit there and, play this game with us, because we don't want guys that we put money into decide to leave. But the thing is, most of them aren't going to do that unless they're cut. And there's been a lot of players waived this week,
1: because
0: the roster in the NFL is only 53 men. And most of those guys are going to have to go get a job or do whatever. Well, if you can go back and play college football
1: and make money,
0: why not? I'll be curious to see what happens, really. It's going to be interesting. Here's let me play this clip. This is Eli Drinkwitz, the Missouri coach, as we get ready for the season. Some pretty interesting things said this past week about going into this season and the state of the game of college football. Let's listen.
4: We spent all summer politicking a Save College Sports Act. And then at the last moment, we all tried to get behind it. And that's not how Washington, D.C. works. We've been trying to do it for 6 years, and it took a while to get it, to even get on board. And now you see the results. If that bill has passed, this stuff is not happening right now, because there's a framework for what the future of college athletics looks like. And, Mike Elko said it a couple days ago, the season's kicked off, and we do not know what the rules are for eligibility. That's embarrassing, man. This is the second biggest sport in the United States. And for us to be operating like this is a complete clown show.
0: Well,
1: he's not wrong.
0: No, it's always tough to come up with a compromise, isn't it? You just can't get people to get on the same page. And they had something. Everybody said, this seems to make sense. Most of it's pretty straightforward. This is common sense stuff, and they didn't come up with everything. They couldn't get it together. People said, we need to change this or that, and I get it. I understand there were certain things I would like to see a little bit different too, but just like that playoff thing. Well, let's expand the playoff. I think everybody said, yeah, we want to expand. How much? We want 24 teams. No, that's too many. We're at 16. What happens? They don't do any expansion.
1: Right.
0: So people can't compromise.
1: Well, you know what they say about common sense.
0: I know it. Alabama players waived from rosters. It said, here's a list. 14 former Alabama players were waived from NFL rosters on Sunday. I was surprised by this one. J.K. Scott. He's one of the best punters that been around. I thought he was pretty good. Well, he got cut. Jam Miller. I'm not surprised by that one. I know he ran fast, but he's just not very good. Those are a couple of names that popped out for me. I mean, there's a full list here. But, I mean, they got a lot of guys in the NFL. Alex Golish was asked some questions. They had a thing called Victory Day yesterday. I thought it was a very nice thing, and a young lady wanted to ask him some questions. It's pretty interesting. As a Cub reporter, let's listen to Coach Golish at Auburn on Victory Day.
6: Yeah, you got a question?
8: I want to interview.
6: Okay, what do you got?
8: What's your name?
6: My name is Alex Golish.
8: Why did you choose Auburn?
6: Well, I chose Auburn because it's the best place in the entire country, and we're going to win national championships here.
8: What's your pregame meal?
6: Pregame meal? Man, this is like a top secret, but I'll give it to you. Spaghetti with butter and loaded with Parmesan. Two pieces of steak.
8: That's my favorite. What's your favorite restaurant if you don't have a game?
6: Ooh, if I don't have a game, my favorite restaurant here in Auburn?
8: Anywhere.
6: Anywhere? Man, I would say the Palm in Universal Studios.
8: Ooh, that's my favorite.
6: Let's go.
8: And then, what high school did you go to?
6: I went to Dublin Scioto High School in Dublin, Ohio.
8: Oh, wow, that's fun.
6: Yeah, home of the Irish. Big win last Friday night.
8: Oh, nice. Congrats on them.
6: Yeah, congrats to them. It's been a long time since I was there, but yeah.
8: Well, I can't wait for the football season to start.
6: I appreciate that. War Eagle.
8: War Eagle!
0: He eats pasta with butter, Parmesan, and two steaks before every meal. That's what he said, right?
1: Yes, but who eat? I've never heard of having steak with spaghetti.
0: Oh, that's what he wants. It's at his top secret. It's not anymore. Jeff Baskus sent the Auburn offensive line depth chart. And he says, look at the size of them. Well, all right, let's do it. This is center, Cole Best, 6'4", 322. Guards, Jacob Strand, 6'5", 310 pounds. Kind of a small guy. Cole Skinner, 6'5", 322, the other guard. The tackles, Stanton Rammel, 6'7", 313. And Joe Simmons, 6'5", 330. I saw the Alabama offensive line as well. And they're all over 300 pounds. You remember when it was just such an oddity to have a 300-pound lineman? Now you don't have anybody under 300 pounds.
1: Well, There was a time you didn't want a 300-pound.
0: They're too fat. You got to lose weight. Not anymore. I remember when Mississippi State had this big line before this was popular, and they're like, man, look at those guys, you know. But now everybody's heavy up front.
1: Well, I mean, I saw something the other day. I cannot remember where it was. May have been in a movie. But there's like a kid trying to walk on into college, and he weighed like 275 pounds, and the coach is like, son, you're just too small to play college ball.
0: Yeah.
1: And I'm like, 275 pounds and you're too small to play college football?
0: Well, I know. Well, here's a good example. My friend Roger Schultz, who played center at Alabama.
1: Yeah.
0: Was when he played 260, a center, and his son, who just finished college football, played at 275 or whatever, 280 in high school, and he was trying to get him some little had buddies because he played with Dabo. He sent him up to Dabo and Nick Saban, Alabama, former Alabama guy, tried to get, and he said he didn't fit the model. He's too small. 280 is not big enough.
1: Good gosh.
0: I mean, really, it's crazy, but it's true. And he ended up playing JUCO ball, whatever. I mean, it's just it's a wild thing. Tennessee going to do the Dolly sticker on their helmets in honor of the late, great now, Dolly Parton. It'll be a little butterfly with the script Dolly over it, a little patch on the helmet for the Tennessee Volunteers.
1: I saw an interview with her, which, you know, it's been all over TikTok and probably the internet, you know, everything about Dolly. But she was married to the same guy for like 60 years.
0: Yes.
1: He never saw her perform.
0: Really?
1: That's what she said.
0: That is hard to believe.
1: Yep.
0: Not one time.
1: Yeah.
0: That's crazy.
1: She said in the interview that she was not his favorite singer.
0: Really? Who did he like?
1: I don't know.

0: I don't know, Shane. What's going on with you?
1: Nothing.
0: Same old, same old.
1: Yep, just another day in paradise.
0: Well, you know, y'all was reading off Auburn's offensive line, and it was, you know, it's amazing how it's changed, like what y'all were talking about. Randy, at his highest weight was, well, he was 6'4", but his highest weight was 275.
2: Yeah.
0: And most of the time he played at 265.
2: Yeah.
0: And, you know, I'm assuming these big old boys don't pull and block. They don't think that,
2: but they're athletic now. It's crazy that a guy that big can move, and a lot of times they can. They're, you know, it's just a different mold of lineman. And I was thinking about, you remember, of course, Danny Wilbanks, longtime dentist in Tallahassee, played ball at Tallahassee, played for Alabama, was too heavy when Coach Bryant came in. He said, "You got to get under 200 pounds. And he cut him off the team. And he was a fullback.
1: Yeah, and for Steve, for some of them out there, some of the listeners who may not know your brother, Randy, all right, Randy was a big guy.
0: He was.
1: And,
0: or he is.
1: And for him to not even be up to size in today's world is unbelievable to me.
0: But, you know, you've heard me say it before. Randy was recruited by Wayne Hall to be a defensive lineman. And when he went over to Auburn and they practiced that first week, just freshman, his speed, how fast he was, diced all that. And he said, you coming over to the offensive side and you're going to be an offensive lineman because we're going to pull guards and run that wishbone. And so that changed what he was, you know, what they planned on him to do at the very beginning. But it was all because, you know, he pulled and blocked for Bo and pulled and blocked for Fullwood and all the rest of them. So it's changed big time the way the offenses are. So, but, you know, it comes with the times, I guess. So, but what do y'all think about Saturday, man?
2: You talking about for Auburn?
0: Well, Auburn, Alabama. Have y'all already talked sports?
2: Well, somebody, yeah, right. I think Pat Patterson sent me this about the age of the East Carolina team. And they're one of these teams that's really seasoned, experienced guys, one of the oldest teams, I guess, in college football. And he says, this might not be as easy as people think, and I don't believe it will be. I think it will be I think they'll have a tough game for a while, at least. They're 25-point favorite. By the way, the line dropped 3 points. They were 28.5 favorite. Now it's 25.5. They may beat them 42-10 or something. But I just think this might be tougher than people think. As for Auburn, one thing that stands out to me about the Auburn matchup is that the quarterback for Baylor is DJ Lagway. He used to be at Florida. So that was an interesting thing. And I'm curious to see what Byron Brown does, obviously, for Auburn. I think – if you go back and look at Auburn over the past 6 years or so when they've just been average, they just haven't had great quarterback play, have they? They've got to get great quarterback play. It's not always his fault. They haven't had the greatest assembly of players around him. I thought last year they had great receivers and just didn't make sense why, you know, they weren't consistently good. But now we'll find out.
0: Well, it's pretty much gotten that way for all the SEC teams, you know. The ones that win and do well, they got to have good quarterback play. I mean, and I guess it's the offense that they're running now, whatever. But, you know, he's got to be able to, you know, run and hold the ball for the period of time and obviously get it to the receiver. But, you know, and that's why – isn't y'all's quarterback a brand-new quarterback this year?
1: Oh, yeah.
0: And, well, I mean – is he supposed to be like a five-star or whatever? I mean,
2: he was a five-star. Yes.
1: He is the highest-rated recruit Alabama's ever signed.
0: Wow. Okay. Well, that's a big bone to eat there. Now I'm telling you, it's gonna be kind of interesting in the SEC. So, but of course, offensive line. You know, and I'm glad you brought that up a while ago because I didn't realize Auburn's offensive line was that big.
2: Well,
0: so,
2: you know what part, you know, about it stood out a little bit? It was not just the fact that they were 300 plus.
1: How tall they are.
2: I mean, 6'5", 6'7", guys, right up there. Yeah.
1: I mean,
0: yeah.
1: And
2: doesn't mean they can block, but.

0: I mean, they're big.
1: Well, and also, I'm thinking from the quarterback's perspective. Yeah, I'm 6'2". I can't see over a 6'7" lineman.
0: Are you 6'2"? I didn't realize he was 6'2".
1: You know, I mean, it's
0: you've with got boots on, stilts. Yeah,
1: you have to see and throw through holes. I mean, through openings in the line.
2: You have to see around them, Shane. You got to move a little bit. You know, like sitting in a movie theater, when the old head's in the way, you got to move between them, man, so you can see.
1: I reckon.
0: So, now you want to get Shane's prediction? He told me his prediction for Alabama yesterday.
2: Oh, I didn't hear it yesterday.
0: And we'll get BLT's picks later. I know you're pumped up about that. It's top two teams in the SEC. Give them to him, Shane. Now, you can go on and give Alabama. I didn't hear your Auburn pick, but give me the Alabama. I know you're Alabama. You can tell Steve.
1: Alabama will win.
0: I'm talking about season prediction.
1: Oh, I think Alabama will be, could be 9-3, possibly 8-4.
0: And Auburn?
1: I'd have them like 6-6, 7-5.
0: What do you think, Steve? Is that about right?
2: Well, when I was younger, I'd say we were going 12-0. You remember when I used to do that all the time, Michael?
0: Yes.
2: But I'm hoping for 8-5. I mean 8-4.
0: But both of y'all are kind of around that number.
2: Yeah. Well. You know, the possibilities, the problem is their schedule, you know, having to go on the road against some of those tough teams, you know, and really, people don't know how good Ole Miss is. I personally think we can beat Ole Miss, or we will beat Ole Miss, but, you know, that's one of the games that they're picking that we're going to lose. And so I really don't know. You know, it's up in the air right now, big time, because what we've done over the last couple of seasons. But we'll see. I think, you know, I'll say this, we're going to do better than we did last year. And the Auburn fans are going to feel a lot better about the team after this season is up. I believe that big time. So,
0: well, you're looking for baby steps, right? You want progress. You're not just settling. Right. Yeah, I understand that.
2: And on the Bama end, that's why I asked about that quarterback a while ago. I've seen it, you know, I've seen it different years, you know, where a new quarterback folds in the SEC the first year. I mean, and I don't believe he's going to fold, but he just, you know, he's just not used to it.
1: There's a learning curve. You're right.
2: Right.
1: I mean, there's a learning curve.
2: And then the question is the offensive line, and that's a big question for Auburn too. So, I mean, you know, if the quarterback's not a running quarterback or can get out of the way of the rush, then it's going to be ugly. And that's what happened to us the last 2 years. You know, Arnold couldn't get out of the way. I mean, he couldn't get away from him, and neither could the other kid get away from him. So, I'm hoping that Brown's going to be able to do that. So. We'll just have to wait and see. That'll be the decision or the thing that'll decide how well we do is how well our quarterback does. And I think that'll also says that about Bama too, but, you know, we'll have to wait and see.
0: Yes, be interested to see how they look this weekend for sure. We'll find out. Auburn is about a touchdown favorite at Georgia. Are you going to Mercedes-Benz to watch?
2: No. I'm going to sit right here in my recliner.
0: So am I.
2: Hey, answer me one question. Miles sent me a video of BT pouring water on top of his head.
0: Oh, yeah.
2: What was up with that? What was he trying to do?
0: Cool off. But I don't understand. He must be a wealthy man. Bottled waters are not free.
2: No.
0: And it looked like he took one right out of the fridge and just poured it over his head. I was thinking, hose pipe would do that, won't it? Right? I mean, it's a little cheaper that way.
2: It is a little cheaper that way.
1: Look, I buy bottled water by the case.
0: Yeah.
1: Okay? When you break it down, you know, each bottle of water probably costs 12 cents. I mean.
0: Is it that cheap?
1: Yeah.
0: 12 cents?
1: I mean, you get what, 30 of them in a pack, and they're $3.50 or $4 a pack.
0: No, I didn't realize that. I didn't realize they were that cheap. Well, BLT,
1: well, you know, if you get the cheap stuff like me, yeah. I'm not.
0: Okay. Well, I see, cheap or not, it's not as cheap as the hose. So I'd be going to get the hose.
1: I don't know. Have you looked at a water bill lately?
0: Yes. Well, it depends, I guess. You're right. Maybe in some cases. All right, Steve, we'll talk soon. Enjoy your weekend. We'll talk before then, I'm sure. The one and only Steve Stokes.
1: The man, the myth, the legend.
0: ESPN put this out. Said, here's our big week in football. The blockbuster week. College slate features 15 ranked teams, 85 games. The problem is there aren't a very good number of games. I mean, it's quality-wise. Because, like I said yesterday, I looked through this list. I had a tough time finding, you know, oh, boy, can't wait for that one. Auburn-Baylor would be one of the better games.
1: I agree.
0: I guess. Clemson-LSU is a headliner. That's the game day pick from ESPN. But, I mean, they say 15 ranked teams will be on ESPN, but playing nobodies, most of them.
1: Well, you know, that was one thing under Nick Saban I always enjoyed about Alabama is, you know, that first game of the year, he usually had a doozy.
0: Yes, he did. And they won all of them, too, by the way.
1: And I like to see more of that. There's so many teams. Alabama does it now.
0: Yeah, but they all play nobody. The opening week was the big game week.
1: Yes.
0: You had big games, and you don't have them. Clemson-LSU is a rarity now. It's just, and I don't know how good LSU is or Clemson. I mean, both of them were bust last year. I assume they'll be better. They've been pretty good over the years.
1: Well, you know, and Saban used to explain it by, he said, you know, the summer workouts. If you've got a tough game at opening day that, you know, you tended to work out a little harder, got at a little more in the off season than just saying, all right, we got a couple of pansies we're going to play the first couple of weeks, and we'll get serious after that.
0: Well, the biggest game on Thursday night is Colorado-Georgia Tech. That's the feature game. And it used to be Thursdays were pretty big, and they don't end up being very big throughout the season. But that's a decent ball game. Matt Barry, Chase Daniel, and Paul Carcaterra. Never even heard of that guy. That'll be an ESPN 7 o'clock kickoff on Thursday night. The Friday slate, there's a couple of games there. Miami-Stanford, if you watch high school football or at the game like we're going to be, no problem. This game will be on when you get home. It's starting late. It's a West Coast game. It's on ESPN. Saturday slate, Alabama opens it up, 11 o'clock. 8 o'clock airtime here on WTLS East Carolina. Here's your crew. Bob Wischusen, which I'm not a huge fan of him. Lewis Riddick, I think he's good. And Stormy Wantani. 11 o'clock in the morning. Get up and watch that. It is on ESPN and ABC. Well, it's ABC. And then you've got what's the next game up was Texas. That's right. Texas playing Texas State at 2:30 is one of the 2:30 games. And Auburn's kind of the highlight that night with Clemson and LSU. They're going head-to-head, but you'll get both games. So we'll see. And then there's Sunday matchups this weekend. It is Labor Day weekend. You've got Ole Miss playing Louisville. That's the Sunday night matchup. That's on ESPN and ABC. And then the Monday matchup, SMU and Florida State. Oh, boy. Yes.
3: Hey, Michael Butler and Shane Yankee.
0: B-L-T.
3: Yeah, one thing, I got too hot. Cold water felt good, too.
0: So you did pour a bottle of water. You know, that's the thing about it. If you get it like Shane gets it, you can get it for maybe 10 cents a bottle. But if you're buying it in a store, in a convenience store, and it's cold in there, it's like
1: $2.
0: That's right. So was this a convenience store purchase or was this a grocer?
3: I had one at home.
0: Where did y'all get it from? a grocery store or a convenience store. Okay, well, maybe it wasn't as bad. It's not your money anyway, so just pour it down the drain.
3: It felt good, though.
0: Oh, I'm sure it did, but I would say get the cold water, turn it on. I feel like you'll save a little bit. At least a few cents.
3: Put my season again.
0: Yeah, we will get your number two and number one picks today on your pick 'em and wrap this thing up before your first BLT breakdown with the full cast of games, college and high school, tomorrow. But we'll do the other today.
3: His name bite. I don't want to. I can't make them bite.
0: Too hot.
3: They're biting. I just can't catch no bass.
0: Yeah. What was the line on the games this weekend? You said Tallahassee's favorite over Hopeful. The AHS FHS site said 7-point favorite.
3: Yeah, now that lifts up 1 point underdog to Marbury.
0: Elmore County's an underdog to Marbury.
3: 1 point. I think that lifts up to upset.
0: I don't think it's an upset. I would think Elmore County would beat Marbury. I know Marbury's not your old Marbury, apparently, but I still believe Elmore County's probably better. Maybe that's just a stigma they've got going against them because they've never been very good, Marbury. Have they?
3: Central Clay's 18-point favorite over to Anniston.
0: Well, let's see. Marbury, I just want to pull up Marbury just for a moment. This is interesting. They love these pop-ups. They have they beat Shelby County 35-6, and they beat Chilton County 35-7. And you guys played Chilton County. It was a little bit closer, I guess. But you didn't have your head coach that week.
3: No.
0: So who's the coach now at Marbury is Jason Wallace. And he was at Prattville. And he's been at Florence. And he has coached at Marbury as well. So he's back at Marbury.
3: That ain't really playing nobody, though.
0: Not really, I guess. Let me see. Let's say, talking about the history of Marbury, when's the last time they had a really good team? And I'm looking down the list. And I remember this team because we called their games this year because we carried like a game of the week for the old – it was Bright House Cable then, out Spectrum. And Kyle Glover was the coach, and they went 10-2. It was 2007. We carried them against Hopeful, and we carried Edgewood, and we Tompkins Stanhope and Tallahassee and Elmore County that year on this cable game of the week. But that's to me, I think that's the best team they've ever had. They had another 10-win season. Steve McCord was a coach. Remember him at Tallahassee. He coached over there. That's it. Shane knows Steve McCord real well. He played for him.
1: And coached for him.
0: Yes, sir. But they have never been past the third round of the playoffs. And you know who was a coach when they did? Steve McCord. He's taken a lot of teams to deepen the playoffs. He beat Tallahassee when he was at Jemison.
1: Yep.
0: You know what I mean?
1: Right.
0: And he took Tallahassee to the semifinals.
1: Right.
0: And they were both semifinal matchups. It's an interesting thing is Tallahassee's been to two, you know, fourth round matchups to play, one game away from the state championship round, and he was on the sideline for both of those games. He was just on opposite sideline.
1: Right. He was coaching Tallahassee one time and coaching against Tallahassee the other.
0: It's a wild story.
1: Yeah, and it really is.
0: Well, we'll see. The Swami line is – what's the Swami line on this game?
3: I said like about 14.
0: Okay. Well, we didn't want you to give the pick. That's your Swami line, but it's not necessarily your pick, which we'll give tomorrow on those games. All right. Thank you, BLT. Do you have anything else?
1: You're going to get his – countdown?
0: I'm going to wait till later to do that. Okay. We'll do that after the break. What do you have anything else?
3: That's it.
0: That's it. Okay, we'll talk to you in a little bit. BLT. Week one, Heroes of the Week, put out by the Alabama High School Athletic Association. They used to do a thing where they put kind of like their Spotlight of the Week and the Player of the Week. Now they just put out a list. They don't necessarily pick one, although they put highlight performers just as they used to. Preston Williams, G.W. Long, rushed for 225 yards. That's the first one listed. I don't know if that means he's the top performer. He ran for 225 yards. There's another guy that had 248 for Oak Mountain.
1: Wow.
0: Yeah. There's a 275 rusher for Blunt.
1: What? I mean, does anybody know off the top of your head what the record
0: It's like 500 yards or something. I'd have to pull it up. Yeah, it's
1: Brandon, if he'd have played the second half, probably could have done that.
0: Yeah, I've got the book. I think the guy played at Alabama. I don't think he played running back. I'm trying to remember his name now. I'm terrible with that, but now you're going to make me look it up. Yeah, the HSA has a record book online, and it's, I think, pretty current. You know, the thing is, I don't know that there were many records back in the good old days of football, because how much of this stuff was kept up? You know, who kept stats in 1926? And I don't know how many, you know, back then, as far as offensive statistics, I mean, you had two to nothing games back then. Yeah. You know, it just wasn't, they didn't have a lot of high powered offenses back then. But let's see, record book, individual. All right, let's look for rushing, which should be one of the first ones on here. And, Scrolling.
1: Keep us.
0: Why would it not be right up at the top? They got 2-point conversions. I'm just going down the list.
1: You would think passing yards and rushing yards would be.
0: Somebody should get with them about this is how you put the records together. Touchdowns rushing. Wait, maybe we're in the rushing count. Touchdowns rushing. I'm trying. Most yards, finally. 535 yards. Alex Beatty, Galesville. Tony Dixon is who I was thinking of. So that record's been broken. He was at Parrish, and he had 531 yards in 2003 on 21 carries. And a game that was the final 81-58. The Beatty guy just beat this record a couple of seasons ago, 2024. He had 43 carries for 535. So who was more impressive? Tony Dixon. Now, I don't know about the defense, but he did it in half the carries and had basically the same amount of yards. Let's see. Here's a guy from Hanley, Jay Haynes, 2022, 54-41. They beat Jacksonville. He ran for 476 on 30 carries. And, you know, you have to almost have one of those kind of games where the other team's got to be in it for you to keep the guy on the field. Because if it's 50-0, he goes to the locker room.
1: Brandon
0: Baines would have probably had one of these records had we been in one of those kind of games. I don't know if he would have got as many touches if our defense aren't getting stops, though. You know what I'm saying?
1: Well, I don't.
0: But it was halftime, he had 300 yards.
1: Well, and I'd be interested to know.
0: Jalen Daniels is another one. You know, same thing.
1: I mean, how many touches did Brandon have? Because it seemed like every time he touched the ball, he ran for 80 yards.
0: I've got it in there. I'd have to pull it up. Maybe Mark's listening. He could send it to us. Jalen White, Daleville, had two entries over 400. He went for 465 against Geneva County on 26 carries. He went for four. This is crazy. This is probably the most incredible one. 463 yards against Barber County on 9 carries.
1: On 9?
0: What's the average per carry there?
1: What?
0: That's
1: 50 yards?
0: Oh, it'd have to be. Yeah. Yeah, that's about right. 463 divided by 9. 51.4 yards a carry. But it was Barber County, who was awful. They won 78-26. But all of these are listed over 400. And we've had, a 300-yarder and Brandon Baines and I think Jalen Daniels is another one. Seems like Brandon had two 300-yard games. I'd have to go back and look. And both of those guys could have gone over 400 again. I know that.
1: Oh, no
0: you
1: doubt.
0: Don't, you pull the guys when you're up big. And but, yeah, wow.
1: Because, I mean, and if Mark's listening, you know, he could chime in. But did Brandon even play in the second half?
0: I think maybe like the first drive or something.
1: Because I don't remember him in the second half, so I was just wondering if he even played at all. But at that point, you know, well, I mean, when do you chase records or and risk injury? Because let's just say, you know, Brandon's at 300 yards, and you play him in the second half of a blowout game and Brandon gets hurt. Well, everybody's going to want the coach's head.
0: Oh yeah, I know.